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1: Jacob Ben, 97.5, the KSL Sports Zone. We're going to talk to Adam Rittenberg of ESPN coming up momentarily. We're going to talk some college football, but we do have some breaking Jazz news. We won't make Christian play the sounder this time. The representative at the lottery, Ben, is going to be Keontae George.
2: Yeah. I think this is a good sign for the Jazz. Now, you know, that's, he's not lucky. It doesn't mean anything there. But Keontae has a lot of buy-in. And I've told you, you know, Lauri Markkanen's pretty internalized. He's not an extrovert. He's an introvert. And the Jazz need some personalities that lead the locker room. And Keontae has a ton of it. And I think it's actually a really positive personality. So,
1: well, he probably can hold a smile if things go wrong.
2: He's a walking smile.
1: Certainly now he is.
2: That wasn't always the case his first 2 years.
1: All right, let's talk some college football. Joining us now, he covers college football for ESPN. He and a couple other writers have a great piece out for you college football nerds, ranking everybody's offseason in the P4. Adam Rittenberg is with us here on Jake and Ben. Hi, Adam.
3: Hi, guys. How are you?
2: We're doing terrific. Extensive work here. A ton of coverage and movement and who landed where and who did well. I guess, what were you looking for when you were establishing your criteria before we offend some listeners with what the results were?
3: Well, you know, we did this last year, you know, just because of the offseason, because you got transfer portal, you have coaching changes, guys that go to the NFL, it's still high school recruiting. You know, last year we had two portals. Now we have one. And it's just so important because we've seen teams, you know, turn their fortunes around or go the wrong way based on how they perform in the off season. So, you know, how much we weight one of the criteria over another, you know, I think some of that's personal preference, but we talk it through with, you know, myself and Eli Letterman and Max Olson. But, you know, certainly the transfer portal, how you did in terms of who you gained and who you lost is important. You know, the coaching staff continuity is a big one for me. I tend to look at, you know, even situations where you could say, well, you upgraded your head coach. That's still a disruption. And oftentimes you don't have success, you know, immediately when that happens. And so, you know, NFL retention, are you able to keep guys that maybe could have gone on to the NFL draft and instead are choosing to come back to your school? Or do you have, you know, kind of an exodus of guys to the NFL? So all of that goes into, you know, determining, you know, who goes where in terms of these offseason rankings.
1: Focusing on the Big 12, Texas Tech obviously is a juggernaut. They're rolling in.

0: and they come in at number one as far as the conference goes in your guys' offseason ratings. Is that change at all depending on the future of Brendan Sorsby?
1: Well, you know, it didn't. I mean, we talked about that, certainly. And candidly, we had Texas Tech higher in our national rankings before the Sorsby injury came to light. And it's a concern, right? I mean, that's a guy you brought in to lead your offense and to be an upgrade over Baron Morton, who, you know, dealt with injuries throughout his career, still a seventh-round draft pick in this last draft. But we felt that, you know, because of the continuity on the coaching staff, Joey McGuire, you know, keeping his primary coordinators and just replacing a few position coaches, still a really good year in the portal in terms of who they were able to add, to fill in some of the gaps lost to the NFL, that it was still a team that did enough to be ranked first in the Big 12. But, we obviously looked at the Sorsby situation and shuffled some things around from a national order, but really not a Big 12 order.
2: I, Adam, still find myself at times in an old school perspective on the transfer portal, where a lot of times a guy was, you'd get one or two transfers in the offseason. It wasn't 40 guys. It wasn't 25 guys. And it certainly wasn't a lot of players stepping in to start right away. Where I kind of feel like every transfer is still 50-50 at best, and clearly that is no longer the case. There are teams that are basically, I don't want to say a team of mercenaries, but Texas Tech brings in all these, not random dudes, but, you know, one-year guys, two-year guys, and they step in and it immediately makes a difference. Are we getting safer with the transfer portal? Do you think teams are getting sharper with who they're bringing in?
1: I think so, and, you know, some of it's just the market tells you who the impact players are. It doesn't mean that all the impact players are going to, or that the everyone you pay a lot of money for is going to make the desired impact. But, you know, you look at Texas Tech and their approach towards the defensive line. I was actually talking with Joey McGuire, their head coach, about this before the draft. It wasn't like they signed a bunch of no-doubt first-round picks on the defensive line. They signed, you know, players who, you know, commanded a lot in the portal, and there was a lot of hope. But the way that defensive line came together, you know, led by David Baylor, the number two overall pick, I mean, that was just a fabulous job of investment and evaluation and then coaching them up. And so I think they feel pretty good about their eye, you know, for certain positions. And, you know, unfortunately for them, listen, I felt the quarterback was a weakness for them all year and something that would hold them back in the playoff. And lo and behold, they get shut out in their first playoff game. And so they go out and add Brendan Sorsby. And, you know, maybe they could have had Sam Leavitt. Maybe they could have had Josh Hoover, one of these other quarterbacks who, you know, goes to a contending team. They end up with a guy who, again, given my experience covering the, you know, wagering situation in the state of Iowa involving Iowa and Iowa State athletes, I see no way that Brendan Sorsby, you know, takes a snap for Texas Tech. I know Jeffrey Kessler is a great attorney and maybe he works some magic, but I don't think he's playing for them this year.
0: Of course, we want to talk to you about our local schools here. Let's talk about BYU. What'd you think about their offseason?
1: Really good. And I was out there a few weeks ago with both BYU and Utah, and, you know, was speaking with Kalani, and, you know, he's like, hey, we had a great offseason. He's right. And listen, it starts with himself. It starts with the fact that Kalani Sitake is still the head coach at BYU when it looked there for a few days like he was out the door to Penn State. And yeah, you lose Jay Hill, but the core of that staff is remaining. Aaron Roderick at offensive coordinator. You keep Bear Bachmeier, who they told me a lot of teams are coming after Bear this offseason. You keep LJ Martin, the Big 12 offensive player of the year, one of the nation's best running backs. And then you upgraded in the portal, you know, adding a guy like Kadu Ulave from Cal, who's a great fit there. You're talking to him, you know, one of these guys, you're like, how did you not end up at BYU in the first place? Well, he's there now, and to really help a defense that, you know, is going through a little bit of transition. So, you know, it wasn't a perfect offseason, but I think in terms of retention and continuity, they really did excel in some of those key areas that we use to evaluate teams.
2: If you look historically, BYU, one of their big jumps, other than when Kalani got there, was Jay Hill moved from being the head coach at Weber State to being their defensive coordinator, and they really took a major step forward. He departs with Kyle Whittingham for Michigan, so both teams in our state at the P4 level lost major talent in the coaching ranks. What do you make of, you know, a loss of a guy like Jay Hill, who is going to a major, major program in Michigan?
1: Right. Yeah, it's definitely a loss. And, you know, Jay's really good at what he does. And, you know, that, you know, Kyle wouldn't have brought him over to Michigan as his defensive coordinator to oversee a unit that has really been strong and could be strong again here this coming season. And so I think it does speak to just how talented he is as a defensive play caller, as a developer of talent. That, you know, a rival coach, even though, you know, everybody in Utah seems to know each other pretty well in the football coaching community, that a coach at another school says, hey, I want you. You know, obviously I can't take Morgan Scally with me. I'm going to take Jay Hill from BYU to be my defensive coordinator at Michigan.
0: All right, let's switch gears to the Utes. And you said, you know, in your evaluation of all these teams, you valued coaching continuity. Obviously that's the big story with Utah. So how did that affect their offseason in your opinion?
1: Yeah, it's interesting. I mean, in a sense, they have continuity with Morgan Scally, who's been there for so long, and we knew he was going to be the head coach. This isn't a surprise. But it's also a disruption because Kyle Whittingham is no longer the head coach, and you know, their strength coach is gone, and you know, Jim Harding, who one of the best offensive line coaches in the country, is no longer there. And so, that's a concern, at least on the surface, until we see how Utah, you know, handles it. But, you know, they retain Devin Dampier. They retain, you know, some other, you know, backup quarterback who's certainly in demand. Who probably could have left for more money in Bert Ficklin. They retain, you know, their running back room. They retain, you know, some good players on the defensive side. And getting a chance to see them practice, I think that's going to be a good football team. But it is a bit of an unknown when you replace a Hall of Fame coach who's been there so long, who had done it a certain way and successfully for as long as Kyle did. I think it's fair to at least be curious about the effect of all that.
2: And they have two guys who, whether it's, you know, I don't say spending time in the pocket because they want to break out and run, they are runners, but Utah lost two offensive linemen to the first round. I mean, this was a two major pieces of Utah's attack last year.
1: Right, and it's, you know, it's a new look offensive line. You know, that's a position historically where Utah has thrived, and there's a chance that they could thrive again. But new offensive line coach who everyone's really excited about, but still his first time kind of in this, you know, premier role at a power school, and then you have so many new linemen that are moving into starting roles. So it's going to be fascinating to see how that shakes out, because as talented as Devin and Bird are in terms of moving around, you've got to protect for them. You know, you've got to block for Wayshon and that running back room, and create opportunities to attack downfield. I know that Kevin McGivern, that's what we talked about, that he really feels that there's opportunities to improve in terms of the passing game and the explosive passing game, but that all starts up front. So yeah, if I were to put together a list, and I might at some point, of just position groups to watch this season around the country that could factor into league races and playoff races, Utah's offensive line is right up there.
0: Monitoring the player movement, like you would have to write this, are there any overall patterns that you've noticed? You know, for example, are the top two conferences with all the money pulling away, or are there more maybe Texas Techs that are somehow found the big time donors that are grabbing more players? Did you notice really any patterns?
1: Well, I think if you're not in the Big Ten and the SEC, and not every Big Ten and SEC school is the same, but if you're not in those two conferences, you have to have significant donor support in order to hold on to your best players and also add. It's one thing to protect, but in this environment, you have to add valuable pieces to make your roster better. And you know, two examples of that were playoff teams last year, Texas Tech in the Big 12, Miami in the ACC. But in talking to, you know, Kalani and Morgan and the folks at both of those schools, you know, Brian Santiago and Mark Harlan at Utah, you know, they feel like they have the support necessary to maintain and enhance their rosters going forward as Big 12 schools. So, you know, that's going to be really important, because, you know, the Big Ten and SEC schools are certainly aware of what's going on in the Big 12 and the ACC. And when opportunities arise to pluck some of their better players with deep pockets, you know, they're not going to be bashful about it. So I think it's, you know, those, let's face it, those conferences are going to have less money from a revenue standpoint. So how does your donor base look? How are your other revenue streams look to be able to keep up with, you know, a random school in the SEC or Big Ten that just has a lot more revenue?
2: Adam, I'm curious. I'm trying to find the article. I apologize. I should have done this earlier. Of your last year's ranking, because you discussed how you did it last season. Where did Indiana rank? And the reason I ask is because should we expect the team that has the best offseason to be serious competitors or in competition to win the national title every year? Like, do you think there's going to be that much kind of a direct result of who wins in the regular season based off who had a good offseason?
1: Well, I think it's certainly predictive. I'm just going back to last year's. I don't have it in the car right now as well, but I don't have it up with me right now. I think we were encouraged by, Indiana's ability to keep its staff together last year, coming off of a playoff appearance that no one thought was possible. Normally a school like Indiana would get raided, and the only assistant that left went to become an offensive coordinator, and Tino Sinceri, ironically, he's back now, replacing the only assistant who left from this year's team. Indiana's portal coming off of the first playoff team was strong. I don't think it was as strong as this year's portal. But again, Fernando Mendoza was part of that last chance for class, and he's the Heisman Trophy winner and the number one overall draft pick. And so I just think Indiana, the story there, which is so interesting and impressive, is that they weren't willing to just have one great season. They have been working tirelessly to become a national power, which, again, a few years ago wasn't really possible. Now it is because of the portal, because of who they hired as the head coach, and because they have this donor base and these revenue sources that, quite frankly, I didn't even know about as someone who's covered Indiana and the Big Ten for many years. Indiana has that financial juice, so to speak, and it just needed a reason. And obviously, Kurt Cignetti has provided that reason. But I don't think Indiana was in our national top 10 a year ago, but was certainly looked at as having a really good offseason, hoping to follow up on that first playoff appearance. And they obviously did with an undefeated season and a national championship.
0: What do you think about Witt talking about $50 million rosters?
1: That Witt brought that up?
0: Yeah. What do you think about that number? I mean, are things just spinning out of control, or is this, I don't know. I never thought we'd be in this territory.
2: Yes, things are spinning out of control.
0: I never thought we'd be here.
1: But Indiana didn't have the most money last year, and they won. It's still about your evaluation and your coaching and you're being able to retain players. I think, again, spending to retain is a little different in my mind than spending to spend or spending solely on outside players. I mean, Texas Tech was maybe more of the latter, but they were also able to keep some pretty good players from their 2024 team that were part of last year's run. Jacob Rodriguez, maybe the most obvious example of that, who won all the National Defensive Player of the Year awards. So, coaches love to complain about that stuff, how it's not even, how it's out of control. How are we going to, how are we going to wake up tomorrow? Well, you got to still coach your team. You got to scout. You got to develop. And, Indiana has done that better than anyone. Going down there a few weeks ago to visit, they are so on top of their roster and figuring things out, and everybody in that building is kind of pulling in the same direction. Not surprising after a national championship, but they have all elements of their program rolling. It's not just about the money.
2: Looking at the rest of the Big 12, going into last season, I think even though Utah was coming off of a very down year, there was some belief that with the offense they'd added and the players they'd brought in, that the Big 12 was going to be BYU, Utah, and Texas Tech because of their offseason additions as well. And that bore out. Those were the three best teams in the Big 12 last year. What do you expect this year from the Big 12? Texas Tech, BYU, obviously very good. Who do you think gets into that group of the top three, top four?
1: Yeah, I think those are probably the top two I have going into the season. And then I think you have a group of three or four that are fascinating to me, Utah being one of them. But two teams that I heard a lot about, from the coaches at Utah, BYU, but also others that I've talked to around the conference are Arizona and Houston. Arizona, what they did last year to turn things around, and then you bring back, one of the more accomplished quarterbacks in college football, Noah Fifita. They have a defense. I visited there as well on that trip, and Danny Gonzalez, their defensive coordinator, thinks they can be a top 10 defense, top 15 defense, which we haven't seen it out at Arizona for some time. And if that's the case, they're going to be a contending team in the Big 12. And then Houston, you know, kind of quietly wins 10 games. And, like, this is what Willie Fritz does. Did it at Tulane. He's done it everywhere else in his career that he ends up winning. And you look at their retention. You look at, you know, bringing back their quarterback and who they were able to add in the portal and their recruiting, you know, their staff retention. There's a lot of really good things happening at Houston. So to me, it's those five, maybe with TCU getting in the mix. And then we'll see. There's a lot of wild cards in the Big 12. But I would not sleep on Arizona if I'm a BYU or Utah fan.
0: Man, judging by your guys' evaluation, Iowa State is in rough shape after losing Matt Campbell. Man.
1: Yeah, I mean, I, and again, they have such great fans, and I don't like to pile on, but if we were doing a national 1 through 68 ranking, guys, of worst off seasons, they're probably at or near the bottom. I mean, maybe, you know, Stanford didn't have a great offseason. I thought you can make some case for other, but it was pretty, you know, again, I think you know, the guy they hired from Washington State, Jimmy Rogers, is a good coach, and he's brought in some players, but they lost pretty much anyone who's ever done anything there from the roster standpoint, going to Penn State or elsewhere, or going on to the NFL. So, unfortunately for Iowa State, it looks like a pretty big step backward this season.
2: On the flip side, Michigan it didn't get the guy they were seeking right away, it didn't seem like, in replacing Sherrone Moore. But Kyle Whingham, as you mentioned, is a Hall of Famer. I was a big believer in what Whit was doing here at the University of Utah. Hard to bet. He was over 500 every year his career, it seemed like. But what do you think of Michigan? What do you think? What do you expect out of them this season?
1: You know, he's such a steady. I actually spoke to Kyle earlier today about one of their players. He's just he's the same guy every time he picks up the phone and he's evaluating a player or he's evaluating, part of his team. And I think that steadiness is really going to help a Michigan program that's really been through it as far as turmoil and controversy the last few years, which again includes the national championship, but let's call it what it is. The roster wise, you know, again, not to be cliche here, but a lot depends on Bryce Underwood, who, you know, wasn't maybe at expectation last year as the nation's number one recruit. You know, Jason Beck takes over. Jason had great success with Devin Dampier, but Devin's a very different quarterback than Bryce. And so that to me is it. Like, they're going to be good on defense. They're going to be good on special teams. I don't think they did enough at wide receiver personally or tight end to give Bryce enough to truly take that next step as a passer. But I think they're going to run the ball. And I think they're going to, you know, be a really tough team to beat. Their schedule is not easy, guys. They need to win some of their home games because they just are some really difficult opponents that they have, starting with that early game against an Oklahoma team that beat them last year in Norman, and that, you know, their coach, Brent Venables, think will be even better this year.
0: Adam, it's very nice on a four-hour show to take a little break to talk some off-season college football. Your guys' work there with all the off-season moves is just tremendous. So thank you very much for jumping on with us.
2: Thanks, Adam.
1: Yeah, enjoyed it, guys. Talk to you soon.
0: Thanks, Adam. Adam Rittenberg, and we'll get some links out on the top talk snap to his piece here. He partnered with Eli Letterman and Max Olson, and they evaluated all the off seasons for all the P4 teams. Really, really good stuff.
2: I honestly, because it's been such a crazy news cycle this off season, like, almost forget that Kalani was gone to Penn State. Like, I know you were out of town, I think, when that story was going on, because you leave me with a lot of juicy stories.
0: I do.
2: Very nice of you.
0: You leave me with a dry desert of nothing.
2: Nothing or horrendous stories, but
0: really tough assault
2: stories.
0: Scandals.
2: Yeah, but. Man, that like was done. That was a done deal, and then it didn't come together. And then Michigan sought seemingly four or five other coaches before they landed with Whit, and then that came together so quickly after Whit was leaving Utah, and then took so much of the staff. So I'm excited to watch all of those teams this offseason.
0: Did you see
2: this season?
0: Did you see that your guy Sherrone Moore kept Marcus Freeman off of SNL?
2: I didn't.
0: No? Who's the what's his name? Michael Che? Uh-huh. I don't really watch that show, but he's the host of Weekend Update,
2: yeah.
0: So he basically had it all lined up
2: that
0: Marcus Freeman, the head coach at Notre Dame, was going to make, you know, they'll have those temporary celebrity appearances Weekend Update.
2: Yeah, cameo.
0: He was like all ready to go. Apparently Lorne Michaels was on board. They were writing the stuff. He was coming in. 3 days before he was to do it is when Sherrone spun out. And all of a sudden, Michigan coach became the biggest sports story in the world. And you can't have Marcus Freeman going on Weekend Update and making jokes about it, nor could they have him like ignore it. Notre Dame wouldn't be the biggest, you know.
2: Plus, he was rumored to be in the running for the Michigan job. So the other issues there, yeah.
0: So Sherome not only spun out and probably ruined his marriage, although we don't have an update on that.
2: But that could have been.
0: Got himself arrested.
2: Big break.
0: It could have been.
2: He could have been somebody.
0: He could be in Happy Gilmore 3 right now.
2: If he'd done a great job. Wit team not having receivers, according to Adam Rittenberg.
0: Yeah.
2: Big
0: they
2: news.
0: Hey,
2: breaking.
0: Guess what? They're not going to have an offense.
2: They had a decent offense last year. They did not.
0: They had a different coach last year. They're going to have a crappy offense, I assure you.
2: Well, it's the coach that Utah had last year. Is now in Michigan. The coordinator.
0: Mm-hmm.
2: So, and he did good here. I thought he did well in Salt Lake.
3: Receivers did not.
0: But the throwing game overall did not.
2: No.
0: The one half of the offense, they were pretty good, and it happens to be the half of the offense that Witt likes.
2: Yeah.
0: And they were a little bit on the gimmicky side.
2: Yeah. The offense will produce some. It's not going to be that dynamic. And there's going to be complaints from Michigan fans.
0: Protect the defense, Ben.
2: Yeah. Don't turn the ball over.
0: Oh, or else. Look out. You may be paying that running back $5 million. Witt will sit him down.
2: Well, admittedly, I cannot wait to watch Michigan football next year. Good or bad. I don't. It's the story that keeps on giving.
0: Are Ute fans rooting for or against him?
2: Against him.
0: You think?
2: Took a lot of players. Took a lot of coaches. Yeah.
0: You don't think there are Ute fans that are...
2: The athletic director came out and blasted a recruit that transferred.
0: Yeah, but that's the athletic director. I wouldn't be surprised if there are some Ute fans who are grumpy with how it happened.
2: Yeah, there are some diehards.
0: That's why I asked the question. I don't think it's a layup that they're rooting against him necessarily.
2: No, there will always be a couple that follow. I'm not going to paint with the broadest brush saying nobody.
0: I don't think it's about the following. I don't actually think it's about the Witt love necessarily. I think it's about how the disapproval with the Witt divorce.
2: With the process.
0: I think there are a bunch of fans that believe that Witt was a good enough coach that he should have been able to write his own ticket.
2: Myself included, though I would take the fan out of it, but I think Witt was that good of a coach.
0: I don't.
2: Yeah. That's totally
0: I mean, I don't necessarily think moving on from him at that moment in time, I don't know if the right move, but I don't know if he was good enough to write his own ticket. Just demand what his salary was going to be and how he was going to stay and dictate it all. Obviously, Utah disagreed.
2: The good people at Ocho Capital disagreed.
0: I do think there are people, though, that think he should not have gone out like that.
2: Mm-hmm. And count me among them.
0: You are probably rooting for Witt at Michigan.
2: No, I just can't wait to cover the story. I don't care. Losses, great. Do you know how much time we're going to get out of that? Wins? Great.
0: People like you, who feel...
2: Not people like me.
0: I'm trying to say who feel like Witt could have written his own ticket,
2: okay.
0: Which you said you were admittedly were.
2: Agreed.
0: Are pulling for Witt at Michigan.
2: Yeah. Makes you look like you were right.
0: Right. All right. Stay tuned. What You Got Wednesday. Coming up next, Jacob Ben, 97.5, the KSL Sports Zone.
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7: How much stock do you put in guys who put up decent or very good numbers on teams that don't win? And where I'm going with this specifically is Markkanen and Keontae George.
8: I have no doubt in my mind that Larry Markkanen can and will be at some point a very productive player on a winning team. I worry a little bit about George because of the ball dominance, frankly. I think in some ways there's going to be moments where Collier's the better fit with the ball in his hands because of how much more willingly he moves the ball and sets guys up, because between Markkanen, Jaren Jackson, and Ace Bailey, there's other shot makers on this team outside of Keontae George. His big challenge going into next year is, how do I use those pieces around me for the greater good of the overall team? And I think that's something that Will Hardy's going to have to work with him on, but I do think of what we've seen so far, that may be a little bit of a challenge.
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1: Jacob Ben, 97.5, the KSL Sports Zone. Jake Scott, Ben Anderson, thank you for making us a part of your day. Ben, we can both agree, I think, that the Lakers are going to lose this series against Oklahoma City. Would you guess that even the Laker players believe that they're going to beat Oklahoma City?
2: No. I don't think they believe that.
1: I don't either. So that begs the question, who's going to get the blame?
2: Okay.
1: Right?
2: Yeah.
1: Lakers, you know, LeBron used to winning. Somebody's going to get the blame for them getting ragdolled by Oklahoma City. Now, Luka's hamstring has been controversial, Ben. And he's been out. It was a grade 2 hamstring, which you're looking at a month and a half to 2 months.
2: Yeah.
1: And so you and I wondered why he went back to Europe.
2: Rub some beer on it.
1: That's what we kind of thought. Mm-hmm. Although we thought he went to Slovenia. He did not. He went to Spain.
2: He's even better. He didn't go home, but you've got a little vacation time in.
1: They've got vodka in Spain.
2: Whatever, he can find whatever you want. Sure.
1: I think he's got a house there. Well, let's play the clip. So I've got a couple of clips for you as we digest this situation, Ben. First, your favorite reporter, Brian Windhorst.
2: Okay.
1: He went on ESPN and he talked about Luka and his hamstring recovery and going overseas. Let's go ahead and play that.
3: You know, I'm a big actions over words guy.
4: Yes, you are.
3: When Luka got hurt, they sent Luka went to Spain for treatment. Have you ever heard of someone? I mean, I've heard of going to Germany.
4: Yeah.
3: You know.
4: Yeah.
3: I've never heard of going to Spain. Now, okay. Luka also has a newborn who is in Slovenia, and so I certainly think if he had an opportunity to go and get some time off, go to Slovenia and see your newborn child.
4: Mm-hmm.
3: He lives in Madrid in the off season, you know. And I'm not saying he didn't. I'm just saying, like, when they sent him overseas, that was not an indication of a minor hamstring injury.
4: Right.
3: That was like, you're not going to be doing anything for a few weeks anyway, so
5: take some time.
3: Go ahead and go to Europe because you came back 48 hours after your child was born in the middle of the season. Go to Europe.
4: Mm-hmm.
3: And as soon as that happened, I was like, this does not sound like a small hamstring injury. And so that is unfortunately what it looks like.
1: So Windhorst at the beginning there, what you does not translate through the audio is when he says treatment, he gives the sarcastic look on the face, Ben, and then does the quotes.
2: Yeah.
1: Treatment.
2: Yeah.
1: You know what I mean?
2: Uh-huh.
1: Treatment. Implying that there was no treatment, that he was just getting out of town.
2: Yeah.
1: And even threw in a casual blast that he didn't go to see his kid.
2: Yeah, he had that ugly divorce during the season, right?
1: I don't think they were married.
2: Okay. Breakup.
1: I think they just broke up. So anyway, there's Brian Windhorst on ESPN. Now, Luka was asked about going overseas to Spain. This was after the Windhorst thing, and Luka had an availability earlier today. Let's hear from that.
6: Yeah, I went to Spain to do PRP. And, you know, it's obviously, everybody knows that it's one of the best countries to do that. And obviously, you know, we talked with the Lakers doctors, so everybody agreed for me to go there. Obviously, I know and trust lots of people from Spain that I used to work before. But why I was in Spain so long is because I needed 4 days in between every shot. So I did it 4 times, so that's why I stayed longer.
7: What did they say as far as being able to hopefully expedite your recovery after getting the PRP?
6: What did they say?
7: Sooner. Was that faster, speed up?
6: Oh, I'm just in the process. You know, I'm working every day. I feel better every day. But like I said, in the beginning, they say weeks. So we'll just go from there.
1: So Luka responds and says, everybody knows, Ben, that when you're looking for the world's best PRP treatments, where do you go?
2: Beautiful Spain.
1: Apparently, Wendy didn't know that.
2: Here's my problem with all of it. Wendy has taken some shots at... I don't even want to say he's taken some shots at Luka. I do think Wendy has reported accurately about Luka in the past, not trying hard enough or what some of his flaws are. And obviously, he's very well connected through, you know, A, his own sources, but B, he does his podcast with Tim McMahon, who covered Luka from his inception in Dallas. Not inception, but his first season in Dallas to getting traded to the Lakers. Tim McMahon wrote a book on Luka. So there is a lot of, I think, inside, behind-the-scenes knowledge there on Luka's effort. The other thing is, you remember the reason why Nico Harrison hated Luka is because they said, Luka, it's December. Maybe it was January. Take 2 weeks off. Please lose some weight. Please shed a few pounds and come back healthy. And you remember Luka left and came back and put on weight?
1: I do.
2: One of the great storylines in the NBA over the last 3 years. I think it's fully fair to when Luka says, I'm leaving town to take care of myself, for everyone to be skeptical of whether or not he's actually getting real treatment.
1: I will get to Wendy's biases in a second. I have no reason to doubt Luka actually has a hamstring injury.
2: Of course, no, I believe he has a hamstring injury. Absolutely.
1: But have you noticed all of a sudden, out there in the talk snap world, there's people grumpy about Luka not playing? Enter professional wrestler Ric Flair. Who throws out a tweet.
2: Most importantly, Ric Flair.
1: Obviously, they're not going to trade Luka. He's their future. He's their franchise. But do the math. He averages 33 points a game. If he has 20, LeBron has 27, and the rest of the team, they win. I would have said the same thing about Jason Tatum on the Celtics, but I'm not a Boston fan. For $46 million a year, I think you can play. Everyone is allowed to have their own opinion, and this is mine. He's not the only one. I heard a famous L.A. Line up the first one, Christian. I heard a prominent L.A. sports radio host that was calling out saying Jason Tatum can play. Wemby's playing through a concussion. Anthony Edwards is playing with a bone contusion. He even mentioned Donovan Mitchell's playing with an ankle. Where are you, Luka? There's a groundswell, Ben, of calling Luka out for not coming back and being hurt or, you know, not toughing it out.
2: Yeah.
1: So now, I will remind you, who was Brian Windhorse's elementary school teacher?
2: Who was it?
1: Gloria James.
2: LeBron's mom.
1: Who has Brian Windhorse gotten every single story that he has ever published or ever broken in his entire career? Where has it come from?
2: Generally the LeBron James camp. It's regarding LeBron.
1: So now the windbag is going out calling out Luka for treatment.
2: Yeah.
1: Is that any coincidence? Now let's fast forward to LeBron after the game last night. Christian?
0: Where do you think the offensive issues are coming from right now? Obviously, that's a great defense.
4: Issues coming from?
0: Yeah.
4: Yeah, we have a guy that averaged 37 a game. What did he average, 35 this year? 33 and a half?
0: Yeah.
4: I mean, What are you asking?
0: Okay, well, I'm asking. I mean, like, you guys.
4: There's the issues right there. We're playing against the number one defensive team in the NBA, as far as the ratings and everything. And when you play against great defenses, you have to have guys that can attract multiple defenders on the floor at all time. Even I felt like we had great shots. We got some great shots tonight. We missed them. When you play against the world champions, having a guy that averages 34, 6, and 8, and 8, and 9, whatever the hell, that's special. So we have to be better at finding ways to get to the blender, finding ways to get to the paint. You know, we know they're a paint-swarming team, so we have to be better with, you know, getting to the paint, not turning the ball over, and then shooting with confidence. But I feel like we got some really good looks.
1: Translation, Ben. If Luka wasn't such a softy, we'd be winning this thing.
2: And that's not what LeBron said.
1: That's what he meant.
2: But I do think it is fair when you start looking around a little bit at all the narratives. Even if you're not blaming somebody, you are shifting the narrative onto something. And again, we said this yesterday, the line between excuse and reason are very thin. Of the excuse, and look, the truth is they weren't going to beat the Thunder with Luka. I'm not sure the series changes at all, in all honesty. They might get swept even with Luka because the Thunder are that much better than the Lakers. But yes, even if you're not blaming Luka in this situation, you build a narrative that basically says, well, the reason we lost is because Luka wasn't here. Now, LeBron didn't say, Luka's, I don't think he's trying hard enough to come back to rehab or he's not around the team enough. But LeBron and his camp, Adele and Clutch and everybody, has always done a very good job of creating a narrative that does seem to lend itself to one conclusion.
1: Okay, if you want to put it nicer than I do, you, who are you not blaming?
2: Yourself.
1: Who are you not blaming? Not LeBron.
2: Yeah, yeah.
1: Who
2: yeah.
1: are you yes, not blaming? LeBron. In that last whole thing,
2: correct.
1: You're not blaming LeBron for 1 second.
2: Right.
1: In fact, you're hedging a little the other way and saying, well, what is he supposed to do?
2: Yeah.
1: Luka's not there. You heard LeBron. He scores 33 points a game. How could they possibly go on? You're not blaming LeBron.
2: Correct.
1: Another way to put it, why the Lakers lost, Ben, LeBron's not good enough.
2: Mm-hmm.
1: LeBron's not good enough to carry a team anymore.
2: Yeah.
1: That's not what anybody is saying. That's not what anybody in LA is saying. They're saying, oh, they'd be creaming Oklahoma City if it were, if Luka were there. If not, the other side of it going, where are you, Luka, you softy? It's shifting the blame. I still believe in this internal rivalry in the Lakers. It's not all hunky-dory. And there's no way LeBron loves being the second fiddle, let alone a second fiddle that's going to go down in flames.
2: No, and one of the narratives that, whether it's being said now or not, whether or not it's being said, that is going to be something we hear a lot because you've brought this up. You know, LeBron winning only one title in the bubble has covered up a lot of the letdown that has happened since he moved to Los Angeles.
1: He's been there 10 years.
2: Right. He's been there that long. He moved there still, I think, in his prime. You know, maybe if you want to say the latter half of his prime, but the prime nonetheless. He was still the best player in the NBA, I think, when he went to LA. And that didn't change until, you know, Jokic came over and probably stole that title. But they haven't really achieved a whole lot. And now, as we get further away from it, more people will point to why didn't they achieve more? Why didn't the Lakers get more out of LeBron? Why didn't LeBron achieve enough? You are inevitably going to hear, well, Anthony Davis was never healthy and Luka was never healthy, and that was the problem. It wasn't that LeBron didn't find a way when the NBA had as much parity as it's ever had to navigate that. And win these championships that, you know, since Toronto has won one and Milwaukee has won one and Denver has won one. And we can go down the list of teams that have won titles that are not the Los Angeles Lakers with LeBron when they, you know, felt like they found their fourth, fifth greatest player of all time. I don't mean that's what where he ranks. I mean that, you know, for a while they had Kareem and before that they had George Mikan and they've had Magic, and they've had the greatest player. They had Shaq, and they had Kobe. They had the greatest player in the NBA for stretches, and LeBron fell into that line, and all of those guys won multiple titles, and LeBron didn't, and then what's going to be the narrative? Why? And this is a part of it. This is already laying the groundwork for why it didn't happen, and it is not, why did LeBron not achieve more? It's, wow, all these injuries stopped LeBron from getting to the mountaintop.
1: Donovan Mitchell kind of did it to Mike Conley, honestly.
2: Mm-hmm.
1: Mike Conley's hamstring was the reason they didn't beat the Rockets.
2: And you need health. That's not a lie. Everybody needs health to get there. Certainly you do, but it's not every season.
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10: 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And where I'm going with this specifically is Markkanen and Keontae George.
11: I have no doubt in my mind that Larry Markkanen can and will be at some point a very productive player on a winning team. I worry a little bit about George because of the ball dominance, frankly. I think in some ways there's going to be moments where Collier's the better fit with the ball in his hands because of how much more willingly he moves the ball and sets guys up, because between Markkanen, Jaren Jackson, and Ace Bailey, there's other shot makers on this team outside of Keontae George. His big challenge going into next year is, how do I use those pieces around me for the greater good of the overall team? And I think that's something that Will Hardy's going to have to work with him on, but I do think of what we've seen so far, that may be a little bit of a challenge.
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1: Wrap it up at Jake and Ben Show, 97.5, the KSL Sports Zone. Man, has it been action-packed today. Ben talking a lot of basketball. We had breaking Diana Rossini news.
2: The boat. Man, anytime a boat gets involved.
1: 2 to 3 hours, Ben. And she was 7 months pregnant.
2: I don't know if I've ever heard of anything good happening on a boat. And by the way, boats are having a big moment right now. You've got Hantavirus on one, and you've got 7 month pregnant Diana Rossini and Vrabel on another.
1: Dude, that Hantavirus, it's off the boat. That's the scary part.
2: So is Diana Rossini.
1: No, we don't technically know where she is.
2: Okay.
1: I'm telling you, we haven't heard a word from her. She's going to do a big interview.
2: Okay.
1: I almost guarantee it. It's the only thing she could do to even remotely save her career slash reputation.
2: Should she trade the interview for a job?
1: Like with Good Morning America?
2: Wherever I'm going to give the interview is also where I'm starting my comeback tour in my new gig. Because people will tune in to see Diana Rossini. We do love a comeback story in this country.
1: Mm-hmm. So this could actually be good for her career?
2: No,
1: is what
2: no,
1: you're arguing?
2: Absolutely not. Not even a little bit. But
1: I'll tell you this. She'll come back at Good Morning America or something like that before she does in the sports insider business. I think she's done there.
2: Yes, but clearly like a talented media member. She can stand in front of a camera. She can talk. She can compile stories. You got to check her source development skills. But she is an on-camera person, a talent, as they say.
1: No, her days of breaking news are done.
2: Okay.
1: I mean, even like political news or something.
2: Correct.
1: Everybody's going to be like,
2: yeah.
1: How'd you get
2: no,
1: that?
2: You got to be at the
1: How'd
2: desk.
1: You get that story,
2: you
1: got
2: to be at the desk asking other people what's going on.
1: She's now just a talking face, if she expects to be in the media at all. But maybe Oprah?
2: Or boat salesman. Oprah, is still doing a thing?
1: I don't know. I just know,
2: where
1: like,
2: is Oprah?
1: Didn't A-Rod run to Oprah? Didn't what's his name?
2: Armstrong.
1: Lance Armstrong. Mm-hmm. Didn't he run to Oprah? Mm-hmm. I know your favorites, Harry and Meghan.
2: Yes, they did.
1: Went to Oprah.
2: Yeah, and you can do a special with Oprah. Do you think Diana is Oprah worthy?
1: She's like the biggest story in the country for
2: the
1: last 2 or 3 weeks.
2: You're right. Oprah loves a good story. Okay.
1: Maybe she'll close down all of her Hawaiian island just for the interview.
2: Christian, you get her. Get her on our show. We do a big show. Get Diana on.
1: Can we tease that for tomorrow?
2: Maybe. We'll have Diana Rossini on.
1: Right here. Fingers crossed. All right. We'll talk to you tomorrow on the Jake and Ben Show, 97.5, the KSL Sports Zone.
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5: Right now in the NBA playoffs, the Knicks have a 80-79 lead over the 76ers. 4.5 minutes left to go in the third quarter. Tyrese Maxey has 21 points while Paul George has 19. For New York, Karl Anthony Towns has 19 points, Mikal Bridges 16, and Jalen Brunson with 18 points. Anthony Edwards will play in game two between the Timberwolves and Spurs. Minnesota is leading that series 1-0. Lakers forward Luka Doncic spoke with the media today and is frustrated with his injury as he still doesn't know exactly when he'll be able to return to the court. In the NHL playoffs, the Sabres are beating the Canadiens 4-2, just beginning the third period there in Buffalo. At 9:30 Eastern time, the Golden Knights are taking on the Ducks in Vegas. Vegas has a 1-0 series lead. In Major League Baseball, the Rangers are beating the Yankees 6-1. It's the bottom of the sixth. Nationals on top of the Twins 10-2.
4: One guy is happily divorced. 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One guy gets called daddy by his three beautiful daughters. One guy gets called daddy after a credit card approval. One guy won a state high school basketball championship. One guy only covered a state high school basketball championship. One guy's been inducted into three halls of fame. One guy has only mopped a hall. Does this seem weird to anybody else?
6: Crazy!
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0: thumbs up icon and comment away. Again, watch us on our YouTube channel. Just watch us live right now and then search Odd Couple FSR and subscribe. All right. A lot to get to, including Last Call. We talk about team signing players all the time and whatnot. It's going interesting. Uh-huh. Sometimes teams get it right. I think we'll talk about that. About, you know, oh, they back out of a contract, back out of a deal. Most of the time, they wind up regretting it. But we'll give an example of a time where a team probably was right.
1: Kick a man when
0: it.
1: He was down.
0: Yeah, right. You know what I'm saying? I'm just saying. All right.
1: Good game, by the way. 82-81. Knicks up one against Philly. 4 minutes left in the third. So good game.
0: I'm just like I said. Like the Knicks were, you know, the odds. They shot the lights out of the ball. Great. Sixers. There's a lot of reasons to just say we can't do it. You know what I mean? And no Embiid and all that. But that's not how it is.
1: What I like from it too is it frees up their best player in Tyree. Well, I mean, it gets complicated because B misses so much that Tyrese Maxey becomes their best player for so many stretches of the season, but he gets to get freer and he balls out. So it's kind of good to see him. You know what I mean? Like, just do you. You don't have to overthink it. So, well, it should be a good one as we get closer to the fourth quarter.
0: No
1: Where are we
0: doubt.
1: At?
0: Rob G, there's a skirmish going on.
1: What's new?
0: All of these former athletes or athletes who want to be talking heads, the quote-unquote new media, and everything is personal. Everybody has their panties in a bunch.
1: Big bunch.
0: And we talk about it. This is why very few guys who are they're guys who are really good at it, former athletes, but most of them are awful. And most of them are going to be bad because they can't separate the person. You know what I mean? Like, they can't separate themselves from the idea that they used to be competitors with people and they can't be.

0: know who does a great job of that before we get to who isn't real quick? And he's my favorite. Kevin Garnett. You feel me? Ribery feels me. Rob G. He can have a beef with you when they were on the court. He's completely done. He'll say that person's amazing. He used to give me buckets. Or da da da da. He's not an old, it better our way or this way. He explains things so well. Now you're going to get some curse words. And if you're thinking, you know, he's going to air it on radio or TV, but KG is great at that. He's kind of the opposite of what you're talking about.
1: But it's too many the other way. I agree. Like even a guy like Shaq, who should be on a different level where he can't even acknowledge Kareem Abdul-Jabbar. That just makes me, my skin crawl. Rob G, I'm sorry.
2: Yeah, they're calling this one, guys, the biggest conflict between a dark and a light skin since Drake and Kendrick Lamar.
1: My God.
2: Draymond Green and Austin Rivers, the beef we didn't know we needed.
0: Hey, who knew?
2: Let me take you in the hot tub time machine just about a week ago. This is how it all started. Draymond Green said on his own podcast, unsolicited, that he believes his career trajectory might have been hindered by Steve Kerr. That Steve Kerr never drew up any plays for him. That Steve Kerr made him a jack of all trades kind of option. He never became the offensive force maybe he could have if he was showcased in a different way, the way he was in Michigan State. So a few days later, Austin Rivers, who's now a member of the media.
1: He was showcased at
0: Michigan. He played well. That showcase is a bit, you know.
2: Okay. Was asked about those comments on the Dan Patrick Show right here on Fox Sports Radio. And he said, quote, it's ridiculous. Draymond is such a high IQ. That's a big part of his game. It's how smart of a player he is. So it bewilders me he even thinks that. And he wasn't the only one. A lot of people took issue with what Draymond said. But Draymond felt a kind of way about Austin Rivers being the one to call him out. And so he had on his own podcast again, goes off and saying, you know, I was actually a comparable high school player to you because that's the only success you ever had. And
1: comparable. Did he see the?
0: He wasn't, by the way.
2: He made it very personal. And he says, this is the best part. I'm talking about Austin Rivers. Quote, this guy received the biggest bailout in U.S. history prior to President Trump bailing out the airlines when they needed it. Austin Rivers received the biggest bailout in NBA history. Excuse me, world history, U.S. history, received the biggest bailout ever when his dad gave him $42 million. Of course, talking about Doc Rivers with the Clippers. Well, Austin Rivers decided to go full ether on Instagram last night with his response to Draymond Green. Let's hear part of it on Instagram, Austin Rivers.
3: Draymond, you were the luckiest basketball player I think I've ever seen, especially in modern day history. Let's talk about that. You were drafted to a franchise with the Hall of Fame front office, Bob Myers, Hall of Fame coach, Steve Kerr, the greatest shooter of all time, and perhaps a top five player of all time, Steph Curry, Hall of Famer. One of the greatest shooters, top five shooter of all time, another Hall of Famer, Klay Thompson. The Swiss Army Knife himself, the guy who could do a little bit of everything on the floor, Andre Iguodala, another Hall of Famer. I know, keep up, it's a lot of talent. Not to mention one of the most lethal scorers of all time and arguably a top 10 player of all time, Kevin Durant, the same guy you chased off because of this, your mouth, you talk too much. And that's not even counting the plethora of talent around those guys. The Sean Livingstons, the Barbosas, the Andrew Wiggins, the Jordan Pools, who you also chased off. Cut it out. Draymond, you're the backpack jump shooter. You're the guy that everyone leaves open. No one guards you. There are hours and hours and hours of film of just you being left wide open. In fact, anybody can just YouTube or Google or watch any Draymond game ever, and he's open all game. There are clips of you getting a rebound and just driving in a straight line and just getting a wide open layup because everyone's fanning out to guard the actual talent on the team. Talk about Steve Kerr hindered your career. Bro, Steve Kerr made your career. How dare you? Coming at me? Are you kidding me? I wish I could give my son $200 million if I was a coach. Yo, the NBA doesn't give coaching jobs to guys who may or may not sucker punch one of the players and staff. You need to fall back, Dre. Let's just be frenemies.
0: He did end it very Drake-like. That sounded like we need to be frenemies.
1: All I'm going to say is Austin Rivers is my new hero. Period. Point blank.
0: Why so?
1: Because I think that he took Draymond apart, and rightfully so. The whole thing was ridiculous, and that was why Austin Rivers used the right ridiculous, okay? Plenty of players don't have plays drawn up for them and whatnot. I even talked to you about the Ben Wallace when Larry Brown was there. They're not going to redo the playbook because Ben Wallace ain't. What did they do? The first basket of the game, they gave him the ball. Go ahead, Ben, whatever. And they went back to doing what they do.
0: And rip off the curl.
1: Exactly. You know what I'm saying? So And then for him to say they had comparable high school careers.
0: One was the player of the country.
1: Comparable. Like college careers, not comparable. Lottery pick, second round pick. Nothing is comparable about those two and their basketball talent. And I've said this before. He could have gone to a lot, 30 other teams. Forget 30, right?
0: Mm-hmm.
1: 30 other teams, 25 other, would not be where he is and set up. Even when the Pistons offered him all that money, you remember to come back home mm-hmm. and play. You think he was crazy? Right? He could have got paid.
0: Mm-hmm.
1: He knew that him going there wouldn't be anything. He's not that type of player. He's not going to alter and change a franchise. He's a player who has his own skill set and is valuable, but come on, man, he's in a perfect situation. And of course, Tom Brady has the title of the luckiest of all time, but Draymond Green is in that class too. Everything is fortunate for him, and it all works out, and that's why he is where he is.
0: All aboard! You got your ticket, Rock? Are you ready?
1: Yes.
0: For the apology tour? Because this is getting ready to happen. Draymond does this where he goes too far, takes stuff personally, takes shots at people, says too much, and then I didn't mean it like that. I probably took it. You know, I get it as an ex-athlete. I probably went too far. Da, da, da. So get ready. Get your tickets for the apology tour because he's going to apologize for what he said about Steve Kerr. That's coming because Steve Kerr is in a very key, critical moment of his life, right? Trying to figure out what to do. Do I move on? Do I stay with my family now? Do I come back and coach again? Do I do TV? And then you're already out here like, oh, I like him and all, but this is what I could have been. I could have been this. That's coming. I think it's going to be an apology tour to Austin Rivers because I think he's going to realize Austin Rivers started off complimenting him. His singular point was, your IQ is what made you great. I'm actually shocked you feel like this. So he was complimenting him, saying, you have a great skill set. You were masterful at what you did. One of the best of all time at what you do. So why was that necessarily a negative thing? So why are you in your feelings about this? Are you an NBA player, Rob, or is he a media member? Because part of being an NBA player is media members, now that Austin Reeves is, they criticize your game. 100%. Or they criticize the thing. So why are you sensitive? This is him talking about a player who's done or said some stuff. So this, Dre, make up your mind. Your media, your player, what are we doing here? Because Austin Rivers said something about you, the player.
1: That's his job.
0: That's his job.
1: Dan Patrick didn't have him on to just shred you. He wanted to get, Austin Rivers is a commentator now. Yep. What did you make of that? That's what he does. He gives an opinion
0: 100%.
1: About it. If so Austin Rivers goes, well, I can't answer that, or I don't want to say anything about, Then guess what? Austin Rivers won't be on the Dan Patrick show.
0: And he exactly. And he didn't make it all personal, bringing up your dad and your this and your that.
1: That's personal. Draymond,
0: stop being so sensitive. The person who talks the most about everybody, who punches and chokes people,
1: right.
0: You gotta quit being so sensitive. It doesn't make any sense to me. Also, you were in a great situation where because you were hyper focused on an individual kind of a skill set, the thing that you do best, that made you a Hall of Famer. Like, that's a good thing. You landed in a position where you were able to focus on being the offense igniter. You got it going.
1: The ball went through you
0: to get the people the ball.
1: That's fine. That's a
0: and to
1: valuable.
0: Be the best defender on that team for 12, 15 years. Those are complimentary pieces that get you in the Hall of Fame. You mentioned Ben Wallace. You mentioned a Dwight Howard. You mentioned a Dennis Rodman. Like, dude, there is a place for that. So the idea that it has to be a negative thing, I just don't get it. And lastly, if Draymond Green was a Washington Wizard, a Charlotte Hornet, a Detroit Pistons during the purgatory years, guess what would have happened? He would have averaged 18 points. I believe it. And guess what would have happened? He would have had a three-year career. You know why? Punching people, choking people, cussing out coaches, running off teammates. Works when you got four rings.
1: Yep.
0: It doesn't work when you are just a guy on a team that's winning 12, 18, 25 games. You would have been out of the league, choking people, punching people, getting on the text, costing a team with fines and penalties and all that. It would not have worked out. Take the blessing. You don't have to make it personal. Austin Reeves was not trying to disrespect. And I don't want to keep doing this tour with all these guys with the pods. I'm sorry. I went too far. I'm sorry. I said that. My bad on that. I'm over it.
1: It's so bad. I'm with you. And Austin.
0: Like I'm just shocked he would say that considering he's a high IQ guy. He knows what his role was.
1: Right.
0: Your dad and you're this and yeah. Like, why are you making it personal?
1: And a bailout or whatever. Yeah, he was a lottery pick. Hey, did Doc Rivers make him a lottery pick? Do you know what I mean?
0: Right, like, he was a high school player of the year. He was a lottery pick. He only had to pay 1 year and was a lottery pick.
1: Yes.
0: And his career wasn't the greatest. It happens. But the idea that, like, you have to undress him because
1: we talked about Christian Laettner, who we think is one of the top college players of all time. He didn't have a great NBA career either.
0: Right. It happens. It happens. But the idea that you have to go at one of your guys and go at anybody that challenged you. He says the wildest stuff. What did he call that?
1: Ass. Yeah, no, he didn't. He did. That was
0: No, that was what he said.
1: No,
0: he
1: was, that was McCoy. Shady McCoy called him ass.
0: Oh yeah, yeah. He called out people talking about. He got to apologize. My whole point is, dude, like,
1: what Rob G? What did he call the Dak? Because now it's on the tip of my tongue.
0: Bum. That's what it was. I think he said it was a bum, and he was like, "I shouldn't do that." You know, he's playing. I get it.
1: And especially coming from an athlete who knows what it takes to play. Yeah.
0: He wins at, he hasn't won in the playoffs like that, but he wins at a high level, 12-5, 3 years in a row. Like, I'm just shocked that for someone who acts like he's so enlightened and so, intellectual, that he always has to go back to the base, the floor of, just
1: the gutter. It's always in the gutter, and that's what he does. He tries to claim like he's some new media.
0: He's so your new media. I'm so enlightened. I'm so intellectual. I'm above all this.
1: It's always run to the gutter and let me attack anybody who has a foul. I could have foul words against everybody. As soon as somebody says anything about me, I'm going to go there and attack them and tell you. It reminds me of somebody else who's around who does that. And like you just cannot ever say anything about them without them attacking you immediately. And that's where Draymond is. And go ahead, ESPN and Inside the NBA and all that stuff. You want to put that guy on and whatever. It's so bad. It's so bad that they allow someone who's so immature, so self-centered, so mean-spirited to be a voice of the league. Have a voice like that. It's so bad.
0: I'm just shocked, too, with the Steve Kerr. Like, dude, even if you feel that way, you have the absolute right to feel that way.
1: Yeah, but when did he do it? Because Steve Kerr's on the ropes
0: dude,
1: now.
0: He's on the ropes trying to figure out his life. Like, we done been through battles together, and now I've stunted your growth and career. Like, that's a book conversation. Or that's a podcast later. That's a one-on-one. Have him on the show and have an honest conversation with him. But the idea that I'm trying to figure out what I'm doing and figure out life, and then you just add a little fuel and just unnecessary.
1: All right, 877-99 on Fox, 877-996-6369 is Austin Rivers, right, when he says Draymond Green is the luckiest player in NBA history. He's the LOAT of the NBA. Tom Brady's the LOAT of the NFL. We'll continue that conversation next with you. It is the Odd Couple, where we deliver insight, not noise. Rob Parker, Kelvin Washington on a Worship Wednesday. Stick and stay.
4: America.
1: Hey, let me ask you something.
0: What's that?
1: Once you hit 40,
0: put my business out there.
1: Did your energy just drop?
0: That's facts. It did. And it's not like I'm doing anything different. You still work out, still trying to eat healthy, doing all the right things.
1: Exactly, but taking a look at you, the weight sticks around a little bit more, doesn't it?
0: Yeah, that wasn't in the script.
1: Oh, I'm sorry.
0: Don't be ad-libbing this. And that's the frustrating part, though. It is sticking around, and I feel like it shouldn't be, Rob.
1: Right, but that's not a discipline problem. I'm here to tell you.
0: No, it's not. It's biology.
1: Your body changes.
0: But that doesn't mean you have to accept it, though.
1: That's why we started looking into M-Drive. I'm trying to lose a couple LBs, too.
0: Yeah, I'm trying to get right for the summer. It's built specifically for men over 40.
1: NABJ or the summer?
0: That's the only thing that matters. NABJ in August, 1,000%.
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0: couple, Rob Parker, Kelvin Washington on a Worship Wednesday, halfway through the week, weekend coming up. We got last call on the way in a little bit at University of Maryland.
1: In New York. I mean, it's a tie with.
0: Oh, yeah, this is a good one. Minutes. Yeah, what is it? 94-94, was it?
1: 94 up, right?
0: 94 all. Great game starting the fourth
1: quarter.
0: With like
1: 7 minutes to go or something? Yeah, seven.
0: You got a good game right now in New York. Big one for the Sixers. You can tie this up going back home.
1: Without
0: Embiid,
1: that would be huge.
0: Yeah, so we'll keep you updated on that as the show goes on. 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All right, 877-99 on Fox. We got Pod Wars going on right now. Draymond talking smack to Rivers, talking smack back to Draymond. And is Austin Rivers right about the way he's saying Draymond is the luckiest guy in this modern era of basketball? We'll be back.
2: Draymond.
1: That's right.
2: You too.
1: All right, how about Cameron in Louisville? You're on the Odd Couple Fox Sports Radio. What's up, Cameron?
3: Hey, Rob, I appreciate y'all, man. My man.
0: Appreciate
3: you. Okay, first off, this is killing me, and I'm glad you brought this up. Draymond Green came into the league lucky to get drafted to the organization he did, to be a marginal offensive player, a good defensive player, but not a great player, and then emerge into a role with great other players to be complimentary and to win three championships. And his ego's got so inflated.
1: Make it four.
3: I want $100 million. You know, coming after the KD won the championship. This guy is ridiculous, man. Austin Rivers, man. His father come in the league. So what if he's somewhat of a nepotism baby? I mean, Chris Collinsworth, his children in the league. You know, commentating and stuff just because his name. I mean, Austin Rivers, at least like you said, he was a lot of he put in his game.
1: He was a top college player. I mean, like, let's not act like his dad snuck him in the back door.
0: One and done at Duke. Yeah.
1: Yeah.
3: Exactly. Draymond, if we're being straight, he's not a good person. He's really not a good person as far as, like, just the characters wise.
1: No, we always talk about it, the problem, and thanks for the call.
0: Appreciate
1: that.
3: No doubt.
1: It's about him always going low, like always hitting below the belt. Like never being able to take criticism when people are, and you're right. If you listen to the beginning of that, Austin Reeves was not trying to attack.
0: Even if let's say it was a little sting to it. Well, are you going to do that for the rest of your life, Draymond?
1: Yeah.
0: Every
1: yeah.
0: time somebody
1: yes.
0: says one yes. little sting.
1: Yes.
0: Like, dude, yes. It's tired. Like, dude, you have had a great career. You've also had mad blunders, punching people, choking people, strangling people, all that stuff.
1: Right.
0: People are going to criticize some things and it's okay.
1: Tim. Chili Tim in Atlanta. You're on the Odd Couple Fox Sports Radio.
4: Yo, what up, Rob? What up, Kelvin?
1: What's up, man? How you been?
4: Pretty good, man. Pretty good. You know, season target. I got to use those season tickets, so I'm at a lot more games now. But
1: okay. Nice.
4: Yeah, but yeah, I can't believe I'm actually riding with a Dookie. But I am this time, right?
1: But in this case, you know, I don't know how you couldn't, to be honest.
4: I have to. I have to. And the thing about it is that can we please stop prefacing his high IQ? Because after a while, I don't get it. High IQ people quickly learn. They don't keep doing the same stupid thing. So I'm not even sure about the high IQ anymore unless they're talking about basketball IQ. But then
0: that's what he's referencing.
4: But I have to question that, too, because he's done some things that, you know, kind of hurt, you know, his team and put this team in a position. They might have, you know, a couple, may have five championships. Mm-hmm. Maybe not made some of the dumb mistakes he makes. So basketball IQ has to encompass the whole thing. But I don't even think he's a Hall of Famer. I'm like you, Rob. Basketball Hall of Fame, anybody pretty much gets.
1: But you know he's going to get in.
0: Well, he absolutely will
1: get in.
0: He's going
1: to get in, right.
4: Yeah.
0: I'm not arguing
4: the
0: Hall of Fame talent, but he'll get in.
4: He is lucky. I think he's been the product of a system player. And that's okay because a lot of guys have.
0: Agreed.
4: And it doesn't make you whatever. But he's a snowflake. Snowflakes are like, Rob, like the person you were talking about, you were referencing to. I know you were talking about, you know, can say anything about anybody else, but the first hint of something said about them, they just go lose their mind and go ballistic. I call people like that snowflakes.
1: Right.
4: And that's all
1: right.
4: It is.
1: You can't say anything, and then all of a sudden you're the worst person in the world.
4: Have
1: a dummy.
4: Good night, guys.
1: Right. Thanks, Tim.
0: No doubt. Appreciate it, Chili.
1: How about, we'll take a couple more. Jack in North Carolina, you're on the Odd Couple Fox Sports Radio. What's up, Jack?
5: Hey, what's up, Rob? What's up, Kev? And it's South Carolina, Rob. I get it right now.
1: All right, that's not what's on my screen.
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6: Utah Royals radio pregame as the Royals take on the Houston Dash on KMYU and also on the Utah Royals radio network. JP Chunga here guiding you through the pregame action as we get you set for this matchup as Utah puts its four-game winning streak on the line. Consider this. Utah Royals have collected 13 points through the first seven matches of the season. That includes winning four in a row. It took the Royals 17 matches to hit double-digit points in 2024 and 18 matches to reach that mark last year. This team is coming in blistering form, readying to get an opportunity to take on a team that is also having a good start of its own. Houston Dash coming in with bigger expectations, wanting to make the playoffs. And with a goal scorer, Kiki Van Zanten, who has four goals to her name. We'll get into plenty of this action and let you hear from the head coach, Jimmy Kunratz, as well as hear from Kate Delfava later on in the pregame show and get you set for the matchup on what to watch for from Houston. But first, to set all the things heading into this match, let's get you the Utah Royals radio recap. Riding a three-game winning streak, the Utah Royals begin a stacked May schedule in Los Angeles against Angel City. Six matches, including tonight during the month. Los Angeles, California at BMO Stadium, the site, 70 degrees at the penalty spot, trying to find Delfava too far in front of her. Riley Tiernan with the turnover, dribbling into the 18 on the ground. John's daughter takes a chance, bangs it off the post on the rebound. The initial shot was saved by Mandy McGlynn, diving down to her right-hand side. But the follow-up opportunity went wild off of the post. Back pass by Sams, pressure by Cronin, and Angelina Anderson has to hurry it out. Utah with the ball once more. Tanaka, edge of the area, takes a drive, and Angelina Anderson on a diving save pushes it wide. Foul on the far side on Paige Cronin. So a set piece chance for the Utah Royals. They play it on the ground for Paige Cronin, who tries to cross it into the box. A knotted header down. It's Chloe Lacasse. What service from wide areas. It was an instant response after the foul that Paige Cronin drew. She went quickly after her cross, and Chloe Lacasse nods it past Angelina Anderson, the opener for the Utah Royals in the 33rd minute. Popped into the air by Kaylee Real, first header. Noose gets onto it, a little chaos in the box. Pops outside for John's daughter. One times it into the area. McGlynn on the back post has to make a save after it was glanced on target and the clearance out by the Utah Royals. A big time stop. Thompson tracking it down near midfield. Pressured by Chloe Lacasse and a foul as Thompson went to ground. Noose and Lacasse get into a little bit of a collision and a yellow card caution before the half ends to Chloe Lacasse for the foul. And a red card dealt out as well. It's violent conduct by Noose as she swiped against Chloe Lacasse. So she is sent off with a straight red. Lacasse tried to stall the play by getting in front of the ball so they couldn't get things going for Angel City after the foul that she applied to Giselle Thompson. And then the center official decided to go for the red card on Mayara Noose, trying to go back for Giselle Thompson. She controls, pushes it forward for Taylor Suarez. She has John's daughter making a run down the middle. On the ground, looking for John's daughter. In the 18, Svindis John's daughter, and Mandy McGlynn has to go down to her right-hand side and knock it out for a corner kick. The save from McGlynn, a big-time, powerful shot from John's daughter on the play-in behind by Taylor Suarez. Knocked out of bounds for a throw into Angel City, but the whistle at the mouth of Lauren Aldrich, and she whistles for full time. The Utah Royals get their first win in club history against Angel City. A first-half goal by Chloe Lacasse on a feed from Paige Cronin gives 3 points to Utah and makes it 4 wins in a row, 5 unbeaten. So Chloe Lacasse getting the score. It officially happened in the 32nd minute, 59 seconds in the 31-minute mark. So it is officially 32nd minute of play, but Utah able to get the full 3 points and come back after that road trip to Angel City. They'll be taking on Bay FC next week, so it'll be a little bit of Southern California and now Northern California with his home game against the Houston Dash in between. Let's reveal the Utah Royals starting 11, starting in the back with Mandy McGlynn making her second start of the season after getting her first against Angel City last weekend. Yenny Thompson, Kaylee Real, Kate Delfava, and Miyabi in the back. Miyabi getting a start after getting her first against Boston in March. That was her first start of the season. This, her second. Kate Delfava and Kaylee Real, seventh time they've partnered this season. 3 straight clean sheets. Ana Tejada and Narumi combined in the midfield for the 10, Mina Tanaka. Up front, it's going to be CeCe Delzer at the 9 position, flanked by Paige Cronin and Chloe Lacasse. So potent offensively, Lacasse comes in with 2 goals to her name in the last 2 games, and CeCe Delzer back into the fold after she was out with an ankle injury that took her out for a couple of games. Last time that she started was against Chicago. Without further ado, let's head to one of the leaders on this team, Kate Delfava, as she was able to talk about the goal that Utah scored against Angel City. She provided the hockey assist.
5: We've laughed about it a little bit because I was looking and I really wanted to be like, hey, Paige, Paige. But I was like, obviously didn't want them to be aware of it. So Paige was looking like this and I was going like this with my hand. And then I was like, she saw it, played it in. She took a great touch, great ball. Chloe, brave getting in the finish and really good team goal.
7: You're always working on set pieces. What's it like to see those moments come to fruition and score those goals as you have throughout the season?
5: Yeah, I think it's great for the group because we do put a lot of effort in and we know that that's a way that we can be really dangerous on the field, especially sometimes if the game's not going your way, it takes one set piece and that can kind of change the momentum of the whole game. So we're really proud of the work we put in, but we know that we can be better even still. So going to keep working on it.
7: Being able to get shutouts in 3 straight games, what's it like defensively for this team?
5: Yeah, I mean, that's like my dream, you know. I never want to give up goals. And I think the back line and the whole team, honestly, has been working so hard defensively. And we've really just put in shifts the last couple games. And that's our standard now. So we know that going forward, like, it's a clean sheet or nothing for us. So hopefully tomorrow night, another one, keep the ball out of the net and hopefully get 3 points.
7: First time to see Mandy in goal for this year, at least starting.
5: Yeah.
7: What's it like having her back?
5: Yeah, I mean, I think you saw what it was like. You know, she comes up big in moments for us. World-class goalkeeper, Mia, same world-class goalkeeper. So we're really lucky to have both of them in our net. And it's great to see Mandy come back with such confidence and getting good minutes and hopefully keep it going.
8: So I'm thinking back off of one of those there. So the press is an obvious moniker for this team, but speak a little bit more to the fact that I think something that isn't talked about enough is that collective defensive effort.
5: Yeah.
8: And how is this team able to maintain both ends of the pitch so well?
5: Yeah, I think that's all about the work ethic. We have forwards who want to do the work on both sides of the ball. It makes it a lot easier for the back line, you know, when you see your forward in the 97th minute pressing the heck out of the ball. Like, I mean, can't ask for much more. So I think we've really honed in on that 2-second pressure, counter pressuring when we lose the ball. Like, those are moments where we can really be dangerous. And I think we've proved that this year. And so, yeah, that's definitely one of our team principles is we lose the ball, it doesn't matter. Put your head down, go get it back.
8: The work ethic also kind of speaks to the fact that 7 games in, 8th on tomorrow, you almost look like you're in mid-season form in terms of fitness. Is there something different in terms of training, just individual fitness plans? Like, the team just looks really fit to fight.
5: I think we try to train how we're going to play. So I think all of preseason and the first couple of games, like, we knew that our training sessions needed to match the level of intensity that was required for end of cell games. I think we did that. We have a great staff that knows what they're talking about with that, and they prepared us. And at the end of the day, it's about the willingness for the girls to go out there and do the work. So we know and we've seen now that the work we put in gets results. And so I think that That's our own motivator. Like we don't want to give up goals. We want to be one of the hardest teams to break down defensively. We want to be that counter-pressing team. And when it brings results, it's easy to do, you know?
8: So Emma Hayes has been on her NWSL tour and she was in attendance for one of your matches. She spoke to something I thought that was interesting in her interview. As a player who's been here a hot minute, she talked about one thing that she's looking at besides what she sees on the pitch, or I guess even on the pitch, is players who maybe when things aren't going their way individually or collectively as a team, how they handle those. Again, as a player who's been with this organization that maybe, you know, has had its moments of struggle, how have you been able to balance the expectation versus performance, not individually because you're a rock star, but with results? How are you able to kind of balance that?
5: Yeah, I think honestly, my whole thing is next game, next game, next game. So right now we're just looking at Houston. We don't care about the 7 games we played. We don't care about the 20 something that are ahead. We really just want to focus on that next game and be in the moment and do the things that we need to do. And we feel that we have the right structure. We have the right group of girls here that can continually get results if we just focus on the next game. So, you know, it'd be easy to look at the table now. And I know it's exciting because we've never been in this position. And obviously it's a good thing. But at the same time, we don't want to let that noise, you know, filter into this group. Like we want to stay steady. We want to do our jobs week in and week out. And so, yeah, my whole focus is on Houston. And that's all, really.
8: And even though your focus is on Houston, I do have to ask, what's it going to take for Emma to say, it's your turn, like we need you?
5: I'm just going to keep my head down and keep working and hopefully bring the Royals success. And that's all I care about at the end of the day is if this team wins. So
8: one last one. We're not quite sure how many PKs equal into Van Santen's 4 goals on the season, but she leads the team. Yeah. What's it going to take just to keep her quiet?
5: I mean, I think we've talked about, like, she's someone that really likes to come get the ball, likes to come off the line. So we're locked in 1v1 on her every time. We're not going to let her have any space to breathe or roam around and do what she wants. But, I mean, Houston has a solid team. We know that any one of their players can, you know, kind of turn it on and be a threat to us. So as long as our defensive structure is there and we have every single player doing their job tomorrow, we feel pretty good about it.
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2: 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Autograph signing from 4 to 6. This isn't just a stop. It's where the weekend starts. 5-11, 389 West, 1830 South. 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
12: Look, I think their press is really, really good. Regardless of what structure and shape they use, they're very connected, they're united, I would say they move as one. Ball, you know, they get broken. They're getting, you know, 11 people behind the ball. So you could tell, like, there's a lot of work. There's big, like, team camaraderie, team unity, just from what I'm watching. And then offensively, they got some, you know, they're a lot deeper this year. They've got regardless of how they shape their midfield, they've got a lot of players who can hurt you in between lines, you know. And then obviously they've added a little more athleticism up top, especially someone like Palacios. You've got Paige Cronin coming back. You know, you got some players that can definitely make a difference. So yeah, it'll be a good game. Definitely a team that is on a roll. So definitely trying to stop that momentum will be key.
6: That is the head coach of Houston Dash, Fabrice Guitrat, discussing exactly what he's seen from the Utah Royals. And the thing that stands out is the press. It's gotten them so many goals throughout this year. And something that the Utah Royals really pride themselves on, having scored in the last 16 games, over the last 18, consider their record 9-4-5. They've been unreal as of late. And during the scoring stint, they've scored 24 goals and just conceded 17. Houston, on the other end, has been shut out since returning from the international break, but the expected goals have gone their way. They're expected to have scored 12.3 goals over the entirety of the season, and they've only scored 9. So they're trying to convert XG into real G, something that we discuss so often. They played to a scoreless draw against Seattle, a team that the Utah Royals have seen earlier on. They know how stingy they are defensively, but this team likes to play up high. They have a high press trigger that they want to unleash on the Utah Royals. Similarities in systems. So something to keep in mind as you listen to the game, and if you're watching on KMYU, both teams want to get out there and cause turnovers in their attacking halves, in their opponent's defensive halves, the defensive third. They don't want to see Utah build through the middle, which is a Jimmy Kunrat staple, that he wants to see Ana Tejada and Narumi in that middle line see things and see fruition, because they've seen plenty of skipping lines going from the defensive third to the attacking third. It's that middle third that Jimmy Kunrat wants to see. And they could be exploiting this Houston team. They play a box midfield, so that's a 4-4-2, but it eventually becomes a 4-2-2-2. Okay? You have two defensive midfielders, two attacking midfielders, and then the two forwards. And the wing backs, Avery Patterson, she goes up high. The other wing back, Lisa Boatin, she goes up high, the Italian international. They want to get flying up and down the wings, but if their fullbacks are going up too high, that's when you exploit them through the middle and go middle to the front line, and you score your goals. They have plenty of space to operate. They have plenty of attacking talent on the field for the Utah Royals when it comes to Paige Cronin, CeCe Delzer, and Chloe Lacasse, that they could definitely hurt this Houston Dash team, who has 10 points through 6 games. So be something to keep an eye on, how the Utah Royals attack this team and what they want to do offensively. But make sure to key in on plenty of action, as the Utah Royals are the lone game during the midweek. Plenty of action in the NWSL in Week 7, highlighted on Saturday as it's New York against Boston. Gotham Legacy at Sports Illustrated Stadium. That is on ION, nationally televised. Catch that game between a first-year squad and a team that won the championship last time out. 2024 Expansion Derby, as always, tune in. Utah against Bay FC, that's on Sunday at 2 o'clock. Catch the pregame coverage at 1:30 on the Utah Royals radio network. And then wrap up, Washington Spirit, winners of 4 straight, just like the Utah Royals. They take on the Seattle Reign. Catch that game on Victory Plus, one of the new broadcast partners for the NWSL. So that does it for us on the NWSL calendar, checking out what is happening around the league and also keying in on what to watch for the Utah Royals against the Houston Dash. That space on the outside. Can they exploit Avery Patterson going up too far? Can Paige Cronin continue her great form in terms of scoring contributions? 9 goal contributions in her last 11 games. Will she do it again? Find out as we continue here on the pregame show and get to the game. When we return, hear from the head coach, Jimmy Kunrat, says he gives his diagnosis of his team and what he likes to see as they take on the Houston Dash. It's the pregame show on the Utah Royals
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6: 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That'll be May 17th, a Sunday, 6 o'clock kickoff for that game here in Utah. Before that, this game against Houston. And for more on this matchup, let's hear from the head coach, Jimmy Kunratz. The head coach of this Utah Royals team began reviewing the last win against Angel City.
19: Yeah, I think for us, as much as we enjoy results, it's still about how we're doing, what the performance is. And I think to your point, first half was good. I think first half was a tactical show, in my opinion. Two teams trying to find ways to break each other down. Not a lot of opportunities, just overall. A few here and there for them out of throws, for us out of open play too, I think, in total. And the second half, I think you just struggle with the pressure of being 1-0 up front and not really knowing if you want to go in to just secure a win or you want to score a second one. That's what I felt during that second half. So I think there's just something to work on. But the reality is that you take 3 points at home, and that's what we have to be happy with. And I think it's not only the 3 points, it's also just scoring again, keeping a clean sheet, and I think those are the things that we have to take into account when we look at ourselves.
7: Kate described Mandy as a world-class goalkeeper. I know you have a high opinion of her as well. What were you able to see in her first game back with the squad getting the start?
19: I just think if you look globally, I think if you would sum up four goalkeepers of which you think are world-class, I think she should always be amongst them, in my opinion. If it isn't for the shot-stopping, it's for her playing out from the back. So I think there are many reasons to put her up there. And I think you've seen bits of it against Angel City. I think the shot-stopping was amazing. Some of the outplaying from the back, I think she found Mina once in that pocket, Kiana once in that pocket from a straight ball. That was great, but she also is very humble and she knows what she wants to be working on. And Emma Hayes was in the stand, so that brings extra pressure, and that's what I like. I think just players that want to become better and that just want to do a better job is what we need on this team.
7: When you look at the way that the team has performed defensively over the stretch, the three clean sheets, continually to get better on that end, second in the league when it comes to lowest goals allowed, what has gone into the defensive effort, no matter who's in goal?
19: It's kind of the urgency of defending just in general, whether it's a throw-in that went wrong with Mina and actually Kate getting behind Gale to clean it up and to slide tackle the ball out, whether it's, I think it was the 95th minute when there was still a counter-attack and we had 10 outfield players just sprinting back against only three of Angel City. I think that's kind of the mentality of this team, is just going against it and making sure that we do everything within our power, within our controllables, to avoid goals. And I think we've come a long way from just a mentality point of view and seeing players rush back, seeing players strike back and making sure they're around the 18 to just defend. And now we'll see about the attacking part after. And I think that's huge. And I think, again, as long as you keep on doing it in this league, I think that's big. And we all know how many goals get scored a weekend in this league. So having a shutout for three straight games, I think that's great.
7: Being able to prove that you can score in every single game this year, is that something that you want to see going forward?
19: Yeah, I think we went, what is it, 5 or 6 games without scoring in 2025 in the beginning. So I think, again, if you come down to the essence of what we do, and that's playing football, we want to score goals. So I think what we're very realistic in is just putting the ball in the opponent's half and then putting it into the box and finding a way to do so. One game it might be by building out through the mids. One game it might be against Chicago, was going around the block and then being very aggressive. North Carolina last season was just putting it long and going 1-for-1. It's just finding a way of getting ourselves on the opponent's half and scoring, I think. That's a positive piece about it. We're finding different ways of scoring goals.
8: Coach Catra, I'm probably saying his name wrong, but he's got a pretty impressive back line, depending on how he forms it, whether he brings in Paige Nielsen or Berkeley or whomever. But they've only given up 6 goals in 6 matches. Pretty stingy. How do you break through that line tomorrow night and create some havoc behind their line?
19: Yeah, I think both brought in... as Avery Pettersson, our players that like to play up high up on the pitch. So we will take advantage from starting very centrally, luring them to go wide and then attacking their backs once they step. So I think for us, a lot of space will be given in the wide areas in a regain. So that's what we're going for as well as a team. And I think just being smart about it and again, utilizing spaces they give away. And to your point, they've only given up 6 goals, but 4 of them or 3 of them were in the same game in a very specific way. So sometimes you don't have to reinvent the wheel. You just have to look at how they've been vulnerable in the past 6 games and try to hit them in the same spots.
8: You mentioned Coach Hayes was at one of your matches watching. And one thing that she mentioned in the broadcast was that she looks specifically for player kind of body language and how they handle the goods and the bad. And I'm curious, since you've been here now for a while, is that something that you've been studying too? Just player body language and how they handle the harder moments and how does that weigh into too kind of how you feel the team?
19: I think it's one of our principles, actually. We have something on paper that says we kind of come back in position, rest later. So come back first, rest later. And I think, again, you can have a bad shot on goal. You can lose a ball as long as you come back first to them, rest. And if resting means that you want to be upset with yourself, that's okay. That's just the reality of it. If you're a high ambitious player, that's what you have to be. You have to be mad at yourself. But your team should never be vulnerable or suffering from something that you individually did wrong or didn't work your way. So I think it's just very important that, again, body language is one, but also just our reaction to everything that goes wrong. And if you look at us at the minute, we're number one in the league when it comes to counter pressure. We're really by ourselves or by, I think, about 30 to 35% before we meet someone else. And I think that's a testament of how we deal with emotions and setbacks. As much as we lose a ball, we're straight on it. We're recovering, we're chasing again, because that's who we are. And again, if it goes wrong and then we can mourn about something that's going wrong 15 seconds later after it happened, as long as we get ourselves back in position and we do the right thing for the team first.
8: Because you're good at percentages, my last one that I'll ask you here is, to the untrained eye, to the fan watching, it looks like this team's in like mid-season form already. Would you say that, or would you say there's a lower percentage that the best is yet to come in terms of game fitness and what we're seeing on the pitch?
19: I would still say, if I look at some of the relationship between players, and I can give you examples, look at how many times have Tejada and Narumi played together this season? How many times have Mina, Narumi and Tejada played together this season? How many times has Nuria been on the pitch this season? How many times has Mandy been on the pitch with her center backs? I think if you take all of that in account, you'll come up with 2-3 times at max, which means that how good will they be if they're on the pitch for 10 games, 12 games, 14 games? So I think there's still a lot of growth to make. It's just finding the right relationships. And I said it this morning on the broadcast call as well. We still haven't seen everyone on the pitch together this far. Right now, we're waiting on Madison and Laura to come back. Those will be the two closest to coming back.

0: Royals.com. It was one-way traffic in the first half for the Royals. First opportunity coming in the 11th minute from Mina Tanaka. The turn, brilliant. The save from Jane Campbell, equally. She was called in for a lot of action during this first 45. On the set piece where Utah has been very dangerous, the tees connect, Tejada and Tanaka. Tejada keeping it in, Tanaka nearly getting on the back post. 34th minute, cross from Miyabi. Trying to find Chloe Lacasse, a little too far near the penalty spot. Campbell had to make the save, but keep Lacasse as a name to watch because she broke through after this giveaway from Jane Campbell. Ball went back by the Royals. Tanaka found, and it was all class from Chloe Lacasse. Three straight games with a goal. Tanaka, the assist, her second on the season. Royals able to break through, and that is how they have the one goal advantage at the break. The first half stats tell the story, all in favor of Utah. 10 shots to none, 4 shots on target to none. Possession, the lion's share for the Royals, 74 to 26. The corners, 6 to 1. Houston wasn't able to have any of the ball in that first half. Can the Royals continue it in the second? We'll let you know the second half when you return. 2:45. One more to go here on NWSL Midweek Action.
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1: Halftime adjustments have been made, and the Royals are back on the pitch. The second half is about to begin. This is Royals Soccer on 97.5, the KSL Sports Zone.

0: the beginning of it, I was shocked. I was just like, I can't believe this happened again. And I was really finding my stride with Utah, starting to play well, integrating with the team, and then that happened. So honestly, I was just super disappointed, kind of devastated that I was so excited to be here and be playing, and then it just like kind of got ripped away. Coming here, it was like I had a full team that was just working for me, Ifaz, Jess, Elise, and then getting the staff involved once I could start doing more, but it was amazing to have them all working so hard. We had such a great plan. Everything was super detailed, and I knew exactly what I was getting myself into the next week or the next day. So it was, I felt super prepared, and I feel like they just did a really great job of listening to me and then pushing me a lot harder than I probably would have pushed myself, which obviously was needed. My role is a little bit here and all there. I sort of just make sure that Tatum's got all the support that she needs, really. So we like to have a dedicated physical therapist for each of our mid and long-term rehab players. So for Tatum, we had Ifaz leading her case, and then it's just making sure that she's got really good diet support, psychology support, physical therapy support, performance support, and then just making sure that all of those disciplines are coming together. Straight from the date of injury, you go straight to Intermountain for any imaging needs. Obviously, our sports doctors are critical for the referral, diagnostics, prognosis of that imaging and the diagnoses. And then Intermountain has a huge part to play in every part of the rehab, really.
1: Truly, my only goal was to come back and to play like myself again and to be happy and confident on the field. The scoring was like way beyond the expectations I had for myself. I was just like, don't mess up, be confident, like make good passes. Like I was like, okay, you got it. Like those are my goals. The goals have helped me obviously settle in and be like, okay, like you're okay, you can play still, like you got it. It takes so long for you to get to your main goal of playing again, and some days are super hard and it feels like you're never gonna get back to being who you were or play how you did again. Always celebrate the small stuff because that'll really carry you to the end.
2: That is Tatum Milazzo talking about her journey back. She is available for the Utah Royals in the 18 for this squad, available for selection in the second half. Currently the Royals up 1-0 on the Houston Dash. Taking a look at this weekend's action in NWSL. 9 total matches on the docket. Saturday, Boston coming up off their first win in club history, a Boston versus New York rivalry with Gotham. And then the Utah Royals will be taking on Bay FC in the weekend. Victory Plus is where things finish off. Washington, like Utah, winners of 4 straight, they're on the road at Seattle. Second half between these two, a couple of changes for Brees Vitras. Leading goal scorer, Kiki Van Zanten on the field for his side. She's got 4 goals to her name. The other change coming on, also an attacking one, as he'll have Kat Rader on for the Houston Dash. All Utah in the first half. What will be in the second? This begins with Houston in possession in the blue, trying to get something going after a frustrating first 45. Still a game to play as they've got time to go, but they haven't scored since returning from the international break a couple of weeks ago. Played to a scoreless draw against Seattle. Trying to do something here against Utah, who has had all of the possession in the first half. Mina Ekic and Asaya Brightoff for those substitutions. Pump long over the top for Kiki Van Zanten in the 18, getting her first touches. Van Zanten on her left, through the defender. Narumi comes over to put out the fire. Cronin smashes it away. Warning signal from Kiki Van Zanten as she was able to get behind the Utah Royals defense. I have to say, even though they haven't scored over the last two, The XG has gone Houston's way. 12.3 XG on the season, just 9 goals scored. Real. Looking for Mina Tanaka in the middle. Houston play a little bit more in the second half, chasing the game. Even though they've got one on the weekend, made the 6 changes in the first 11, the 2 changes at halftime, bring on 2 starters. Been a good start to the season for Houston. 10 points, 3 wins and a draw, 2 losses, but they were a team that missed out on the playoffs last season, just like Utah, but struggled to get goal-scoring chances, struggled to defend as well, up against this Royals team on the road. Tanaka trying to lift it for Cronin. Defended well by Malia Berkeley. Interception from Miyabi. Tejada. Cronin on the ground for Delzer. Nielsen finds Van Zanten. Omark wide. Harassed by Delfava. More composure on the ball for Houston. Start the second half. Just as you say that, the giveaway to Manny McGlynn. Hurried first half. Weren't able to get anything going. All Royals with possession. Glenn taking a moment, finding Cronin. Touch off of Boateng last, so the throw into Utah. Fabrice Gautreau trying to get his system. Second full season in charge for Gautreau. Came over as an assistant coach with North Carolina. It's a methodical, slow build, going with youth, loads of young players. They went with one of their youngest lineups ever in club history last time out. Tanaka to Tejada. Thompson. Get him on that left foot. Deflection in front of Jane Campbell's goal. Sends it out for the first corner kick of the second half. Thompson's known to strike him from distance. Deflection leads to the set piece. Corner of the match. In swinger from Yenny Thompson on the front post. Houston hurries it out. Tanaka once more for Thompson. The reload. She'll do another corner. Almost tantalizingly held up inside the 18 on the first corner. Wait on the front post, see what she does on this second opportunity. Whistle before the corner. Talking with Anna Tejada. Thompson ready. Punch by Campbell. Miyabi hits the bar! What a chance from outside the 18. And the Royals have another one. Tanaka. A scare for Jane Campbell's goal. Miyabi, after it was punched out, trying to pick out the cobwebs. That ricocheted off the frame. Nearly led to a wonder goal from Miyabi, the Japanese international. That instant replay was presented by America First Credit Union, the official credit union of Utah Royals and the best financial teammate of the game. Miyabi making the start after coming off the bench the last couple of times. Taking that shot from distance. Paige Nielsen, Jane Campbell having an extended conversation. We try to sort things out. Trevor Weissman having a discussion. Didn't go over the line. Wonder exactly what they're trying to sort out. They bar an out from Miyabi. Stinging effort. Nothing that should yield this long of a review. And the whistle from Trevor Weissman allows us to continue. Miyabi the header. Delzer trying to come under it. Aaliyah Berkeley with the last minute defending. Royals trying to win it back in the attacking third. Narumi on the ground. Delzer in the 18. On the left foot. Delzer! Just wide. And it took a deflection. Nice square pass from Narumi. Campbell at full stretch with the save. Called into action a couple times in the first half, having to do so in the second 45. Denny Thompson, in swinger. Touch from Houston, have a corner from the other side. Lanced on and could go anywhere on those headers on the in-swinger from Yenny Thompson. Thompson and LaCasse, closest players to the corner flag. Thompson will take it. Usually on this end, it would be Nuria Rabano, left-footer, to take it. Left back, but she's out of the side. So it's Thompson from LaCasse. Fires it across the face of goal, and it's turned in. A second for Utah. Tejada in the second half. Flag up from the official. Just as the celebrations were underway. Bring things down on the temperature as Tejada thought she scored her first on the season. Offside during the play on the give back to Yenny Thompson. So the official put his flag up on the far side, the assistant referee. Even though it was redirected, Ayana Tejada near the penalty spot, wipe it off the board. Another warning shot by the Utah Royals. View it to make sure in cases there is a clear and obvious error. Tejada looking for her first goal on the season. Bulleted into the area by Yenny Thompson. Good redirect by Tejada. A lot of players who were advanced past the line and nothing clear and obvious, so they get past the check. Giveaway, though, now here. Tanaka on the turn. Nielsen having to put out the fire. Smashed away. Midfield, Delfava tracks this down. Is there a second to give some room for the Utah Royals in the second half? Four straight wins for this team. Five unbeaten during the run. Narumi going for Lacasse. Miyabi getting caught. McGlynn having to hoof it out with the left foot. Finds Paige Cronin. Good attacking touch. Cronin. Still trying to cut it across on the ground for Delzer, but had to be dealt with, and it's knocked out for a corner kick. Smart pass by Mandy McGlynn, and an even better control to get it forward and into her own run. Looking for CeCe Delzer. All the attacking ideas for the Royals. For Yenny Thompson. Near post. Lacasse on the reload. Chips it. Delzer. Real? Tried to chip it. Kayla Real did score on a set piece last season on a corner. Leaning back, well wide of the target. Miyabi trying to cause the giveaway. Van Zanten looking to recover a little deeper than her forward spot. Poke check from Delzer. Out wide for Boateng. Giveaway once more. Make sure to follow the Utah Royals on social media. Follow at Utah Royals to keep up with the latest on your favorite players. Delfava one touches it for Narumi. Thompson carries it forward. Rolling it for Cronin. Putting it near post, and it hits the stand. Jane Campbell was making a move for the cross inside, but Paige Cronin hitting woodwork. A couple of subs getting ready for Houston, a pair of starters. Maggie Graham about to come into the game, and Kate Fossey also about to enter for Utah. Alexis Spanstra, Courtney Brown readying for Jimmy Kunratz. Glenn on the edge of her area. Been reliable subs for Jimmy Kunratz. Raised the entire play in second halves. Spencer has played in a couple of positions. In the back. Also played up top. Cronin trying to make this a hurried effort from Aaliyah Berkeley. Boateng out wide, and Utah back on the press. Thompson. Try to win it back, but out for touch and a chance to get these subs in. Courtney Brown, a local out of West Haven, able to get on the pitch for her hometown team. Paige Cronin about to check out for Spanstra. CeCe Delzer also about to check out for Courtney Brown. Out of the game for Houston, Carissa Larissi, who had the best opportunity in the first half for the Houston Dash, and Linda Olmark off. Brown, the Utah native, played for the University of Utah and Hideki Nakata for her college soccer. Played for the Spirit in her first two seasons. Always knew she would come back to the Royals. The opportunity in her third year, a mutually agreed upon termination of her contract with the Spirit, allowed her to sign as a free agent. Cass trying to hold it up. Throwing in first chance for Fosse to have something forward. Houston hasn't created much, but still in the game with Utah only up 1-0. Can they find separation in the second half? Blanky. Knocked out by Narumi. Brown, good control. Miyabi, the touch. Goes up the line and out. Dash trying to pin Utah in. Narumi to Brown. Now McGlynn. In the build for Delfava, Spanstra coming back to the ball. On loan from the Portland Thorns, weaving her way. Thompson attacking on the right side. She bangs it off of her defender. Behind the play, Kiki Van Zanten grabbing her left leg. On contact, nobody around her. She came up limping. Not a good sign for Houston, and player who is so attacking minded with the 4 goals this season. Reese Gautraud making her a sub in the second half. She's off to her most successful campaign. Also has Avery Patterson on the bench. Been in with the U.S. Women's National Team. Van Zanten has gotten time with the Jamaican National Team, but still trying to walk this off. Those are the rest of the substitutes available for Houston. See if Van Zanten will be able to finish getting a little bit of a stretch. The Royals are back here at America First Field on Sunday, May 17th for a matchup versus Racing Louisville. 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Fabrice Gautreau with a decision to make as Kiki Van Zanten doesn't look like she'll be able to continue. Might have to go to another player on the bench. And Zanten just struggling to get off of the field in the 66th minute of play. Having to go to the bench. Zanten working her way out. Final look at what caused the injury. Not on the ball, just as she was trying to run. Van Zandt coming up wanting. Danny Colaprico about to enter the match. And on the other end, the Utah Royals just saw Chloe Lacasse go down. She may need a substitution as well from Jimmy Kunratz. Lacasse, the goal scorer for the Utah Royals. Be a miss. She checks out. Danny Colaprico on her birthday. Experienced NWSL player. Looking to replace Van Zandt. Brecken Mozingo about to check in alongside Diana Pierre-Louis. Cass went straight to the locker room after getting the attention from the medical team as Houston was dealing with Kiki Van Zandt. So we'll see how things shake out. Not only Mozingo coming on, Danny Colaprico for Houston. Most experienced player for the Dash. 33-year-old has played Chicago and been a best 11 type of player. Diana Pierre-Louis and Brecken Mozingo jumping on for Jimmy Kunratz. Mozingo more of a like-for-like for Lacasse. Crossing is her game. She's making her fifth appearance. Getting a chance with the injury. Pierre-Louis taking off Narumi. Back in action. Mozingo helps it for Miyabi. Flick up into the air and glanced out of bounds by Maggie Graham. Throwing near the corner flag. Mozingo hangs it off the defender. Miyabi kept to Courtney Brown. Service into the box. Knocked up into the air. Real header back. Thompson tracks it down. Going all the way back for Mandy McGlynn. Hurries it to Real. Miyabi one times it. Nielsen the header. Brown can't keep it in. ...20 minutes to go. Chloe Lacasse with the goal in the first half. Third goal, three games. That, the difference between these two teams. Tejada knocks Danny Colaprico to the ground and receives a yellow card. Tejada's third yellow on the season. Nielsen over the ball. Oh, Aprico can't turn on Miyabi. Counter on. Mozingo, long touch. Nielsen does well. Colaprico trying to go down the line. Fassi inside for Raider. Humming it on the ground, and it's knocked off of a Royals defender. Out for the corner kick. Haven't had many corners in this game for Houston. See what they have on this second corner of the match for the Dash. Up high, and they'll do it again. Couldn't beat Miyabi. Houston hasn't scored since coming back from the international break. Last time they were able to break through was a crazy 4-3 game, a win against Racing Louisville. Playing short. Boateng. And McGlynn catches in her own six. Punt out, looking for Brecken Mozingo. Yeah, it's a high product. Trying to find Spanstra on the opposite end. That was the idea. Unable to pull it off. Planky has it taken away by Courtney Brown. He's clattered into by Cole Perico. Play on for Kate Harden. Outside, Clinky. Clinky wants more. Brown defending. Tanaka, the outlet. Looking for the turn, but she has Ana Tejada in support. Wins the duel. Tejada can find Yenny Thompson. Ranging up for her right back spot. Thompson and Boateng. Looking inside. Tanaka. An inch of space, and she bangs it off of Houston Dash player for the corner. Another set piece to deal with for Jane Campbell. Royals nearly found their second, but Yenny Thompson was offside on a give and go with Lacasse. Now the left-footed Brecken Mozingo into the game. Chance to have an in-swinger on the far side. Former BYU star, Mozingo. Flat delivery, but Rhea was first to it. Miyabi has to win the race. Cat Raider was bearing down on her. McGlynn. This point, 364 minutes, scoreless streak from the Utah Royals. Club record. Four straight wins, five unbeaten. Jimmy Coonrod said 20 points before June 1st. That would put them in a good situation to making the playoffs. Already collected so many points the first seven games. Weren't able to get to double digits before 18 games last year. Floated into the area, Mandy McGlynn catches. Previous record for the Utah Royals in terms of scoreless streaks, 363 in 2019. Yeah. Year three of the relaunch. So far looking the most successful. You heard about Tatum Milazzo and her return to the field at halftime. Here she is back on the field to replace Miyabi on the outside. Good shift from Miyabi. Sending a couple of crosses led to some good opportunities. Milazzo trying to provide a little more defensive structure for Jimmy Kunratz. After all she's been through, Milazzo, her fifth appearance on the season. Dealing with the ACL injury, it's her and Chloe Lacasse who are trying to work themselves back. Sometimes it was just her, as Lacasse made the return in 2025. Unable to get an appearance for the club. Finally finding her mark and scoring in her first game back against Kansas City to open this season. Nervous moment in the back for Utah on that occasion. A couple of deflections, has it out. And the throw in to the Houston Dash. Turn from Raider. Put into the box, edge of the area. Bowitin. Give away to Yenny Thompson. Trying to get into a race with Kate Fossey. Dash come out with it. Bowitin ahead. On the shot, just wide. Kat Raider, the beneficiary after the ball won near midfield. Raider was looking at Mandy McGlynn, the left-footed effort just wide of the target. Fossey went to ground, and Bowitin played the right ball as Real tried to play the line. Raider unable to keep it on target. Real was staring it down, so wonder if that was able to be something that she knew for certain was offside, but not given by the official. Just takes one for Houston to get back into the game. Take some points away from the Royals. Four games in a row run. Milazzo for Spanstra. Tanaka looking for the turn. Away from pressure. Keeping possession. Tejada. Wide for Thompson. Scooping it into the box. Spanstra, the intended target. She got there, but couldn't serve it back into the middle. Courtney Brown was making the run in the 18. 80th minute of play. Goal from Chloe Lacasse standing up. Very similar game to the one that they played against the Chicago Stars here at America First Field, where it was 27 shots. They were only able to convert on one, and it coming from the penalty spot for Mina Tanaka. This occasion, it was Chloe Lacasse in the run of play. Clanky. Raider turning. McGlynn off her line. Trying to find the run of Kate Fossey. Tanaka crashed into by the outside back, Leah Clanky. Another foul drawn by Mina Tanaka. Mother's Day matinee on KMYU. Royals travel to San Jose to take on Bay FC. Coverage begins here on KMYU, 2 o'clock Mountain Time on Sunday. And the next game for Utah, expansion derby from 2024. And a corner won by Spanstra. A lot of defending for Paige Nielsen, Jane Campbell, and this Houston Dash team. Brecken Mozingo stepping off the corner for Yenny Thompson. Is there a second? On the back post, put up front. Courtney Brown, last Royal to touch it, but was after a deflection by Houston, so they'll do the corner from the other end. Brown looking for her first goal in Royals colors. Zingo, the left footer. Front post on the ground. Tanaka wrapped up with the Houston defender, and the call goes against the Japanese international. Everything needing to go forward for Houston. Lone game in NWSL on this Wednesday. Somehow through. At Raider behind the defense. Raider trying to scoop it past Mandy McGlynn. She got the finish all wrong. Wouldn't have mattered as she was offside in the play. Barely playing the line with Kaylee Real. And on the far side, that's Tatum Malazzo. Nowhere near the target. Cat Raider. She was bearing in on Mandy McGlynn. Just one shot for Houston in this game. 18 for Utah. Glanced by Tanaka. Nielsen shielding this out. Goal kick to Jane Campbell. Has to be frustrating how much Utah has been in the opponent's half. Just having the one goal, but a couple of good chances. Love to have a little bit more distance. As you can see, Houston threatening up against the clock. McGlynn off the line. Glenn after coming off her line. Raider trying to pick up the scraps. Del Fava off the line. Almost a calamity in the back for Utah. Tanaka lifts it out. Gives some respite. But Del Fava, the hero, standing behind the defense. Fossey nearly on the end of that occasion. Raider shot straight at Del Fava, who was able to knock it up into the air. Behind the play, Mandy McGlynn dealing with something. She goes down to a knee in her own six. She had to make the save. Fossey on the first effort, and then Raider on the rebound. Del Fava coming up huge once more for the Royals, as she's done in her entire career. Started every single game for Utah. 60 straight starts and right on the line. Not a difficult deflection, but had to be there. And as she's been throughout her career, coming up big for Jimmy Kunratz. Mia Justice, the backup tonight, got the starts as Mandy McGlynn was unavailable at the start of the season with a broken finger. Jimmy Kunratz has said he has confidence in both of those goalkeepers. Loads of teams around the NWSL would love to have Mia Justice as their number one. That's the way Jimmy Kunratz looks at it. Colaprico wins a foul for Houston. Maggie Graham coming up deep to receive the ball. Giveaway. Tanaka. Utah Royals could have numbers if they go quickly. 3v2. Tanaka going wide right. Courtney Brown! The local with the clincher. Her first goal for the Royals. The West Haven native able to get on the score sheet. And a bad giveaway by Houston could evaporate all the hope that they have to try and take a point off the Royals. Tanaka again provider. It was a 3v2 attacking Jane Campbell. And all power from Courtney Brown. To in all likelihood cap this off. She had two goals with the Spirit in her first two seasons as a professional. First year with Utah, she scores in her sixth appearance for her hometown club. She's got plenty of fans in the stands. About 100 people came when Utah hosted Washington Spirit last season to watch her. Now that the Utah Royals have a hometown hero, those hundreds making that trip a lot more often. Applause from the bench, which she's been one of those impact substitutions for Jimmy Kunratz. Had a couple of opportunities in her first appearances, but hasn't broken through until that moment. Del Fava having to do some work defensively, and McGlynn popping it up high. Tanaka under control. Mazingo. Malazzo lifting it. Brown, can she catch up to this? Nielsen. Just enough to marshal it out, but she was the last one to touch, so it is a corner kick. No rush from the Royals after they scored to give themselves a cushion. What a season it has been. 7 minutes at it. Came into this game riding the 5 games unbeaten. 4 straight wins, looking for the 5th. All but securing it with the Brown goal. Knocking on the door in the second half, finally able to score in both halves. All the way for McGlynn to get on the edge of her area. Would be another shutout for the Royals as they continue to put together a couple of clean sheets in a row. Would be the 4th shutout in succession. They're able to keep Chicago off the board. Seattle Angel City, now Houston. And they see it out. Popped into the air on the volley from Malazzo. Berkeley loses out. Brown trying to catch up to it, but Nielsen hurries it away. Tata matching up with Puntingham. Klinky near her own bench. Chipping it into the area. Still some chaos in front of goal. Blocked by Tadahata. Klinky. Deflected. Trying the return pass. Klinky recovers. Swinging it to the point for Berkeley. Colaprico. Into the 22. Deflected by Malazzo. That was Cap Raider who had the chance in the 18. Nielsen might get caught. She goes back to safety with Jane Campbell. On ball over the top. Kate Fossey for Klinky. On the ground, edge of the box. Set up well for Puntingham. Just wide of Mandy McGlynn's goal. Sigh of relief from the Utah Royals goalkeeper. Saw for a moment on that occasion Chloe Lacasse back on the bench for the Royals. She went straight to the locker room where she was subbed off. Injury. She had the goal in the first half. Courtney Brown able to get the capper in the 88th. Colaprico. Klinky. All that's left for Utah is to keep the shutout. Want to have that good defensive record. Have the momentum heading into Bay. Team that they normally have the advantage over in the rivalry between those two teams who came into NWSL at the same time in 2024. A very different Utah team than you've seen in the past. Confident, goal scoring, seeing the results. Tanaka, she'll go to the corner, keep it away from Paige Nielsen. Houston defender comes out with it. Brown now, she'll do the same as she gives to Tanaka. Brown keeping up against the corner flag. Royals have been much better in these situations this season than they were a year ago. Gave up points to Washington. Casey Krueger scored in stoppage time to even things 3-3 on the road. When they had the one goal advantage against Angel City last time out, they smartly saw the game out. Ball behind. Mandy McGlynn off her line. And she's able to claim before the run of Kate Fossey. Ball from Cat Raider. They've added something

0: trouble.
1: Well, Laprico gets through Diana Pierre-Louis, and that is a big collision between the NWSL veteran and Pierre-Louis. Not exactly sure how Pierre-Louis is given the yellow card on that occasion, but she is. How much time on the clock? Amazement in that decision, as I don't think that it was Pierre-Louis that caused the collision. Either way, a free kick. Lisa Boateng to take it. Floated into the area. Still in the 18 and out, but just for a moment. Colaprico uses Raider on the ground. Tanaka. Raider takes a shot, and Mandy McGlynn on her near post shuffles it out of bounds. Corner kick to Houston. McGlynn wants that clean sheet. Raider blasted it in on goal. Has to be one of the last attacks in the game. Boateng on the front post, glanced on. Knocked away by the Royals. And in the 3 points secured. Make it 5 wins in a row for Utah. The hometown hero, Courtney Brown, got the capper in the 88th minute. Mandy McGlynn earned the 4th straight shutout for the team. Second start, and Jimmy Coonrath's side has won 16 points through the first 8 games of the NWSL season. Lacasse with the first goal, Courtney Brown with the second. We'll wrap things up on the postgame show. When you return, Royals win 2-0.
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4: 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Meet Kerry Hart and Jordan Smith from Triumph Team. Autograph signing from 4 to 6. This isn't just a stop. It's where the weekend starts. 5-11, 389 West, 1830 South. Friday, 2 to 6. Free

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3: With all of the injuries that you suffered, now having a more healthy squad, having Brown as an impact substitution, how does the health of the team show out in what you've seen so far?
4: Yeah, I think one of the biggest goals going into 2026 was to have more depth in the squad and to be able that once we get up front and once we're leading a game, that we can bring people on the pitch that can maintain a lead, can maybe score another goal. And I think today is a good example. I think you win the first half, you win the second half. And the second half, you made five subs. So there's five different players on the pitch. And I think that's big. That's 50% new players in the second half on that pitch. But they still bring it home. And I think that's what you have to take home of today. I think that's just the mentality that this team is all about. It's not... I told them, like, you can be annoyed, you can be disappointed about not starting, but every time we get on this pitch, we got to show something to this crowd. We got to show something for the badge. And I think that's what I've seen today.
3: Five wins in a row. What does it mean to get another one before heading out on the road to take on Bay?
4: Yeah, we just never take it for granted, do we? I think we know where we're coming from. We know in what situations we have been. So we also understand what it takes to win a game in this league. And I think we're seeing every single day, we're seeing improvements. We see that we get sharper on some elements. And we're finding our ways to win games. I think that's big to me. And again, yes, we have five wins, but that's not what it's about to me. It's just seeing the performances these players bring on the pitch. And I would dare to say that today, together with Chicago, is probably two of the better games we've played and are very close to who we want to be on this pitch and in this league.
3: 16 points on the season so far. Jimmy, thank you so much.
4: Thank you, guys. Have a good evening.
3: Jimmy Kunratz, the head coach for the Utah Royals. Leading to our player of the match, who is Mina Tanaka. Player of the match is presented by Elace. She was all over the pitch for the Utah Royals, providing the assist for Chloe Lacasse in the opener. She was also the assist on the second goal to Courtney Brown, but all class for Mina Tanaka. Anytime she was able to get on the ball, it was a 3v2. She chose the right option, and Brown applying the finish past Jane Campbell for the goal. Her first in a Utah Royals uniform, but Mina Tanaka, three assists on the season, our player of the match, and the queen bee for this Utah Royals team, getting the honor and sitting on the throne for Utah after this game. 2-0 the final score against Houston Dash. We're now joined by Kate Del Fava pitch side, and Kate, what can you say about the performance from Mina Tanaka that you saw tonight?
5: Oh, my gosh. She's so good, isn't she? So glad she's on my team. Yeah, she just shows up for us every day. You know, her hold-up play is incredible. She's so hard to get off the ball. And then you can see her quality when she gets in those positions. Two assists tonight. Great, great assists. Great on Chloe and Courtney to finish those goals off. And, yeah, just a team performance. Really proud of.
3: It was a similar game to the one against Chicago where you have loads of opportunities, not much to do defensively. What in those games are you focusing on when there aren't many chances for the other team?
5: Yeah, I think it's just staying locked in till the very last minute. You know, we don't want to concede at home. We want to keep the shutout. So those last moments where even though it feels like the game is coming to an end, making sure we're staying touch tight and not giving them anything on this side of the pitch.
3: Four straight shutouts for this team. You were even a part of it on that goal line save. What has gone into the defensive structure that you've seen so far?
5: Yeah, I think we've talked about it being a whole team effort, you know, from the top line, our nines, all the way down to our goalkeeper. Like, we're all in it defensively. We're all locked in, and we all want to keep clean sheets. And so when you have your forwards pressing in the 90th minute, it's pretty easy as a back line, you know, to just follow their lead and keep it nice and tight. And then, yeah, I'm really proud of the girls. Shutout at home is something we're always proud of. So
3: another win. How do you use this to boost as you head to Northern California to take on Bay?
5: Yeah, I just got to recover. We have a quick turnaround to Sunday, but hope to see the same performance and hopefully put the game away a little bit earlier. I feel like we weren't as clinical with some of our finishes. So if we can just play how we played again and put some balls in the back of the net, we'll be great.
3: Kate, thank you so much.
5: Thank you.
3: Kate Delfava, center back for the Utah Royals, joining us pitch side. We'll be back with the highlights from this entire game as the post-game show continues. Royals with the win, 2-0.
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3: 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Plenty of opportunities in the first half, and it all revolved around this player, Mina Tanaka, the Japanese international on the turn. Jane Campbell, equal to the task, putting it over the bar. She was called into service for a lot of this game. Free kick opportunity. Ana Tejada keeping it alive, looking for Mina Tanaka on the back post. Unable to guide it on frame on another corner, but Utah Royals continue to attack. Miyabi from outside, serving it in for Chloe Lacasse. And a save made by Jane Campbell. Keep Lacasse in the pocket as in the 38th minute, she would be the one to score. Giveaway from Jane Campbell on the kick from her own six. Tanaka, the perfect pass. All class from Chloe Lacasse. Mina Tanaka, one of two assists on the night. She was all the activity attacking. Reason why she's the player of the match. But Chloe Lacasse able to get her third goal on the season. Three games. We go to the second half where the Utah Royals continued to get opportunities. This one stinging the woodwork. Miyabi just outside the 18. Nothing Jane Campbell can do about that. She was just watching. And this, I thought for a moment that the Utah Royals were able to get goal number two from Ana Tejada, but offside, called into play, waved off as Yenny Thompson on the pass back from Chloe Lacasse. Off, so Ana Tejada's goal wiped off the board. That would have given Utah a little bit of cushion, but Houston stayed into the game up until the 88th minute. 3-on-2 developing. Mina Tanaka down the middle, bearing down on goal. Never a good thing. She chose the right pass to find Courtney Brown on the right side, and she powered it past Jane Campbell. Utah native from West Haven, played her club soccer at La Roca. Courtney Brown with her first goal in her hometown team. That was the capper for Utah. 2-0 the win. The final numbers in this game, Utah was dominant. Not much going for Houston in the attacking phase. 22 shots to 6, 7 shots on target to 3. All the possession, 63-37. Corners, look at those, 15-4. And for a team like Utah that is so good on set pieces, giving them chances like that, that is tough to defend. Houston unable to get anything in this game. Utah wins 5 in a row. Continue the post-game show as Mina Tanaka celebrated with some Royals fans after her brilliant performance. 2 assists for Tanaka. Continue on the post-game show when we return.
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3: 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Taking a look at the weekend schedule for NWSL, Boston on to take New York and Gotham, as well as the Utah Royals will be on the weekend to take on Bay FC and catch the game right here on KMYU. 2 o'clock, the kickoff for that game. Finish up on Victory Plus as it is Washington, winners of 4 straight on the road to take on Seattle. Standings right now, with the win, the Utah Royals climb to 2. 16 points on the season. Jimmy Kunrath has said that 20 is what he wants to eye for June 1st when the Utah Royals take a break for the FIFA Men's World Cup. They trail the Portland Thorns, who are at top of the standings with 19. Washington Spirit in third, 15. Houston Dash with the loss. They dropped to 7th place in the standings, sitting on just 10 points through 7 games. We'll continue with the post-game show as We cap this one off, the Utah Royals, with a 2-0 victory at home at America Forest Field.
11: 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Supercross doesn't just happen on race day. 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And 5-11 calls that challenge possible. 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Meet Kerry Hart and Jordan Smith from Triumph Team. Autograph signing from 4 to 6. This isn't just a stop. It's where the weekend starts. 5-11, 389 West, 1830 South. Friday, 2 to 6. 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
3: Wrapping things up here high above America First Field after the Utah Royals get win number 5 in quite the transformation for this club. You look at where they were at this point last year, struggling to get points. It took them 18 games to get to double-digit points. Well, this year, it took them 6. And in this occasion, they were able to get 16 points on the trot, 5 wins in a row, 4 shutouts in a row, in a team that continues to coalesce. Mina Tanaka, once again tonight, was brilliant with the 2 assists. She found Chloe Lacasse for the opener, and then on a 3v2, made the right selection and found Courtney Brown on the right side to finish this one off. Another fine effort for the Utah Royals to take all 3 points against this Houston Dash team and to continue all the good vibes of 2026. This has been such a glorious season for this squad as they continue to do things in the right direction in this new season, year 3 of the relaunch. That does it for us here tonight. For our entire crew, I'm JP Chunga saying thanks for watching tonight's match. A reminder, we'll be back with you on Sunday, 2 o'clock, for a game against Bay FC. Finally saying so long. From Sandy, the final score once again, Utah 2, Houston 0.
19: We got the power, we got the speed, we got each other, it's all that we need.
11: 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And 5-11 calls that challenge possible. 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This isn't just a stop. It's where the weekend starts. 5-11, 389 West, 1830 South. Friday, 2 to 6. 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Challenge possible.
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26: Showing you that I'm really diminished of what I used to be, where I'm not even going to get on the field. You're not even going to see me. And it's just sad to see a guy that was once that good and played in so many big games and so many big playoff games and the Super Bowl a couple of times. Like, to see him end that way. And I'm not just trying to get him away from the Jets. I mean, to see him that way, it's kind of sad to see that though, Ryan.
27: I mean, there's no great timing to say, when do you leave the game? Like, there's no, like, even though it makes sense, in your mind, you have to put down and put your head down and train so much that if you have opportunities, you're going to continue taking them. I mean, you got to think Tom Brady, there was like no reason he should have been playing, like as far as an achievement standpoint. But when that's all that you know, it's hard not to do it.
26: All right. Well, let's look at it from this way. If you're choosing between playing or going to TV, aren't you pretty much done already? Like if you're saying, hey, If the choice is I really, really want to play, that's my number one thing. And if you're telling me I can't play, I'll do something else. But this is, yeah, I got to decide if I want to play or if I want to go do TV. Aren't you kind of retired if that's the choices that are out there for you?
27: Oh, they're so knocking on the door. Yeah, they're knocking. No, you're not wrong. That door's getting knocked on. If you're asking, like, there's some knocking right now. Yeah. Oh, yeah. Oh, no. No, you're not. You're not wrong for what you're saying. The doors are knocking. Okay. And he could be saying, well, shoot, Gino's playing. All respect to Gino. Man, I got a shot here. Let's see how things play out, you know. But, man, there's just nothing like the camaraderie. There's nothing like being on the field or on the court. You can't compare it. But most importantly, it's the body clock.
26: Okay. So now look. You're someone who played a decade in the NBA, right? You played 10 years, and now here you are. You've made it to a extremely successful career after on television, on the radio, doing all of this. Did you face that moment? Did you know where it was, hey, do I want to continue? Do I want to go to TV? Was it more something that was a natural progression for you, or was it a choice that you said, boy, I got to do something here. I got to make a big decision.
27: For me, I was somewhere in the middle. You know, some guys' career ends really short. Mine ended in the middle where I played 10 years and I decided to play one overseas and I was already putting in. See, I got to play long enough where I put in work towards other areas. I was already putting work towards broadcasting and, you know, experimenting with all these other things. So, that worked out for me, but for a lot of other people, they don't get the opportunity. You get some people like Russell Wilson that get to choose when they finish playing. You know, they call and then you decline that call and it works out like that. But no, I didn't have those opportunities. So my mindset was to, you know, continue playing, you know, as long as I could. And I didn't wait around. So my deal, my last year was like, go to the G League or go overseas and maybe get a call up. And I was like, I'm going to go overseas and make some money. Then I was like, no, let's start this broadcasting thing.
26: So where were you? Italy? When you went overseas, where'd you go play?
27: I went to Spain and Italy, Gran Canaria, and then Torino. So it was a great experience, but I just realized I'm just like, I can't do this. My kids are getting a little older. Yeah, this is not going to be it. Now, if I was younger, over there and didn't have the kids, it would have been a different ball game. But I couldn't do it.
26: All right, wait. So when you were in Spain, you didn't go see Luca's doctor and get whatever treatment, and you can go play another 10 years. You could have done that, apparently.
27: I did not want to play another 10 years overseas. I did not. But it's funny. Luca was in Spain, I believe, around that time of the year before something. He was getting drafted, and that's what I knew. I was like, oh no, he played here. Oh, he's the real deal. He's legit. And everything I heard from him that his game was going to translate. So no. I did know about him. You know, I did hear about him. It's funny you do say that.
0: Ryan, that wouldn't have been 10 years in Europe. That would have been 10 years back in the NBA if you went to Luka's doctor.
27: Again, neither here nor there, fellas, but I wasn't doing it.
0: Wow, they turned back time. Yeah.
27: Well, it wasn't a matter of running and jumping or playing well for me being out of the NBA.
0: They would give you new
27: just
0: legs.
27: All of a sudden, teams, thanks to Steph Curry, had one or two centers on the roster. And yeah, those opportunities weren't there.
26: Yeah, but if you went to Luca's doctor in Spain, you would have come back and they'd have said, "Wow, look, this guy can jump out of the gym. He's getting another 5-year deal for us. You could be $100 million man there. 10 years in the league, and now all of a sudden you went to Spain and found the fountain of youth."
27: If it were only that easy, absolutely. Like absolutely, yeah, yeah.
26: Well, I mean, you know, medicine's a little more, hey, why not, over there than it is over here. So I think you could have done that.
0: Jason, if those doctors were so great, Luca would have played last night.
26: That is true. Yeah, that is true. Maybe Spain was the wrong place to go. Maybe should have gone to Germany or should have gone to Italy, someplace else.
27: Well, my body wasn't hurt, but I hear your sentiments. There's nothing wrong with my body.
26: Dude, if it worked for Luca, you could go over now. And go do it and come back and play.
27: I think we're finding out that he's not playing, so it didn't work.
26: Yeah, but I mean,
27: at least not yet.
26: But I mean, look, you know Mike Brown. We talked about you having his phone number, right? We have what we think is his phone number here. I think I might have it. Like, if Anunoby is hurt, you could have gone to Spain, got whatever Luca got, come back, and maybe you're coming off the bench for the Knicks in the playoffs here.
0: And maybe Anne Hathaway is wearing your jersey.
26: Oh, yeah. Oh, wow. Yeah. Oh, wow. Maybe you're going to the next Met Gala with Anne Hathaway. Just think about that.
27: Yeah, fellas, I don't know if that would quite pan out like that.
0: Yeah, Ryan wouldn't get shut out at Madonna's party like the other Knicks.
26: Ryan Hollins wears Prada, too. Yeah. All right, so you think Russell Wilson can play. All right, I hope Russell Wilson's not listening. Russell, go to TV. Go to TV,
27: well,
26: Russ.
27: It's not that he can play or not play. I don't think he was bad last year. But I just think that it's hard for guys, and they've done it for so long, to stop.
26: All right. Okay. I've seen more of Russell Wilson, and I don't want him. I mean, the only thing that would help the Jets is that would be like, all right, the Jets tank is in full swing. If we're trotting out Geno Smith and Russell Wilson, we are tanking for Arch Manning in a year, or Dante Moore, or one of the great quarterbacks. We're picking in the top five, and we are absolutely tanking. We're going that way. That's the only bright spot for me, is that it tells me the tank is on in full force for next season.
27: Yeah, Russ is in mentorship role. And you never know. He may want to go straight into coaching, into front office, you know. It everything by a move like that, not only does he love the game, but there's a reason he wants to be around the game.
26: All right. We got more coming up in 90 seconds. We'll take a look ahead at who's got the advantage between the Spurs and the T-Wolves, tied 1-1 going back home. Should the T-Wolves be feeling better? Should the Spurs be feeling better? But first, live bet Bree Muro is feeling great because she had the under on Wemby's blocks tonight. She won a lot of cash. She also has what's trending in the wide world of sports.
1: I got so much cash. Like all the ones, all the stuff, everything. Just ready to go.
26: Wow. You live bet ones? Wow. I didn't know you could do that. Okay.
1: Yeah, I don't know. I just feel like live betting ones would be better than like live betting 20s. I don't know, you know, because like I'm not rich. Like I don't have money just to be betting all that stuff.
26: Okay. But your nickname is Live Bet Bree.
1: I know. But okay. Like for baby bets, like. Bets.
26: Your
1: just
26: live
1: small
26: bet.
1: Bets.
26: Baby live baby bet Bree.
1: Okay, well that doesn't sound as cool.
26: Baby bet live Bree.
1: Should I just be like, oh yeah, I just dropped like $400 on a bet?
26: Live Brett B, baby. I'm trying to find the alliteration that works the best.
1: That's a lot of L's and a lot of B's, and it was a big L for the Timberwolves as the Spurs, they curb stomped them 133-95 to tie the series. One game apiece. Victor Wembanyama, 19 points, 15 rebounds, and 2 blocks. It was the most points San Antonio has scored since 1983. Stephon Castle added 21 points and 4 assists. De'Aaron Fox, 16 points. Earlier, we've been talking about it all night. The Knicks took a 2-0 series lead over the 76ers with a 108-102 victory. Jalen Brunson led the way with 26 points and 6 assists. Tyrese Maxey had 26 points in the loss. He played 47 minutes, and there were 25 lead changes in the game, which was the most in any playoff game in about 11 years. In the NHL playoffs, the Sabres took Game 1 with a 4-2 victory over the Canadiens, and the Ducks defeated the Golden Knights 3-1 to tie up their series at one game apiece. In baseball, Paul Skeens had 7 strikeouts and 2 hits in 8 innings as the Pirates shut out the Diamondbacks 1-0. The Cubs walked it off against the Reds 7-6 in 10 innings for their 8th straight win and 14th straight victory at home. And the Mets handed the Rockies their 6th straight loss with a 10-5 win.
26: That is a 3-game win streak for the Mets.
1: Yes.
26: A 3-game win streak. We are no longer the worst team in baseball.
1: Is it still the Phillies? I think it's the Phillies now.
26: Yeah,
1: still.
26: The Angels. Yeah.
1: The Angels did get a victory over the White Sox earlier today as well.
0: We said MLB.
1: What did I say? White Sox?
26: Yes.
1: Oh, that's right.
26: They're in Major League Baseball. You sure they're in Major League Baseball? Harmon's going to kill you for that right now. Just so he's going to be so mad at you. He goes back, why is Bree taking on the White Sox? Why is she doing that to me?
1: Well, yeah. Okay. It's fine. I'll take it. Tomorrow you can tell on me and it'll be fine.
26: Oh, no. He's listening now, I'm sure.
0: Tell him you're sorry now. He's listening.
1: Yeah. Okay. Yeah. I'm sorry, Mike Harmon. Yeah.
26: He's all right. There we go.
1: Back to you guys.
26: Thank you, Bree. I know we're on a blowtorch in Boise, in Idaho. I know we are. All right. Game 1. Ann Edwards comes off the bench, sparks the T-Wolves, and they win Game 1. They played extremely well the end of the first round series. They bring it in here. Wemby was pissed. I said after Game 1, you're going to get a great night from Wemby. We did. It was an all San Antonio Spurs night. This is tied at 1 apiece right now, going back to Minnesota. Big Dog, who feels better at this point right now? Is it Minnesota? Hey, we split. We go home. We took home court advantage. Is it the Spurs going, okay, we gave away Game 1. We completely dominated them in Game 2 and got back to San Antonio Spur basketball. Who's feeling better about themselves right now?
27: It's Minnesota. You know, you got Ant Edwards on one leg. You took home court advantage back in the series. And when you're on the road, you don't need them both. If you get both, that is a shocker. San Antonio, essentially an elimination game. You go down 3-0, that's you're pretty cooked. And they took care of business, San Antonio. But if you're Minnesota, you're pretty fat and happy because now you have your home crowd and you got to get 2 at home and you hope that they will you to victory. And the goal in that is because role players play better at home. So you know you're going to get better performances. And the first game you won was against all odds. And you had Edwards, you know, playing on one leg through his injury even more. And you give him time to get healthy.
26: So going in here now, if I said to you, T-Wolves are feeling better about themselves, they win the series if blank happens. T-Wolves upset the Spurs and move on to the Western Conference Finals if what happens?
27: Wimby's not ready. They stay physical with him, make him have to work, and get him in foul trouble, attack him. If you can take him out the game, you can beat San Antonio right now. Easier said than done. But in Game 1...
26: You make it sound so easy. You're like, yeah, you just got to take Wemby out of the game. It's easy.
27: Well, they did it in Game 1. He got blocked shots, but he had only like 10 or 11 points. They were physical with him. They put him on the floor. They frustrated him. You know, they put him in some very tough situations.
26: Are we going to get another game like that from Wemby, though? I have a hard time thinking that Wemby's going to have another game where it's, yeah, my energy wasn't in the right place and 0-for-8 from 3-point range. I think maybe that was the one stinker you're going to get from Wemby in the series.
27: I don't know if you can say that. You know, this is all first for Wemby. Every single playoff game is a first. Now, you love his motor, the way that he competes, the level he's playing at, but he has to prove himself every single game, and these teams are different. Every matchup is different. You know, again, Rudy's playing lights out. They were physical with him, so they're giving themselves a chance, but clearly he's a focal point, but they need him to be – they need that Game 1 pedestrian type finish. And again, he had 12 blocks, but it didn't matter. They lost that game one. So, you really don't feel good if you're San Antonio, to be honest. And now you got to get at least one on the road. And that's their mindset. If not, be greedy and get both.
26: Exit, how about a Fresca? X at the Ryan Hollins, Jason Smith, Ryan Hollins in for Mike Harmon. Hey, don't forget, check out our YouTube channel for the show. Just search Jason Smith Show within YouTube. Again, that's Jason Smith Show. Hit the subscribe button. After you've done that, tap the thumbs up icon, comment away whether you agree or disagree. 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Again, just search Jason Smith Show on YouTube and subscribe. We love putting this content out for you every single night. We got more NBA on the way, but coming up next, again, we find the best way possible to remember an absolute legend. Yes, Must Listen Radio is straight ahead right here. Jason Smith, Ryan Hollins in for Harmon. This is Fox.
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1: He I love the Knicks.
0: They won tonight. But OG Anunoby is hurt right now. Will he play next? No one really knows. The Knicks can't have nice things.
2: It's broke.
0: Fox Sports Radio. Jason Smith, Ryan Hollins in for Mike Harmon tonight.
3: He sounds sexy.
0: We'll have more on what could be an injury to completely derail the playoffs coming up in about 15 minutes. But earlier today, we talked about this last hour. We lost an absolute legend, Ted Turner, passing away at the age of 87. You know him for so many things, owning the Braves, starting TBS, CNN. The guy was the first of the rock star billionaires, and he had an incredible run in business, did so many things in his life, and people are finding out certain things that Ted Turner did. Not all of his ideas were great when he ran the Braves and outside of it, but this is a guy that made a lot of news and was very polarizing throughout his life and the accomplishments he had. So we're playing the Ted Turner game. How does it work? Well, I tell you something and you tell me if Ted Turner did that. Playing as myself, Ryan Hollins, Bream Euro, Justin Frostberg, Alex Teichert. Are you ready for round two?
4: I'm jacked up about it.
0: You ready for round two of did Ted Turner do this?
5: Hold on. I have a big voice guy that can do this for us. Hold on real quick. Here we go.
6: Number two.
0: Yeah. All right. Very good. Here we go.
7: Oh, my goodness.
0: Did Ted Turner compete and win the America's Cup in sailing? Did Ted Turner compete and win the America's Cup in sailing?
7: He did.
0: Okay, Ryan Hollins saying yes. Okay, all right. Bree?
8: No.
0: No? Okay, no for winning the America's Cup. Okay.
8: No.
0: All right. Frostberg, did Ted Turner compete and win the America's Cup?
9: Yes, and also in yachting.
0: Okay. Wait. Tyshirt? Wait, do you know what the America's Cup is?
5: Yeah, it's a cup in America.
0: It is. Very good. Very good. Yes.
5: Why did Holland sound like he remembered that happening?
0: I don't know if he did that or maybe he Googled it.
7: It is confidence. You have to speak with confidence.
5: I believe that.
0: There it is.
5: I believe
0: that. Okay, he's on TV every day. Okay. He's got to speak with confidence.
5: Let me take in what he just gave me the best. Hold on.
0: When he's got to say things like, hey, KD is going to play tonight.
5: I know it.
7: Oh, goodness.
5: Don't bring up old stuff, Jason. Here we go. I got this. I'm impressed. You ready?
0: Yeah.
5: I remember that. Yeah. How'd I do, Ryan?
7: We're good.
0: Yes.
7: It's confidence.
5: Yes.
0: What year were you born, Tyshirt?
5: 2004.
0: All right. What year were you really born?
5: 1845.
0: Okay. Before you were born.
5: Yes.
0: Ted Turner competed, sailed, won the America's Cup sweep.
5: What?
0: Wow. They won in a 4-0 sweep.
5: Is that what Ted the boat Turner was called? A 4-0 sweep?
0: No. The boat was called like... the progressive or something.
8: How do you sweep in sailing?
0: Well, you have events, and it's 4 out of 7, and they won 4 events.
8: They need a different word for that.
0: Yeah, well, I mean, they outran sharks.
5: How about swooshed? Yeah. They swooshed them.
0: Yeah. Did Ted Turner record a doomsday video to be played on CNN at the end of the world?
8: That's so annoying.
0: Did Ted Turner, when he bought CNN, did he record a doomsday video to be played on CNN at the end of the world? Yes or no? Alex Teichert?
5: Oh, absolutely. I saw it. See, Ryan, I'm doing better.
7: There you go.
0: Okay. Big Dog, what do you think?
7: Nah, he didn't.
5: Oh, right.
7: He didn't do this.
0: Okay.
7: Nah.
0: Okay. Frostberg?
9: Of course he did.
0: Okay. All right, Bree?
8: Orson Welles did it as well. Like, he narrated it. So I'm going to say yes.
0: Ted Turner... Before the network's launch in 1980, directed CNN to record a doomsday video that would play the Christian hymn, Nearer My God to Thee. That would be the last thing played on CNN when the world was ending. So apparently, Ted Turner thought, oh, the world's ending. Let's cue up that tape and let's play it. See, he said, we're going on with the Star Spangled Banner. You're never going to hear anything like that again until the world ends. So apparently, that was the they recorded that to be the last thing to play on CNN if the world ended.
7: Wow.
0: I mean, I'd like to see a replay of tonight's Knicks game, but I'm not going to go. I see that, sure. Did Ted Turner amass the largest bison herd in the world? Did he at one point amass the largest bison herd in the world? Bree?
8: I'm going to say yes. That sounds pretty ternary.
0: Okay, sure. Okay.
5: Did you say ternary?
8: I did.
0: It's a ternary.
7: It's a thing now.
8: I just trademarked it. I bre-marked it.
5: Oh, gosh.
0: Ah, see, there you go.
5: I don't want to play
0: there
5: anymore.
0: You go. What?
5: I don't want to do
0: just
5: like,
0: give me an authoritative answer.
5: Ternary?
0: Just give me an authoritative answer.
5: All right,
0: answer.
5: Let me try again. Absolutely not.
0: Okay. Frostburg?
9: What?
0: Did Ted Turner amass the largest bison herd in the world?
9: Damn right he did.
5: I love bison.
0: Amassed the largest bison herd in the world.
5: Good man.
0: About 30 years ago. This guy's done everything.
8: Did I say yes or no to that?
0: You said yes.
8: Okay, cool.
0: Yeah, there you go.
9: I mean, you're so far behind, doesn't matter.
0: Did Ted Turner ever make the Braves PR director the Atlanta Hawks GM and had him run the team? Did
9: Ted
0: Turner ever take the public relations director for the Braves and make him run the Hawks as the general manager, running the team, day-to-day operations? Did that ever happen? Ryan Hollins is going, man, no. I didn't play for the Hawks back
7: then.
0: No,
7: he didn't do that.
0: Okay. Bree?
8: I'm going to say yes. Absolutely.
0: Frostburg?
9: Yes, but it was 2 days.
0: Okay. Tyshirt?
5: How dare you know?
0: The former PR director for the Atlanta Braves' his name is Bob Hope. Not that Bob Hope. Who was put in charge of the Hawks Ted Turner. With instructions to lose a bunch of games so they could trade a bunch of players and move the team. This according to Bob Hope, the PR director. He ran the Hawks.
7: Wow.
0: Okay. Just one step away, man. Just one. Like I hear that, big dog. I think you and I could be running the Lakers at some point.
7: Why not the Knicks?
0: Well, the Knicks are fine. The Lakers need help. Like, the Knicks are fine. We're up 2-0 in the playoffs now. We're good.
7: Oh, goodness.
0: So, did Ted Turner do this? Yeah, we could.
9: You're damn right he did.
0: One more time next hour. But coming up next, is there a big injury that has now tipped the scale of the NBA playoffs? That's next. This is Fox Sports Radio.
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1: 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Final score 133-95. San Antonio tied up that series one game apiece. Victor Wembanyama scored 19 points, 15 rebounds, and 2 blocks. Earlier, the Knicks took a 2-0 series lead over the 76ers with a 108-102.

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4: And now you think about where we started with the show, Ryan. Hey, the Knicks win, 2-0, awesome, going to the finals, everything, Bubba. Now you got to talk me down. The status of OG Anunoby for the Knicks, who has had an incredible playoff. Basically, ever since Anne Hathaway said, I'll wear an OG jersey. Maybe it's the Anne Hathaway curse now. I'll wear an OG jersey now he's hurt. Anunoby, who had a terrific first round, even better start to the second round, was great tonight. Bang knees near the end of their win tonight over Philadelphia. Didn't play the final 3 minutes. Mike Brown does not have an update on OG Anunoby. And maybe it's a contusion. Could be hamstring. Could be anything. We have no idea. And now all of a sudden I'm going, I've gone from Ryan from, we're going to sweep the Sixers, we're going to sit around and get rest, and we're going to get the Pistons and let's go, to now I'm like, this series is going to be 2-2 coming back, and Embiid's going to go nuts when he returns in game 3, and Sixers fans are going to buy all their tickets, and Knicks fans are going to say, oh, this is happening to us again. We had such control over this series. Now it's 2-2. We don't have Anunoby. Like, this is what happens to me over the course of 3 hours when we go from, hey, everything is great, to, oh, no, disaster's right around every corner.
6: Well, you're probably going to get some more Miles McBride or Jordan Clarkson, so it could be worse.
4: Don't tell me that like that's okay. Come on, man.
6: Well, you act like Philadelphia just played with Joel Embiid. They're injured too.
4: Yeah, but I don't care about them.
6: Well, you got to be fair. You know, of course you care, but you know, you got to be fair. So it's not like Philly's firing on all cylinders either.
4: No, right? They're not. No, they're not. But this certainly, the Sixers took them all the way to the end tonight without Joel Embiid. And quite honestly, look, with the NBA, especially the playoffs being so much about matchups, right? You get to the first round of the playoffs and everything we saw in the regular season is out the window because maybe, you know, it's a 1-8 series, but boy, the 8-1 is a bad matchup for the 1, or 3-6, that's a bad matchup for the 3, right? Being all about the matchups. With Embiid, it was a horrible matchup for the Celtics, right? Embiid comes back and the Sixers win the last 3 games. They had no answer for him. And you sat back and said, wow, look at the Sixers. I was scared of the Sixers coming into this series. You know, with a couple of vets they can go with, and Embiid's going to cause problems for Karl-Anthony Towns, but they'll ride the young legs of Maxey and Edgecombe. Like, I was scared, but okay. Hey, the way things went in game 1, they tried to force feed Embiid early. It didn't really work, and the Knicks win by 30. Maybe the better matchup for the Sixers with the Knicks is Embiid not playing because, hey, then you force Maxey and Edgecombe to really control the game. You get more athletic on the court. They're able to pressure the Knicks more defensively because the Knicks had trouble with the Sixers defense down the stretch. Luckily, they had their timeouts to get out of a couple of bad situations. But maybe for, you know, this round, without Embiid, this frees things up a little bit more for the Sixers to play more how they played during the season with him, and maybe that might be a better matchup with the Knicks because, look, I've seen Maxey go crazy, single-handedly win games against the Knicks a lot in the last couple of years, and seeing the way I knew the game would start tonight, I said, Maxey's going to be huge tonight. They know they got to get him the ball. They got to get him going. What do you have, 19 points in the first half? I said, man, he's going to do this to us single-handedly. So even without Embiid, maybe this matchup with the Knicks isn't the worst thing for the Sixers.
6: Yeah, but for the Sixers, they want to think longevity. And at the end of the day, you don't want to run Maxey into the ground. I think he played the entire second half. So it's not that Maxey won't still be good if it's just him. But Joel takes the pressure away. Obviously, he's a force inside. You know, he can kind of offset Karl-Anthony Towns.

0: So, and the trick is, like, they are used to playing without him. So you're going to see some good basketball from Philadelphia and just going, hey, we're used to not having Joel. But it's a different game plan. And make no mistake, they are not better. Just go ask the Celtics who just lost a 3-1 lead. Like, they're not better without Embiid, and it is all about matchups. So I do think that they need him back. There's no question there. And the trick, like what you're talking about, is, well, they're faster, they play with more pace. It's just a different style. But you do want to essentially relieve Maxey, and then when he goes, man, he can get absolutely red hot. And the tough part with Embiid is when Embiid's on the floor, you have to put a big guy on him. You know what that means? When he runs into a pick and roll, guess what? Maxey gets to drive right around the big guy. And that's what essentially iced the game against the Celtics. So Embiid is important. They're going to err on the side of caution. If they can rest him, they're going to rest him. They're not going to, try to live again to fight another day. And I think that however that leg is feeling, they're gearing up for him to go, full blast these next games.
1: All right, now for the Knicks, if they're without Anunoby, does this change the outlook of the series for you? Up 2-0 now, looking to potentially end this one quick?
0: No, I don't think it changes it. And what we've seen from teams in the playoffs is like everybody's dealing with injuries. Everybody has guys out. That's just the new NBA now. The pace is so fast, and a lot of these high usage guys that have the ball in their hands, they are hurt, by the playoffs. It's something that you're just kind of seeing, or teams are going to kind of learn how and adjust and say, hey, how can we keep our guys healthy? But unfortunately, injuries are just part of the game. And when the game is so fast, and you're fatigued, you're dehydrated, whatever it may cause, there's more room for injury because these guys are flying up and down the floor and they're running for threes. And again, the speed of the game is off the chart. So, I think what New York is going through, essentially every team in the playoffs to a degree has had somebody extremely important sitting out.
1: See, I think it's my fault. Yeah, I think it's my fault. I think because the last couple of nights and tonight talking with you, breaking down the way the playoffs have gone, right? In the Western Conference, we're getting the excellent play of the top teams in the league, right? How good as the Thunder are, as good as the Spurs are, as well as the T-Wolves have been playing. In the East, it's been basically a story of who has the least problems, right? Whether it's injuries, effectiveness, match. Like, that's the thing. And I'm okay with that. Hey, however you get there, right?
0: Yeah,
1: Doesn't matter. However,
0: focus, it's
1: however
0: not
1: you
0: the
1: get
0: Knicks.
1: there, I don't care. But I've been saying the Knicks are the favorite on paper right now because they have the least problems. And I've said this the last two nights. And now because I've said it so much, karma's gotten out there. And, oh, Jason Smith said they have no problem. Yeah. Hey, OG Anunoby, how about you go bang legs with Tyrese Maxey? Now we see if you have no problems. I think it's my fault. I should have kept it to myself.
0: Yeah. Look, I get the ups and downs. And now this could be Brunson missing a game.
1: Whoa,
0: missing.
1: Why are you saying that? Why are you even saying that as possibility?
0: I'm trying to make you feel better.
1: But don't put it out there that possibly.
2: Talk.
1: No, he's not. I can't say that.
2: He's got good things to say,
1: dude. That's not,
0: but you're about to go crazy. And not to say that OG's not important, but this could be a lot worse. Like Philly's missing their first or second best player, whatever you'd like to classify Joel Embiid under right now.
1: Okay, I understand that, but you don't need to throw out there in the air that somebody bigger could get hurt. Like, yeah, you don't need to do that.
0: Well, this is why you can't have Mike Brown's number. You're not speaking logically. You are, your fandom is shining through. I mean, you can't even like hide it,
1: All right, now here's the thing. We've been talking about this all night tonight. You let it slip, unfortunately for you, in the first hour of the show, that you played for Mike Brown, you know him, you have his cell phone number, and you won't give it to me.
0: No.
1: Now, is it now, this is news. Like, you can't ignore news, right? This is a news thing that's happening right now with OG Anunoby's injury. You are doing a disservice to news gathering organizations and to me as a journalist and you as a journalist with a capital J that you don't give me Mike Brown's phone number so I can find out what's going on and tell people, hey, OG's okay. OG's going to be out. We don't know yet. Like now it's gone from, hey, doing a favor for a friend to now you owe it to America. You owe it to journalism. Like journalism might just be going out the window if you don't give me Mike Brown's phone number.
0: America's, they're all Knick fans now?
1: Yes, they are. They're America's team. You didn't know that? They're America's team.
0: New York was America's team.
1: Yeah, dude, the Lakers are down one zip and they may as well be down three zip. Come on, man.
2: They say that to my face.
0: Oh, my goodness.
1: I'll be in there to tell you that in a second. But can you imagine NBA Finals without the Knicks? I mean, come on, man. I mean, people need to know. People want to know.
0: I mean, when the Knicks are good, it's good for basketball. Knicks and Lakers are good. It is good for basketball. Yeah. At least put them in the mix so they can lose and the ratings are there. It is good for the game.
1: And you giving me Mike Brown's phone number helps make the Knicks good for basketball.
0: I think, you know, a distraction at this time is not what you would want.
1: Why would it be a distraction? Maybe it's something he absolutely needs. You know, I need to talk to a really smart guy who is intelligent, creative, incredibly good looking, smart, winsome, charming. Just, I need a guy like that to tell me maybe I can help Mike Brown. Who knows?
0: I think that's exactly how that conversation's going to go.
1: That's what it's going to go. Hey, yeah, Mike Jensen, you know me. Go. Really smart, really intelligent, so witty, so charming. Yeah, no, you know me. Hey, so how's OG? How's OG doing? Just let me know. Just tell me. And then I can tell America.
0: Yeah, that might be a violation of some HIPAA laws, but...
1: No. I'm not saying for an absolute, like he's got to say, well, here's a contusion here. And all that. I just mean like in general terms, I could talk about it.
0: It might be some violation. There are some people that have gotten in some major trouble by doing such.
1: Okay, listen, I've watched 30 episodes of The Pit. So I'm basically a doctor. That is not a violation of HIPAA laws.
0: Oh, okay.
1: Yeah, trust me. I mean, you watch both seasons of The Pit, you're basically a doctor. So, I mean, I didn't need to go to medical school or anything. Now I know that it's not violating. They actually have a HIPAA law plot line in it that's not violating HIPAA laws.
0: Yeah, I don't know about
1: that. I'm telling you the truth. I'm not going to lie to you. Are you typing right now HIPAA laws? Are you typing that into your computer right now?
0: We might like to know, you know, because you are throwing out some mighty large allegations right now.
1: I'm not saying allegations of what. I'm just saying I don't think that's a violation of a HIPAA law. I don't think you giving me Mike Brown's cell phone number is a HIPAA law violation.
0: Yeah, I don't know if I want to find that one out.
1: No, I think that's easy. What if I promise not to ask him about OG? What if I just talk about the game? I just talk about the healthy players.
0: I don't know. I mean,
1: it would be all positive. There's no negative. There's no bad. It would be all positive. Mike Brown has come. Look, and just to let you know, last year when the Knicks fired Tibbs, and oh, by the way, no one's saying, boy, I wish Tibbs was there. When the Knicks fired Tibbs, and I looked at the people who were out there, who were not under contract with another team because, boy, was that a ridiculous search. When I said the guys that are out there that you could go get, Mike Brown is the guy. Mike Brown is the guy. His defensive acumen, he's eventually going to get them to do what they need to do defensively because that's where they kind of lost their way a bit under Tibbs, who was a great defensive coach, but you could see the team became different. They couldn't get Cat to buy in. Mike Brown's the guy. Now, it took him a little bit longer than people thought, but the last month of the season, defensively, they really came together. Offensively, they come together to start the postseason. He's exactly in the spot that everybody hoped they would be at this point last year, right? He's exactly in that spot. It's all positive. It's all positive.
0: Yeah. No, I mean, no, I hear you. But, you know, positive for now. I mean, you guys are pretty.
1: That's why give it to me now. Give it to me now. All positive.
0: Knick fans are pretty clear about just changing up, you know. It doesn't take much. I mean, you're ready to trade Austin Reeves already in LA. I mean, my goodness.
1: Look, the bottom line is, do you trust me? And you have to trust me. I've known you for a long time. I'm not going to embarrass you.
0: Absolutely trust you, okay. But, you know, not in every way. Like a lot of ways, you know, like I'd leave my, when we work, okay. I mean, I'd leave my wallet right on the desk.
1: You do. I mean, there's never any money in it, but you still leave it right on the desk.
2: Jason, the other Mike Brown.
1: You steal it.
0: Oh, my goodness.
1: Jason Smith, Ryan Hollins here on Fox Sports Radio. X and How About a Fresca at the Ryan Hollins. We got more NBA coming up next. Did Draymond Green accidentally or on purpose just let a big story slip on Inside the NBA a few moments ago. You'll hear it next right here. Jason Smith, Ryan in for Harmon. This is Fox Sports Radio.

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19: May 15, 9 a.m., two women quietly waiting at the doctor's office. Woman 1 says, "Cold day, huh?" Woman 2, "What's that?" Woman 1, "Kinda cold today." Woman 2, "Yeah, wasn't expecting that." Woman 1, "What is it, 47 degrees? Woman 2, "No, more like 45. Woman 1, yeah, makes sense. At least it's not raining. Woman 2, "That would be sad." Woman 1, "So sad." Woman 2, "The weather." Woman 1, "Crazy." 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
1: 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The Jason Smith Show with Ryan Hollins in for Mike Harmon. Coming up next, more evidence why Ryan Hollins should give me Mike Brown's cell phone number. But a little while ago, inside the NBA, look, we didn't have a lot of drama in the nightcap because the Spurs got out to an early lead and kept it all the way and thumping the Minnesota Timberwolves 133-95. But it was after Draymond Green and Charles Barkley in a conversation where Charles hit Draymond Green with a question that everybody apparently knew the answer to. Listen to Draymond's answer.
2: No, disrespect. Disrespect.
3: It ends for every old team. You have your run. You get old. Y'all let Clay go. You and Steph on the backside of y'all careers. It just passed you by. Y'all had one of the greatest runs ever. If you think you're not, you're not in the playoffs. You're not going to make, you think you're going to get healthier for next year? You're just going to get older. That's no disrespect. You guys had one of the greatest runs of all time. If you want to compete, you're going to have to leave there. If Steph wants to compete, he's going to have to leave there.
4: Mm.
3: You're going to have to make that decision.
4: What if they bring the right pieces in?
3: They can't bring the right pieces. Why? Because they don't have no cap space.
4: Okay.
3: They don't have any cap space.
4: Do you believe what he's talking over here?
2: Well, here's what I would say. We had to hug for a reason, right? Like, we're not.
3: Because it's over.
2: We're not oblivious.
3: Yeah.
2: So, like, you know, this could be the end.
1: So there's Charles Barkley, all the reasons why that we've known why the Warriors, it's over. Look, and I've said for a while, if Steph really wants to win, he had to go someplace else, but he chose to be a one team for his career, so that's what it's going to be for the rest of it for him. But like, here's Draymond Green saying, why do you think we hugged? Like, it's over. We know it's over in Golden. We all hugged for a reason at the end of that game, right? Like, I find it hard to believe that Steve Kerr is going to come back. And look, where I am with the Warriors right now is this, big dog. So for the big three that's still there, Steve Kerr is going to leave and go do something else, whether he needs some time to recharge. Still a young guy, still could come back to coaching if he wants to, has nothing to prove and can go do TV for the rest of his career if he wants to. But he hasn't made his decision yet. And we're getting close to, hey, the end of the season, and the Warriors aren't going to press him. If the Warriors can somehow pull a rabbit out of their hat, and this is, hey, guess what? We know that Giannis could be coming. You know, because why is Steve Kerr not retired already? Why is he not resigned already, right? Okay, if you can maybe do something this offseason, get another star in here, keep it going, I'd like to stay till the end of Steph, who knows. But right now, barring that, he's going to go. Draymond's going to do one more year with the Warriors because he's really untradeable. I don't know who's going to take on it, but it's 1 year for $25 million, and maybe a team saying, hey, we're his attitude away from there. But is Draymond going to want to leave, or he's going to do one more year and then walk away because he's not getting paid again? And then you have Steph, who's going to stay there, the Warriors, till the bitter end, right? He's going to be one team star his entire career. Like, we know it's over in Golden State, and short of a miracle, which is not going to happen. Yeah, I mean, I don't think it's a well-kept secret with Draymond saying, yeah, why do you think we hugged at the end? Yeah, it's the Warriors run is over.
5: Yeah, it is going to be tough. The injuries to Moody, obviously Kuminga traded, never really focused on the youth. And then Jimmy Butler being out, and you know, he's older, so you can't expect him to rush back. So it is tough. And even to make a trade, one of those guys that was injured was likely probably going to be one of the major assets in the trade. So the Warriors are in a very tough space. And I think it was tough for Draymond because I've been there before. You know, I started doing radio while I was playing with the Clippers, and I kind of fill in and pop in and, you know, do things here and there. And when someone's in, for those who didn't hear, what's also trending with that is Draymond really took like a shot at Charles, you know, right back at him, and was like, yeah, kind of like when you play for the Rockets, you know, career's over, nowhere. Like, he threw that out. Okay. Yeah. We're catching strays in Houston, which is crazy. When you're still playing and someone talks about the team you're on and something that you're still emotionally invested in, it hits different. You don't want to hear that. So, I mean, I know it's a part of the job. Obviously, Draymond knows how to handle himself, but he's in a weird space where, you know, Draymond is doing media, in a sense, while playing. It's a really unique place. But when you hear about something you are emotionally invested into, that doesn't feel good.
1: When I look at the future for the Warriors, right, because I, for years I said, you know, God, Steph, he's got to go someplace else if he wants to win. Steve Kerr goes, Draymond plays this year and retires, right? End of his year, end of his four-year contract. At that point, I got to think Steph is still, after this year, he's still a pretty terrific player, not going to be the guy he was, but look, still as old as he is right now, he's still, you know, scoring 25, 27 a game, still is terrific. I got to think maybe at that point, he says, I really like to win again. I really don't like, you know, coming down to the end of the year and my only shining moment is the play-in round, because that's what he had. We celebrated him so much because of the play-in round, because we knew they weren't going anywhere. They weren't even going to get out of the play-in round. So it's like, oh, let's celebrate Steph with a big shot here, you know, in a 7-10 game, in the 8-9 game. I got to think he wants to try to win again at some point, so maybe after this year, he says, okay, I'll go someplace else for a couple of years to a team that maybe I can go, that I know needs a shooter, that what I can do, and we can go win there, and maybe I can win at the end. I got to think he's going to be open to that if what we've talked about is happening, and that's Steve Kerr retires or walks away, Draymond leaves after this year, and then it's just him by himself. How much is he going to buy into whatever new is going on in Golden State, new way of doing things? We have to play for the future. We can't be beholden to you. You're a 37, 38, 39-year-old superstar. So I got to think at some point he's going to be okay with going to play someplace else.
5: Yeah, I mean, the logic is there. You know, he'd have to. And I will say this, not about him playing for somebody else now, but I believe, or I wouldn't be surprised if he doesn't end his career as a Warrior. You know what other team, and this is probably far from now, would be cool to see him end on and may likely happen is over with the Hornets over in Charlotte.
1: Yeah.
5: I remember when I first played there, it's funny, Dale would bring Steph down, and Steph would just, like, sit on the training table, wouldn't say a word to anybody. We kind of step in, say what's up to him, say hello, whatever, but, like, He was quiet, wouldn't say anything to anybody. Like you wouldn't think the little guy, little kid sitting on the training table, or young man, was going to be Steph Curry one day. And again, I think there's definitely some sentimental value there in Charlotte. You know, his dad still works for the team doing color, and Dale does a heck of a job. And again, this would be not the move now, not to ring chase, but in a sense of, you know, hey, one sentimental year in Charlotte and the Hornets and all that history there could be a part of a cool story.
1: Yeah, no, going home is always a great place to end, because then it looks like if you're chasing someplace and you don't win, it looks desperate. This is why, like, if LeBron's going to finish anywhere but L.A., it'll be in Cleveland. Like that, he's not going to go try to, I think I can go play with the Knicks for a year, or I think Detroit would need me for a year, or I think that, you know, Denver, I can go play with Jokic for a year. Like, he's not going to do that, because if he doesn't win, all of a sudden it's, oh, LeBron went, chased a ring, didn't win there. But going home, you have the storyline of, well, I went home for a year, and that would be Steph Curry going home to Charlotte for a year. And that could work. Hey, this is what I'm going to do the last year or two of my career. We'll see how it goes. Maybe I get some more playing games. It's the Eastern Conference. We'll see. But I got to think, though, for him, the way with his optics and his legacy and the impression of him, if he went somewhere to go win, right? Let's just say he picks a team. He picks the Pistons, or he picks the Knicks, or he picks the Nuggets, whatever it is. Let's say he picks a contending team. And he doesn't, and they don't win, I don't think he bears the brunt of that. Whereas LeBron would bear the brunt of it wherever he goes. But Steph would be, well, he tried, right? He tried to go someplace. He didn't win. But look at all the winning he did throughout his career. You know, even Barkley talking about one of the great runs in NBA history. Yeah, okay. I don't think he can do damage to his reputation going someplace big. But, like, so I think he could do that. He could go home. Like, he's got options. I think he's just got to look at the world. He's got to really take a serious look at the world outside of Golden State and go, do I just want to play here and score 25, 27 empty points a game the next 2-3 years? Or do I want to go someplace else, especially when everybody else is gone and suddenly I'm the gif of Will Smith in the living room and everybody's gone and the furniture's all gone and it's just me standing here. Maybe I go someplace else. Maybe that's what I do.
5: Yeah, no, I mean, there's real legitimacy to there. If I'm a star on another team, for instance, like, you know, you can, you know, Giannis may be looking over to him and saying, come to Milwaukee. You know, he was able to do it with Dame and say, come to Milwaukee. You know, let's see if we can do something together. So, it's intriguing. And it might not be a team that you're necessarily thinking about, but it could be like a Utah Jazz, and where they have cap space, they have draft picks. You know, it could be like a San Antonio, okay? Cap space, draft picks, talent that you can move, an array of assets. So it may not just be the teams that may jump out to mind. So it is intriguing, but I think logically, like you said, if it's winning, yeah. If there's a sentimental aspect, and there is a sentimental aspect, this is the organization that has taken care of Steph Curry, okay? So I don't think it's just a foregone conclusion. I could see him just staying there and just weathering a storm. You know, like Kobe Bryant stayed in L.A. And, I mean, what was it, 5, 6, 7 years of the rebuild, whatever it was?
1: Yeah.
5: And that could be Steph's story there. Hey, I'm here. It's what it is. I'm here. It's bigger than basketball. We won championships. Warriors for life. Not changing, you know, and that is very likely going to be the outcome, because, you know, we want to see him ring chase, but does he want that?
1: Exit, how about a Fresca? X at the Ryan Hollins, Jason Smith, Ryan Hollins in for Mike Harmon tonight. We got more coming up in 90 seconds, but first, Live Bet Bream Euro has what's trending in the wide world of sports. Bree, what do you got for us?
0: Alrighty, guys. Yes, the Spurs, they beat up the Timberwolves 133-95. They tied up the series one game apiece. Victor Wembanyama had 19 points, 15 rebounds, and 2 blocks. They handed the Timberwolves their worst playoff loss ever. And it was the most points that San Antonio had scored since 1983. The Knicks took a 2-0 series lead over the 76ers with a 108-102 victory. Karl Anthony Towns had 20 points and 10 rebounds. Jalen Brunson, 26 points and 6 assists. There were 25 lead changes in the game, which was the most in a playoff game in about 11 years. In the NHL playoffs, the Sabres took Game 1 with a 4-2 win over the Canadiens, and the Ducks defeated the Golden Knights in Vegas 3-1 to tie up the series one game apiece there. And in baseball, the Cubs walked it off against the Reds 7-6 in 10 innings for their 8th straight win and 14th straight victory at home. The Mets handed the Rockies their 6th straight loss with a 10-5 win.
1: Plus, we are no longer the worst team in baseball.
0: You scared me.
1: I scared you?
0: You scared me.
1: I scared you?
0: I'm in a zone. I'm like, where am I going to go next?
1: I got to
0: hit
1: you.
0: There. Okay. I got to go here. I got to go there. Oh, you know, the Giants are the worst team in baseball. So you didn't even beat the worst team in baseball. The Rockies are the second worst team.
1: Yeah. Shows that's progress.
0: No.
1: Yeah, it's progress.
0: No, it's not.
1: Yeah, 100%.
0: No. It's like the Mets, the Rockies, and the Giants.
1: Hey, we win tomorrow. We leapfrog the Angels and Houston again. And maybe we're like the fifth worst team in baseball.
0: It's still...
1: If we move up 2 places every day, I feel pretty good.
0: What, you're going to... I can't believe the White Sox are 3 games ahead of you. Harmon should be like a lot, like kind of walking with like a bigger pep in his step.
1: Look, that whole division stinks. That division stinks out loud. Okay, the White Sox are 3
0: feel better.
1: They're 3 games under 500. They're a game and a half out of first place. That whole division stinks.
0: Whatever makes you feel better.
1: It stinks. Okay. It's terrible.
0: All right. I have no idea where I was, but I think Aaron Judge hit his 15th home run of the season, leading the league in home runs, but the Yankees still fell to the Rangers 6-1. Andy Pages hit a career high 3 home runs as the Dodgers beat up the Astros 12-2. Houston had received news earlier today that Carlos Correa is done for the season. He needs season-ending surgery.
6: That's what happens to cheaters.
0: Cheaters, yeah. Oh. Astros. Karma is real.
6: They finished last.
1: No.
0: Karma is real, let us say.
1: It just took 8 years to get to that point.
0: Hey, it comes around in whatever timing it is. Speaking of time, my time is up, so back to you guys. Have a good night. Thank you both.
1: Thanks a bunch, Bree. All right, we'll get to that, to a big story coming up in a few minutes, but involving the big injury in the NBA tonight. But I want to throw this by a big dog. So Jimmy Haslam, Bucks co-owner, yes, the same Jimmy Haslam who owns the Browns, said today that he would like to have Giannis's future sorted out before the NBA draft. Big news conference today introducing Taylor Jenkins as the Bucks coach. Giannis has been in Milwaukee for his entire 13-year career. Haslam said, look, I think before the draft to know if we're going to keep or move on from him is the natural time. We got to find a way to build the team. This is what we need. So I ask you, if I say to you, when we get to the draft, we get to this point, is Giannis a Buck or is Giannis on a different team?
5: I think he's a Buck. I mean, we've been doing this dance for I don't know how long. I mean, look, you got all his brothers on the team. He's able to make calls in free agency, bring guys on. I just can't see Giannis playing anywhere else. I think he definitely wants to win. I think he is intrigued with New York. Just nothing from New York would make sense from Milwaukee's standpoint to say Carl Anthony Towns is not a fair exchange. They don't have the young assets. They don't have anything tangible that would make them comfortable. Maybe Jalen Brunson and Carl Anthony Towns, but then what would be in New York? There's nothing that would make sense for Giannis in his standpoint of New York. And maybe the Lakers may be a team in play. But again, Milwaukee's going to say, well, we don't want the cupboard to be bare. We made so many sacrifices for you. If you go, we got to get something back. So in all reality, Giannis is such a loyal player that I can't see him being anywhere else.
1: Even though he's talked about other destinations. I mean, he's done this dance.
5: This is the same dance. I mean, he's getting a little more comfortable in it, but we've been seeing the same dance for what has it been, 5 NBA summers now?
1: Right.
5: You hear the same dance. But am I wrong?
1: But at some point, doesn't he get to, okay, I'm 31. I've been doing it to try to get players in. Whatever they've done around me hasn't worked since we won the championship. Now it's time for me to finally make good on my threat or my desire, and I got to go someplace else.
5: Man, Milwaukee has done an amazing job of coming to the table with Giannis and saying, what can we do to make you feel comfortable? How can we make this work? What do you need? How many brothers? 4? All right, we'll get them all shot. We'll get them shot. And they have. This is a hard, like, sell, you know? Like, what do you want?
1: Yeah, but they also gave him Doc Rivers. I don't know.
5: I think he liked Doc. You know, he enjoyed his time. You know, Doc is very likable. Extremely likable.
1: Yeah. I think they would have liked to win more games more, but I get that. Yeah, Doc is a likable dude.
5: Mm-hmm.
1: He's a likable dude. We'll see. He'll be great on TV now for the rest of his career. Doc will be great. Coming up next, oh, Big Dog, we got one more big surprise for you. The big injury tonight. There is absolute proof that you should give me Mike Brown's phone number. After the sound you're going to hear coming up next.
5: Oh, Lord.
1: Absolute proof. You owe it in your position as a journalist. You're going to hear the audio, and there's going to be no choice. It's coming up next right here. Jason Smith, Ryan Hollins in for Harmon, Fox Sports Radio.
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1: Fox Sports Radio, the Jason Smith Show with Ryan Hollins in for Mike Harmon. And if you've been listening to the show tonight, you know that Ryan Hollins is friends with Mike Brown, hangs out with him all the time, played for him, all this stuff, has Mike Brown's phone number, won't give me Mike Brown's phone number. Right now, okay, this went from, hey, I would say good things to him, to now, wait a minute, there's a big news story out there, OG Anunoby's injury, leaving at the end of the Knicks win tonight over the Sixers, yet it's a 2-0 lead, but now suddenly this injury is front and center everywhere. And I said to you, I tried to appeal to you as a journalist and say that, you know, you need to give me Mike Brown's number so I can ask him about OG.
0: Oh, gosh.
1: Now, let's hear from Mike Brown. This is Mike Brown meeting the media about an hour or so ago and asked about an update on OG Anunoby, and here's what Mike Brown had to say.
2: Mike, OG Anunoby left the game about 2.5 minutes to go. It seemed like his leg was bothering him. What do you know about that?
3: You know, I haven't talked to anybody. It's the same thing. I know he looked like he was hopping, but Derek, have you heard of him? I have not talked to medical yet. Yeah.
4: I assume you would have played OG down the stretch if he was available. So, I mean, what did they tell you in terms of what he was going through or anything like that at that time during the game? Like that, he wasn't.
3: When he was on the floor?
4: No, when he left.
3: Yeah, I haven't. You can, like I said, they haven't told me. I just know he left the game, and so I was like, deuce. And I mean, I turned to look, he wasn't back. Nobody said he was back, and so I have not talked to anybody yet. But he wasn't. I don't think did he even come back on the bench? Yeah. So I don't know.
4: So you don't know the testing or anything like that.
3: I don't know anything.
1: I don't know anything. I know nothing. I don't know if he came back to the bench. He's not telling us the truth. So when we get that from Mike Brown, who clearly is hiding something from America, again, Ryan, as a journalist, you have to give me his phone number so I can text him and find out what's going on so I can tell everybody. I mean, he's telling everybody like, you know, hey, yeah, I don't know anything. I have no idea. I don't know. No, dude, I mean, you really, I mean, I think there can be some kind of charges filed against you. If you don't give me his phone number.
0: I mean, Mike is doing right. I mean, any information that you say is going to go to the other team. Is there game planning for OG to be playing or not playing and how they want to match up defensively and who may start in his absence? You don't want to give anything away, and so you don't have to. And a lot of these guys are like game time decisions until 5 minutes before the game. So, again, we don't know what's going to go on, and Mike is doing right. And, again, you may not know how severe something is until he wakes up the next day and you know how he feels. He could feel like nothing, or he could feel like, oh, my goodness, this isn't good. For instance, in Houston with Kevin Durant, you just thought he just banged knees, and then you thought, okay, we didn't see the twisted ankle. He played through a twisted ankle. Then he had a bone bruise on the ankle, which is a lot. So it wasn't just a day-to-day thing. It was like he couldn't need at least 2 weeks. You know, unfortunately, there wasn't 2 weeks left in the season, but with these injuries, you ultimately don't know, and he also doesn't want to jump out and say something, and then it's much more or less than what you assume, because it's far too early to, you know, be able to diagnose, but if he was able to walk to the back, that's a great sign. He didn't get carted to the back.
1: Yeah, no, that's great, and that's great for you telling me that, but I would like Mike Brown to tell me that.
0: Oh, my goodness.
1: Text him. How about this? This is what we should have done from the beginning. You text him right now, since you have his number, and you ask him and see what he says.
0: Oh. I wouldn't dare.
1: What do you mean you wouldn't dare? I mean, it is 2 o'clock in the morning, but if OG Anunoby is injured, he's still awake.
0: So here's a rule of thumb. If I have a relationship with a coach or a player and we talk during the games, I'm going to consistently do that. But I'm not going to blind text someone because I know they're locked in, you know?
1: Okay.
0: It makes sense. So there's no rhythm with me and coach. I'm not going to text them, you know, or our texting is different. But I'm not going to text them in the midst of a series. Hey, coach, I think you should really do this or this.
1: Just say, hey, guys. Just say, hey, coach, it's me, Ryan.
0: Hope you're good.
1: Oh. Great win tonight. You guys look awesome. Jason Smith says to say hi. Hey, how's OG doing?
0: Jason Smith needs to work on his texting etiquette. Now, for instance, me and you have great texting etiquette.
1: Yes.
0: When, you know, you'd see me doing the Clippers live stuff. Hey, scratch your nose next segment.
1: Oh, that was
0: remember
1: the best.
0: Those?
1: That was
0: right?
1: The best. Yeah,
0: so
1: yeah, yeah.
0: We knew we had a text etiquette. It was timely.
1: That was great.
0: Oh,
1: that
0: hey.
1: That was great.
0: The bros are texting me. Okay, let's do some bro stuff. Yeah, there was a lot of bro stuff going on.
1: Yeah, watching you live and knowing you were there and sending you a text going, hey, scratch your nose in this segment, and then they would throw to you and you would scratch your nose.
0: Yeah, it's real.
1: That
0: these
1: was
0: these
1: the
0: are
1: best.
0: Real things that happen.
5: Ryan, punch Dan Wojcicki when he tells you.
0: Oh, my goodness. Dan's a bro, too. No bro punches to Dan.
1: Oh, boy. All right, so really quick, I know you've seen it. Give me your gut instinct. How bad does it look for Anunoby?
0: I actually didn't see the injury.
1: Oh,
0: I don't know.
1: You could have lied to
0: yeah,
1: me.
0: Yeah, I don't know.
1: He's going to be fine.
0: I mean, the fact that the cameras didn't catch it, I mean, that's good, but you don't know, and he's a guy that has like an injury history, too.
1: All right. Yeah, no, I know. He had the hamstring injury 2 years ago, and we lost everybody. We finished with four guys in that series against the Pacers.
0: Yeah, well, again, it's a matter of health, so they may even be precautious just to say, he's played a lot of minutes. We already got ankle. Who knows?
1: All right.
0: You know, better err on the side of caution than say, hey, you know. And sometimes it's a great strategy in the playoffs because then you can sit and you can wait.
1: All right, Big Dog. We got to go. Great stuff, man. We'll talk to you. We are Fox
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19: 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Wee-wee rattles that one home. 17 for Victor, 93-58. 10 threes on the night here for San Antonio.
18: 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San Antonio tied up the series with Minnesota at one game apiece. Victor Wembanyama scored 19 points, 15 rebounds, and 2 blocks. It was the most points San Antonio has scored since 1983. The Knicks took a 2-0 series lead over the 76ers with a 108-102 victory. Jalen Brunson led the way with 26 points and 6 assists. In the NHL playoffs, the Sabres took Game 1 with a 4-2 victory over the Canadiens, and the Ducks defeated the Golden Knights 3-1 to tie up that series at one game apiece. In baseball, wins for the Dodgers, Cubs, and Yankees. I'm Brianna Muro.
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30: Yeah! Oh, yeah, that's really annoying. Yeah.

talking some trash. I was gonna say sipping some brews. I don't even drink. I'm already not making sense right off the jump here. We're just checking boxes right off here. One is don't make sense. Check that box. We need a lot of boxes to check off. We got the ball box to check off as we go into the wee hours here. That, of course, meaning football. There's some football news to get to. I'm not a fan of these type of changes. I'm not against all things change, but a couple of changes in basketball, maybe in football, not a fan of. We'll get to that as we go along here, but start with hoops tonight. Couple of NBA playoff games and some interesting things to take away from what happened on Wednesday night. That would be, first off, the Knicks beating the Sixers. So the Knicks take a 2-0 series lead, and the Sixers just absolutely fell apart in the fourth quarter. It was disgusting. Can I whine, Maller Militia, right from the get-go? I need to get something off my chest because normally I wait until a little bit into the show to whine about bets that should have cashed but did not cash. Let's just check that box. While we're at it here, you know, let's just get a bunch of stuff here going here off the jump here. So I had a team total. I had the Sixers reaching at least 104 points tonight. Or I should say Wednesday night, right? If you're on the East Coast, you're like, wait a minute, what night? Wednesday night, game two, I had the Sixers getting to at least 104. Had to go over 103.5. They had 90 points heading into the fourth quarter. So you're doing the math. You're like, they're averaging 30 points per quarter. They just need 14 points in the fourth quarter. They should be able to do that, right? Wrong. They only scored 12 points in the entire fourth quarter. The Sixers just fell apart, man. Turnovers, couldn't hit a three, tired legs. So the big news, and not to bury the lead, is no Joel Embiid. They didn't have Embiid for game two. So what they did was really smart in the early going. They're just playing up-tempo basketball. Fast, quick, look for a shot. They look like the old Phoenix Suns, 7 seconds or less, right? Like, just let's move it. Let's play with some pace. Let's get some buckets in transition. Let's, if you're open, just shoot it, man. Let's go. Let's run. Up-tempo. Move, move, move. That was great for the first three quarters, and they just hit a wall. They hit a wall. They were exhausted. They're making tired mistakes. All their shots are short. You know, they just can't buy a three. They were doing their Celtics impression. I blame the Celtics. Now that I think about it, I think the Celtics' stupid ways rubbed off on the Sixers. The Sixers just beat the Celtics in the first round. And I think the idiocy of the Celtics just jacking up three after three after three after three, it rubbed off on the Sixers. And they're like, you know what? We're not hitting our threes in the fourth quarter. Let's just shoot more of them. Let's just shoot more. And they couldn't make any of them. And it just, they crashed and burned down the stretch. Only 12 points in the fourth quarter. So, yeah, that bet crashed and burned. Good news. Not to make this all about me, but it was a winning night. I hit with Vijay Edgecombe going over his point total. I hit with Karl Anthony Towns. Can I talk to the degenerate gamblers just for a second here? My fellow degenerates, this Karl Anthony Towns assist prop is the gift that keeps on giving. This guy thinks he's Magic Johnson now. Like he's doing a great job running point forward. Where it's really a smart tweak that the Knicks have made, where they run the offense through Cat. They'll give the ball to Cat along the perimeter, right? He's beyond the 3-point line. And he'll just, like a Harlem Globetrotter, palm the ball and, like, hold it as far out as he can. So the defender has no chance of getting the ball, and he'll just hold it there. He'll wait for 3 to 5 seconds. He'll just wait for a cutter. He'll wait for someone to go back door. He'll wait for someone to get open. And then he's like, oh, there's a guy. And he'll throw it right to him. It's assist city. Left, he had 7. His prop was 4.5 in game 2. It's been 3.5 for all the other games, you know, in the first round. They're hardly adjusting this. It was plus money on the over 4.5. Just ride that train until something weird happens.

0: He was in foul trouble on Wednesday night, too. He barely played any of the second quarter. The stupid fouls that Carl Anthony Towns picks up, it's astounding, man. I'm watching him, and, you know, again, I'm on his assist over. And I look up, and it's like, that's Carl Anthony Towns, third foul. I'm like, Cat, what are you doing, buddy? It's like, well, he's going to have to sit down for the rest of the second quarter. It just started, so it's like, what? And he still got there with these. So just hop all over that, man. It's probably going to be 4.5 again. The juice is going to be a little bit different. It's not going to be higher than 4.5. Just take the over. It's the gift that keeps on giving. And it's a smart strategy by the Knicks because it really cuts down on the wear and tear and the physical load for Jalen Brunson. Jalen Brunson is magnificent. He's a walking bucket. But the amount of energy that guy expends on a nightly basis is absurd. The way the offense used to be, a lot of it for the Knicks was just give Brunson the ball and let him dribble around for 20 seconds like a maniac trying to create a shot for himself or find somebody else. And he's just dribbling it into the floor to death. And it's like, go left, go right, spin move. All right. Nope. That's not an open shot. Let's pivot left. Let's go right. Let's Euro step. It's just energy being expended left and right. And so when they give it to Cat and he just stands there and waits for someone to get open, sometimes it's Brunson. Oh, it makes life so much easier for Jalen Brunson. And he's fresher at the end of these games. So it's really worked out very, very well for the Knicks. And that's the thing with these Knicks, man. They've been on a winning streak in the playoffs here. So we're going back, what? This is 5 in a row for the Knicks. Won the last three of the Hawks series. They were down 2-1. Won 3 in a row to win that series. They won the first two of the series against the Sixers. So, and they had a streak that was broken. So the Knicks heading into game 2 on Wednesday night, right? Their previous three games, they became the first team in NBA playoff history to win 3 straight games by at least 25 points. So they crushed the Hawks the last two games of that series, and then they crushed the Sixers in game 1. Won by, what, 39 points? It's insane. So they had a measly 6-point win on Wednesday night, but they take a 2-0 series lead. They're doing fine. Life is good for the Knicks right now. And we'll see what Embiid's status is, but now we don't know if Embiid's going to be able to go the next game, the next 4 games, at least the Sixers are hoping there are at least 4 more games, right? Like they're hoping that Embiid is healthy and ready to go, but we have no idea. He missed Wednesday night with ankle and hip injuries. And this is an insane stat. This stat doesn't even seem real. Joel Embiid hasn't played 6 games in a row since 2023. That is insanity right there. That is a guy who is a walking medicine cabinet, who's been dealing with a lot of injuries for a long time, and also load management, right? Trying to manage the wear and tear on Embiid, which does make some sense, but we're not talking about, you know, 25 straight games. We're talking 6 games. Embiid hasn't played 6 games in a row since 2023. That's insanity right there. And it does. It does make you think of a guy like LeBron. You know, we'll get to the Lake Show and how they're... Oh, man, this is looking as bleak gets here in this series against OKC. But you do have to take your hat off to LeBron. You look at some of these injury issues with some of these guys in the playoffs. Embiid is a great, you know, example of this where, again, hasn't played 6 games in a row since 23. LeBron hasn't missed 1 playoff game in his entire NBA career. That's remarkable. And that guy's played so many playoff games. It's like the equivalent of 3.5 NBA seasons. He's played a ton of playoff games. Hasn't missed one. I heard that stat today. And the first thing I thought of, I am a Bulls fan. I say it a little bit quieter these days. I'm like, I'm a Bulls fan. Yeah. Still hanging with them. I'm not jumping ship, but I don't say it with the same pizzazz. You know, it's kind of like, yeah, I'm a Dolphins fan. I am. They've got Malik Willis, but it's going to be a long rebuild. Very long. Your voice just goes down. I'm almost Barry White now with my favorite teams, but I am a Bulls fan. I remember when LeBron was playing a playoff series against the Bulls. And I don't know whose foot he stepped on, but he stepped on a Bulls player's foot. And I'm not kidding, not to gross you out or anything. He steps on this guy's foot, and LeBron's ankle fully rolled. You know, like I'm taking my right foot as if I'm stepping on a foot, and then I'm just rolling it all the way. His ankle touched the floor. I promise you it did. And I'm watching this live in a sports bar, and I'm like, oh, he's done. There's no way. Next thing I know, LeBron's just like, let me just tighten my shoe a little bit tighter here. And he was back in the game. I can't remember for sure, but it might have been the same game he had a game winner. It very well might have been, but he didn't miss a game. I can't believe he didn't miss a game. He's got bionic ankles, I'm convinced. But for LeBron to not miss a game, just look at what we've seen in these playoffs. Right? Where I know Tatum was coming back from the calf or from the Achilles injury. And then in game six against the Sixers, he had calf tightness that he was dealing with. And so we're like, oh gosh, what's the status for game seven going to be? Calf tightness, calf soreness, not good. It's the gateway drug to another Achilles injury. We don't want that if we're the Celtics over here. And so he didn't play game seven, and the Celtics said it was a knee issue. And it's like, wait, what? So it's, what are we doing here? Kevin Durant played one game in Houston series against the Lakers. It was a six-game series. He played one. I'll tell you this, man. I try not to call out dudes because I don't know the severity of a lot of these injuries, okay? But I do know this. If LeBron James had the exact same injuries, plural, as Kevin Durant, KD was dealing with an ankle and a knee. If LeBron had the same issues, there is no way that dude is only playing one game in a six-game series. There is no chance that's the case. And so, listen, with Embiid, KD, Tatum with the knee, listen, I just know that not all things are equal. You know, like LeBron's body is not the same as Embiid's body. You know, like the stress on, say, a hip or an ankle for Embiid is different than the stress on a hip or an ankle for LeBron, right? It's not apples to apples. So it's dangerous to play this game all across the board. But listen, if you don't get caught up in the, you know, the minutiae and the very small differences, a lot of this comes down to will. A lot of this comes down to how bad do you want it? Can you play through pain? Are you available? LeBron's always been available. And there are guys like Embiid that just haven't been. Some of that is not Embiid's fault. I want to make that perfectly clear. I don't want to make it sound like he's only had injuries that he could gut through, but he doesn't gut through. That's not been the case. He's had legitimate injuries where it's like, well, anybody would be on the shelf with this injury. But he's had a couple injuries where you're like, there's no chance, no how you can play. Anthony Edwards was playing again on Wednesday night. Anthony Edwards, in the first round, he went up. I think he went up for a layup, and he came down, and his knee hyperextended in a way where you're like, oh, gosh, how long is he going to be out? That looked funky and weird and all sorts of bad. He missed like two games. He's played both games in this second round against the Spurs. Now, the bad news for the Timberwolves is they got punched in the mouth royally on Wednesday night. It was ugly. The Spurs destroyed them 133-95. That's right. 38-point win by the Spurs. So that series is tied one game apiece. But Anthony Edwards is out there. He's gotten through it. He was very effective in game one coming off the bench. The game just got completely out of hand on Wednesday night in game two. But Ant is out there. He's right out there. So I don't know, man. I can't be the only one who, I think the best way to put it is LeBron wouldn't be missing all of this time with the exact same injuries that some of these other guys are missing time for. That's just the truth of it. And I think that's a better way to put it than if you're just like, come on, Tatum, get out there. It's like, again, I don't know the severity of that injury. The Celtics said it was a knee. He had calf tightness and soreness in game six. And then somehow it turned into a knee issue in game seven. I don't know what's going on there exactly, but you know, the KD thing's probably the best example. There's no way LeBron is like KD played one game. That's the crazy thing here. He played game two. He wasn't good. Got off to a great start in the first half. 9 turnovers in the game. Was not brilliant by any stretch. But he played the game. And then he didn't play another one. Can you, like, really, close your eyes and think of a scenario where LeBron, he's dealing with, let's say it's ankle and knee issues, just like KD was dealing with. And LeBron is able to play game two and be pretty effective. He looks really good in this set in the first half. He turns the ball over, little sloppy, but you know, there's some rust he's got to work off. So he plays game two and then that's it. He doesn't play games 3, 4, 5, or 6. That would never happen. This just would never happen. All right, feel free to check in. 877-99 on Fox is your phone number. Lots to get to, plenty to get to. I'll tell you what, I ran across something non-sports wise during the day, and I'm like, do I not realize what these awards are about? Do I have no idea what's going on here? So I bring in an expert, Justin Cooper, right around the corner. We'll hear from Coop and Lorena, introduce you to the crew tonight. Very psyched to be working with them, as always. We'll get to the awards that I might be very in the dark about. And plenty to get to. We got a pro wrestler calling out a star. That's always fun, as if it happens every day. Oh, I love this Jaylen Brown story. Oh, my gosh. He gets bounced in the first round, and he's like, it was the favorite season of my career. what does that really mean? So we'll dive into that as well. Football on the way, quarterbacks in the news, expansion, I hate it, all kinds of good stuff. 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I'm Brian Noe in for Big Ben. Keep it locked here on FSR.
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0: It is Fox Sports Radio. I'm Brian Noe in for Big Ben Maller. And, you know, I thought I'd go old school today, actually. I like this. The little bump back, little Master of Puppets. Very good. Like that by Lorena. But I thought I would go old school to introduce Coop over here. We used to do this when we were doing weekend overnights way back in the day. He would always come in with Sweet Pea from System of a Down. So I thought, you know, a little tribute from the way back when era. We would get that going. And let's see, where is it over here? Here we go. This is how Coop always came in. What is going on, Justin Cooper? How are things tonight? Everything good?
1: Yeah, going great. I love this song.
0: Yeah, you're a big fan, aren't you? Where does System rank on your list over there? How highly?
1: Probably number two.
0: To who?
1: Tool.
0: I was pretty much just embracing for impact on that one. I was pretty sure that's where you were going. Wow, okay, so System second on the list.
1: Yeah, I'd say so.
0: Not bad. I was, I wanted to ask you this because I saw a blurb about the Tony Awards. It was a random place to go, but I just saw this. And I guess Lost Boys and I could be mispronouncing this, but Schmigadoon. Have you heard about this?
1: Like, I have heard of Schmigadoon.
0: Schmigadoon. Yeah, Lost Boys and Schmigadoon. They're
1: Lost Boys, like the 80s vampire.
0: I think movie? It's like a revamp, but these are musicals.
1: Okay.
0: Right, and they both have 12 nods apiece, Tony nominations.
1: All right.
0: Right. So, and then I'm looking at the whole list here, and it's just like play, musical, play, musical. It's like best lighting in a play, best like choreography in a musical. I'm like, is this all the Tony Awards are?
1: Yeah, that's.
0: I had no idea that's all it is, huh?
1: Yeah.
0: I didn't know that. I had no idea. I'm like you always hear the Oscars, Grammys, Tonys. I didn't know it was. That I had no idea.
1: Yeah, it's Broadway Awards.
0: Wow, where have I been?
1: And then you can get an EGOT. That's the special club when you get all of them.
0: What's the EGOT? What is that?
1: Emmy, category? Grammy, Oscar, Tony.
0: Emmy, Grammy, Oscar, Tony.
2: He's okay. So knowledgeable.
0: Wow, the EGOT.
2: I'm sorry, you are.
0: How many EGOT recipients have we had over the years?
1: Let me look that up.
0: I mean, that's because the Tony thing, I didn't realize.
1: 22 people.
0: 22 people.
1: Yes.
0: All right. So, I don't know who was in La La Land. Who were the two main stars?
2: Emma Stone. And Ryan Gosling.
0: Ryan Gosling.
2: I love them both.
0: I enjoyed that. I'm not a big musical guy, but that was a good movie. But I'm thinking you got to be deep in the, I think the musical / Grammy thing is the hard two-piece combo right there, right? Would that be the toughest duo to check off you're trying to
1: well,
0: go
1: Well, see, that's
0: for?
1: The thing. I think, you know, a lot of the EGOT winners are musical people who got, you know, an Oscar for best song in, you know, in a movie, you know, in our best original song, like Elton John, I think, is an EGOT, you know, winner.
0: Gotcha. Huh. How about maybe Eminem? I think he's in a musical, though. Well, maybe his song was in a musical.
1: That's true. I don't think he is, though.
0: Yeah. Because I was just thinking, like, he was in a movie. At least one. Yeah, as the main actor.
2: 8 Mile.
1: Oh.
0: Yeah.
1: He is very close.
0: Oh.
1: He is only a Tony Award away from achieving the status.
0: Gotta get Emma Tony over here.
2: Wow.
0: Yeah. Wow. Okay. Who else is on this list? Anybody else? Like the biggest names, the EGOT winners. I'm curious about
1: Whoopi Goldberg, John Legend.
0: Wow.
2: I'm gonna give them applause.
1: Audrey Hepburn.
2: Oh yeah.
1: Viola Davis, Jennifer Hudson.
0: Viola Davis has a smaller role. And what was the movie that I recommended for you, Lorena, that made you cry?
2: Which one of the seven?
0: It was like, it's with Sandra Bullock and it's unsomethingable, like unbreakable or I don't know what it was called.
2: It was a very heartbreaking movie.
0: It's a great movie.
2: I don't like movies that make me cry.
0: Oh, Unforgivable.
2: Unforgivable.
0: Yeah, The Unforgivable. Have you seen that, Coop?
1: I don't think so.
0: Very good movie, but Viola Davis has a smaller role in that. She's magnificent. She does a great job in that movie, too. But yeah, I recommend that one. Very good one. And what's the, I can never remember the guy's name. You know the movie Fury, right, Coop?
1: No.
0: Brad Pitt, the tank, Shia LaBeouf.
1: No.
0: No.
1: I've not seen this. No.
0: You got to see that one, man. I don't know your exact tastes in movies, but I would be surprised if you didn't like that one. It's a great movie, but it doesn't help me trying to figure out the guy. He was in The Wolf of Wall Street. Had a smaller part. He was the guy who could sell the pen when they were having lunch or something together. Does that ring a bell at all? You know The Wolf of Wall Street, right?
1: Yeah.
0: Yeah. It's the scene where Leo is recruiting his team of sales.
1: Right. Yeah. I remember the scene. I'm trying to remember who that was.
0: You can sell me anything. Sell me this pen. And he's like, you want me to sell you this effing pen? How about you write your name on that napkin over there? He's like, I can't. I don't have a pen. He's like, there you go. Supply and demand, my friend. That guy. John Bernthal.
1: Oh, yeah. The Punisher.
0: Yeah. That guy. Yeah. He's in Fury. Great job. And he's also in The Unforgivable.
1: Oh, okay.
0: He's got a role in that one with Sandra Bullock. Yeah. I feel so proud of myself. You know, I'm always the one like, really? No kidding. Get out of here. I feel like I'm bringing knowledge to the table tonight, Coop. This is new ground for me. Beautiful. You would love Fury. Have you seen that, Lorena? I don't know. I'm just guessing.
2: You know me so well. No, I have not.
0: Oh, man. I don't know if you'd like it. It's, you know, it's war.
2: Yeah, you know, you should keep me with happy movies. Things that are uplifting. Lighthearted.
0: I made... Lorena was bawling. It was crazy.
2: I was literally in tears. I couldn't.
1: It's not that difficult.
2: It is difficult. Unless it's not.
1: There will be a movie on here in the studio. It's on mute. There's no sound playing, and she's over there crying.
2: I don't remember which movie it was.
0: But. You know, I didn't want you to feel left out, Lorena, because we had Coop's kind of like entrance music, if you will, and I thought this would be good entrance music for you. You tell me if you agree or not. Right?
2: I still have not.
0: You haven't learned the verses yet, have you?
2: They're so hard.
0: I know. There's a lot going on in that song.
2: I do sing it every day still, but I just lose it. I lose it.
0: Yeah, I don't blame you. It's difficult right there. There's a lot going on. How are things with you, Lorena? Everything good?
2: Oh, yeah. Life is great. We leave to Boston tomorrow, so we're on another adventure.
0: All right. There it is. Little Bean Town. What's on the agenda?
1: Meet and greet.
2: Yes, two of them. Red Sox game and a Worcestershire's game.
1: The Woo Sox.
0: Are you throwing out pitches? What else is going on while you're out
1: there?
0: I think
1: Ben is throwing out a first pitch. Well, I don't think we're not important enough for that.
0: No? Okay, Ben's throwing out a first pitch, though.
1: Yeah. At the Woo Sox game.
2: I don't even know how far I would get the ball, to be honest with you.
1: See, that's why we need to also be throwing out the first pitch so we can make fun of you for eternity.
2: Wow.
1: Because I had the worst, the last time we all did this, I had the worst ones.
2: Oh, so you want me to take that. I got you.
0: Were you nervous throwing out the first pitch?
1: Yes.
0: You were?
1: Yes. I mean, not because I was doing it in front of a crowd. Just, I don't know. It had been a while since I've never played a sport, you know, like on a team. But, you know, I can throw a baseball, but just when
2: you've never been on a team?
1: No.
2: Not even like a soccer team?
1: I mean, like, I think I was on like a T-ball team when I was like very little, but no.
0: I just love that question. You know, like, not even a soccer team, like the lowest of the low.
1: Not even that baby sport, soccer.
0: Yeah, not even that pansy sport. What is it? Soccer. Yeah, you weren't even on a soccer team? Come on, Coop.
2: I only say it like that because that's the one I did, so.
1: No, look, I can.
2: I'm the baseline.
1: I can throw a baseball. I've tossed a baseball, but when you're out on the mound, it's different. And I didn't want to be somebody that was like, you know, not on the mound or like a step close.
0: I wanted to
1: throw it from the rubber.
0: Sure. Yeah, you have to.
1: I missed.
0: I was just in front of the mound. That's not good. That's not a good move.
1: I bounced it. That was the problem. Yeah.
0: Yeah. I mean, hey, whatever. I get it. You know, you just don't want to crash and burn, basically.
2: Worst things could happen. You could have dislocated your shoulder when you threw the ball.
0: That's true. I assume you were intact afterward, right, Coop? Everything's fine? Everything was in working order?
1: Yeah.
0: Yeah. Just bounced
2: it. Just his ego was broken, that's all.
0: How'd everybody else do?
1: Danny G missed, but like threw it as hard as he possibly could. So he hit the like backstop.
0: That's pretty funny. Okay, yeah.
1: Ben pretty much did like an Ephus pitch, just like threw it up there rainbow style.
0: Okay, all right.
1: And
0: yeah.
1: then Eddie had a good pitch.
0: Oh, he did.
1: Yeah.
0: Nice. He painted the corner.
1: Oh, I don't know about that.
0: Okay. He didn't bounce it.
1: No. I mean, he threw it right to the catcher.
0: There you go. Yeah. All right. Nice. How long ago was that? Long time.
1: Oh, yeah. Yeah. Years.
0: Wow. That's crazy, man. It's so weird. So weird how fast time goes by.
1: Yeah.
0: It's I don't know what was happening the other day, but I'm like, that wasn't that long ago. It was like 20 years ago, whatever that was. I'm like, that's insane. It's crazy. Life's going by too fast. Crazy. We got to put the brakes on this whole thing. I got to tell you a football story here, and feel free to check in 877-99 on Fox, Militia. You want to get on in here? We'll roll out the red carpet for you and get you on here. But I saw this little blurb. It was with Russell Wilson. This is how far our guy, Russell, I'll say our guy. We're collectively in on this. Our guy, more so my guy, Russell Wilson. I used to call this guy when he was in Seattle, Russell Copperfield. He was a magician in terms of eluding pressure, extending plays. He was magnificent.
2: I love
0: magicians. In Seattle. You like that nickname, Lorena?
2: Yeah, it's good.
0: It's a good one, isn't it? That's what he was. And somehow he's regressed from Russell Copperfield to his latest offer, which is the Jets offering him a chance to be Geno Smith's backup. And so Russ is like, I don't know. I got a TV offer. I'm kicking around. You know, as enticing as backing up Geno Smith sounds, I don't know. We'll see. I don't know if we have the audio, but we've got Russell Wilson. He's with the New York Post. All right, we do. Let's hear from Russell Wilson here real fast.
3: New York City, the Jets. How did that go? Your visit out there?
6: It's great. They offered me, and I'm trying to figure out what's the next best thing to do and all that. And just, I still know I can play ball and do that at a high level. But also, you know, I think that, the opportunity to do TV too is great. So we'll see what happens.
0: Yeah, apparently CBS Sports. They're inquiring about Russ maybe being a studio analyst. They're retooling that whole, broadcast. And there are a lot of things. I know Chris Sims is no longer with NBC for the Sunday night crew, and CBS trying to retool what they've got going on over there. Like Matt Ryan's now with the Atlanta Falcons
2: Is Russell Wilson also like mentioning his banana ball playing? Is that what he means by TV?
0: No, I don't think. Was he doing banana ball over there? Is that?
2: Yeah.
0: Oh wow, I didn't even realize that. In the off season, he's getting his batting on, huh?
2: Yeah.
0: I didn't realize that. Is that a real thing?
2: Yes, so that's why I was curious.
0: Oh wow, mm-hmm. He's been busy. Yeah. No, I don't know if banana ball is in his future or not, but well, that's cool.
2: He looks good in yellow.
0: He's a former baseball player, so
2: that makes sense then, huh?
0: It does make some sense. Yeah, but what would you do there, Lorena? Would you be the backup quarterback of the Jets, or would you go into TV already?
2: It depends on how my body would feel, to be honest with you. I would depend on the physical attributes. You can go into TV
1: just
2: whenever.
1: He needs to stop embarrassing himself.
2: If he's doing that bad, then yeah, go sit down.
0: What if he had a good season with the Broncos? Coop, would you feel differently?
1: Not really, because, I've seen what's happened in the year since.
0: Yeah.
1: But it's not even to say he had, he had weird seasons with the Broncos.
0: Yeah.
1: Because you look at the stats and they're not necessarily terrible.
0: No.
1: But he was terrible.
0: He was somehow worse than the black and white stats would indicate.
1: Yes.
0: I don't know how to say. Like, Sean Payton hated him. What's funny is his first season with Denver was pretty bad, just statistically. So 16 touchdowns, 11 picks. That's not good. Passer rating's around 84. There's just a couple of numbers to throw at you. Second year with Denver, Coop. We're talking 3,000 yards passing, 26 touchdowns, 8 interceptions. Passer rating is 98. That is not terrible. Those numbers are not in the toilet right there.
1: How many times did he get sacked?
0: 45 times.
1: All
0: right. It's a decent number right there. You know. But he held the ball very long.
1: Yes.
0: Yeah. Yes. But throughout most of his career, he would hold the ball very long and was just young enough and quick enough to extend plays. And that just slowly slowed down the older he got. But man, 26 touchdowns, 8 picks, passer rating is 98. You can do way, way worse than that. And Sean Payton hated him. He couldn't wait to bench the guy at the end of that season. And then it was just, you know, he went to the Steelers, then he was with the Giants. It's just been a disaster ever since he left Seattle. If you told me when he was leaving Seattle after the 21 season, the next 4 years would have gone the way that they did, I would never have believed you. I would never have believed it would have been that bad in Denver, that bad in Pittsburgh, and like he starts 3 games with the Giants, and it's like, all right, you're benched. We got to get to Jameis Winston. I would never have believed that at all. That's exactly what happened. It's crazy. How excited were you when the Broncos got Russell Wilson, Coop? I would imagine you're pretty excited about that, right?
1: Very, yes.
0: Yeah.
1: Yeah.
0: Man. What they gave up for the guy, what they paid for him, what they ate in salary to get rid of him. It was amazing.
1: And it all worked out in the end.
0: Because they have the walking prophet, Bo Nix.
1: Huh? Right. That's right. Bo the show.
0: And his non-LeBron ankles over there, as we've come to find out. That was unfortunate, man. That's very unfortunate against the Patriots. Against the Bills. He got hurt against the Bills and never played against the Patriots.
1: Yeah.
0: Who was that hack that started for the Broncos that game instead of?
1: Jared Stidham.
0: Our guy Stid. Didn't go well. Did not go well.
1: Not at all.
0: No, not so much. All right, the Who Am I game. So, Andy Páez, he had a night for the Dodgers on Wednesday night. 3 home runs.
1: Who?
0: As the Dodgers beat the Astros. That's right. Household name, Andy Páez. Making like $2.95 this season, contractually, and he's producing like crazy. He's a great player for the Dodgers this season. He hit 3 home runs. He is the second player to do that this season. So we're looking for the other guy. I've hit 3 home runs this season as well. Who am I? Get your responses into at the No Show on X if you feel like participating. The Who Am I game. Answer coming up around the corner. I'm Brian Nowinski for Big Ben. Keep it locked right here on Fox Sports Radio.
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3: Pius swings, hits a drive to left, and this ball is gone. A three home run day for Andy Pius. It is 12-2.
0: There you go. Compliments of AM 570, LA Sports Dodgers Radio Network. Andy Pajez going yard three times against the hated Astros. Sure, Dodger fans are very happy about that as the Dodgers win 12-2. And that is actually the subject of the Who Am I game in these wee hours here. So he was the second guy to hit three home runs in an MLB game this year. Who's the other guy? Who am I? As the other guy to hit three home runs in a game.
1: Who?
0: Let's see. Andy says, who am I? Got to go with the guy who never got any respect, Rodney Dangerfield. Very good. I like that. Let's see. Late night drug tester. He says, you are Mr. Beast, who is 28 today. Wow, that guy's only 28.
1: Who?
0: That's crazy. That's wild.
2: He's so young.
0: Very young. Spry, indeed. Los Angeles Matt says, not to be confused with Home Run Brown. He goes with Home Run Baker. Okay. Michael says, Geddy Lee. I like that one. Very nice. You a Rush fan there, Coop?
1: Hell yeah.
0: You a Geddy Lee fan?
1: Yes.
0: You didn't say it with the same gusto right there.
1: I'm a fan of Geddy Lee in his prime. And no, look, I'm a fan of Geddy Lee, period. I'm just, the last time that I saw Rush live, it was a little rough.
0: Okay. Yeah. Voice is going a little
1: bit.
0: Yeah. I gotcha. It's age. It happens. Ray says, Tuffy Rhodes? Question mark. Who am I? You are Josh Hamilton's cocaine. You gotta have a fall guy. Checks in. Steve checked in with, Ty Simpson. Steve is all about his Rams. Steve went low. He went below the belt. I was crushing the Rams for their stupid draft pick of Ty Simpson. Steve hit me up on X, and he was like, yeah, when's the last time your team won anything, huh? Basically, I'm paraphrasing, but he went there. He went there. He's very territorial about this Ty Simpson pick here. Analog Al says, Arnie Spanier, who am I? Very good guess right there. No, it would actually be Pajez's teammate, Max Muncy. Yeah, he's the other guy to hit three home runs in a game this season. We got Mad Max, we got Pajez.
1: Who?
0: Max Muncy did it on April 10th against the Texas Rangers, and Andy Pajez did it on Wednesday night against the Astros. There you go, two Dodgers.
1: Wow.
0: Imagine that, doing crazy things right there. All right, what this Jaylen Brown statement really means.
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2: The Knicks took a 2-0 series lead over the 76ers with a 108-102 victory. Thanks to Jalen Brunson, he led the way with 26 points and 6 assists. Karl Anthony Towns added 20 points and 10 rebounds. The Spurs curb stomped the Timberwolves to tie up their series one game apiece, 133-95. Victor Wembanyama had 19 points, 15 rebounds, and 2 blocks. In the NHL playoffs, the Sabres took game one with a 4-2 victory over the Canadiens, and the Ducks defeated the Golden Knights 3-1 to tie up that series at one game apiece. In baseball, Paul Skeens had 7 strikeouts and 2 hits in 8 innings as the Pirates shut out the Diamondbacks 1-0. The Cubs walked it off against the Reds 7-6 in 10 innings for their 8th straight win, and Aaron Judge hit his 15th home run of the season, but the Yankees fell to the Rangers 6-1. I'm Brianna Miro.
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20: What? That guy's cool.
17: Here he is in for Big Ben. Brian No.
0: Oh, what is going on? Welcome into another hour here.

0: He raised some eyebrows. So the Celtics, they had a commanding 3-1 lead against the Sixers in the first round of the NBA playoffs. And, well, they kicked it away. They lost three straight games, lost the series. Again, a first round series. And Jaylen Brown immediately afterwards, like the next day, he does this Twitch thing. He gets on there with his buddies, talking about a range of things. Says that Embiid is a flopper. Flopping is ruining the NBA. Had a couple other hot takes. And then this one really caught a lot of attention. He was talking about this Celtics season, and he had this to say.
1: I'm so proud, and it was my favorite year of my basketball career.
0: Wow. Okay, so favorite year of his basketball career is what happened this past season with the Celtics. So if we start doing the math on this thing, it's like, all right, this isn't that hard to figure out. What he's really saying is it was great being the main guy. And I don't think that's a bad thing necessarily. He wants to be the man. He doesn't want to be the co-pilot. He doesn't want to be Robin. He wants to be Batman. He wants to be the guy. And he showed throughout the time without Jason Tatum during the regular season, he's more than capable of carrying that burden. He was fantastic. He had a great season. He was a legitimate MVP candidate. And if you look during the season, he had a couple of posts that were interesting. Now, looking back, it's so obvious with him saying this latest thing that he enjoyed being the main guy. He loved being the number one option. He didn't want to play second fiddle. He didn't want to watch Jason Tatum just dribble around for 20 seconds and jack up a shot, right? Like, he liked being the guy. And so that's what he's really saying. You could really get off track with this. Like, whoa, dude, what a loser mentality. He got bounced in the first round and this is his favorite season? He won a title. He was finals MVP. Are you kidding me? Like, it's not about that. It's just he wants to be the main guy. He doesn't want to play like the 1B role or the 2A role. He wants to be 1A. He wants to be the man. I don't have a problem with that, but that's what he's really saying. But it goes a little bit deeper than that. So this is Tracy McGrady. Tracy McGrady's an analyst with NBC. He does this Cousins podcast with Vince Carter. And this is what Tracy McGrady had to say about Jaylen Brown and his frustration with the Celtics organization. Here you go.
2: His frustration lies deeply within the organization and other things that...
3: Of course.
2: We don't really have that. Details to... there's just been a lot of stuff, you know, that I've been hearing just going on with the Boston organization, with JB, you know, so I think part of him is like, I showed you guys more of who I am as a basketball player, not only just, you know, what I did on the basketball court, but the leadership that I displayed within, you know, this team. And you've seen that, not having our, you know, best player in JT. You've seen a different side of me and what I'm able to bring to the game of basketball. So all that stuff, you know, I think just came into play with him and his frustration.
0: Okay. So Tracy McGrady says he's pretty frustrated with the organization. Now, the Celtics prez over here, Brad Stevens, he's like, I don't know what he's talking about. Here's what Brad Stevens has to say about this perceived frustration from Jaylen Brown. Check this out.
4: I talked to Jaylen Monday a little bit after he just real quickly and was nothing but positive. He has not expressed those frustrations to me.
0: Okay. So depends on who you believe. Could it be that there's a little bit of truth with both of those guys? Yeah, could be. Is it possible that Tracy McGrady knows Jaylen Brown pretty well and he's been able to gather that he's not feeling the organization for this reason or the next reason, or yeah, or he's just ticked off with this or that? Yeah, that's true. That could be possible. Is it possible that Brad Stevens did bump into Jaylen Brown and they talked for a little bit and Brad Stevens didn't pick up on any frustration? Jaylen Brown wasn't like, yo, dude, we got to talk, man. I don't know what is going on, X, Y, Z. It's possible that there's truth with both of them. I think

0: this. I think that it goes back to my original thought. Jaylen Brown wants to be the guy. He doesn't want to be like second fiddle to Jason Tatum. And so that might be where some of the frustration stems from. I'd be frustrated with numerous things if I'm Jason Tatum. The main thing I'd be frustrated with is the head coach, Joe Mazzulla. Why are we jacking up a million threes a game? It's just a silly way to approach basketball. I don't know. Jaylen Brown has actually gone on record saying, I wish we would have leaned into that even more, that style of play. So maybe he isn't frustrated with that at all. I don't know. I'm just saying what I would be frustrated with if I were Jaylen Brown. We're going to shoot a million threes, and if we're ice cold, we just lose. If we're shooting under 30%, we just lose. It's like, why don't we have a plan B? Why don't we, I don't know, shoot twos? Maybe we could make them. It's like, hey man, we're ice cold. Just imagine the huddle. They should have it mic'd up on NBC or ESPN, whoever's, you know, doing the telecast. Hopefully it's not Prime. Gosh, I hate the NBA and Prime. They do a great job. I just hate finding it. I hate going to an app on my TV. I hate that. But anyway, if they have it mic'd up and it's just Joe Mazzulla and he's like, all right, guys, we can't buy a three. All right. We can't make a three to save our lives. All right. But here's what we do. We're going to keep shooting them. Just keep letting them fly. I know we're ice cold. We're like 28% right now. But just trust me. Come on, guys, focus. Keep letting them fly. How dumb would that sound? It would sound completely idiotic because it is. It is idiotic. It makes no sense to play that style of basketball. That's what sports is all about. Adjustments. I don't care what sport it is. It's football. It's like, hey, our passing game is fantastic, but guess what? It's raining sideways today, and it's really not working that well. But you don't just air it out like it's 80 degrees and not a cloud in the sky. You adjust. Maybe you run the ball. If you're going to throw it, maybe you throw some short passes. You're not trying to throw post patterns and fly patterns. All right, like you change it up. You adjust. It's crazy to me that the Celtics have – no ability to adjust whatsoever. I would be so frustrated with that if I were Jaylen Brown. It doesn't sound like he is. So that's the crazy thing to me. The one thing in my mind he could clearly be frustrated with, it doesn't sound like he is. So that's the next question is, well, then what is he frustrated with, Tracy McGrady? What is it exactly? It's just, you know, oh, he's very frustrated. With what? With what? My guess is he just doesn't want to be Robin, you know, but I could be wrong. I don't know. That's my read on it. To me, it's just 2 + 2 = 4. If you get bounced in the first round and you blow a 3-1 series lead and afterward, the next day you're like, that was my favorite year in the NBA. And it's like, you've won a championship, dude. You were finals MVP. How is this the best season of your career, your favorite season? And that's what I was going to say earlier. Earlier in the year, he had posted some things on social media where he's comparing the Celtics record last season to the Celtics record this season. And there were a couple of stats, and everything was very similar. The Celtics had way more success this season than pretty much anybody saw coming. They just thought, hey, it's a lost year. They lost Jason Tatum, most likely for the entire season with an Achilles injury. There's no Porzingis. There's no Drew Holiday. All these changes, right? Like, the Celtics are clearly taking a major step back. They're not title contenders. And then, lo and behold, they're the 2 seed in the East. And they were one of the favorites to come out of the East. And Jaylen Brown was posting things like, yo, check it out. Pretty good record, right? Like, pretty good with scoring. Pretty good with this. We match up just like last season. He's like, last season, this is a gap season, right? That's what everybody said. He's like, gap season, my ass. This is a good season right here. Look, you don't think we can function with me? Like, he took it personally. It was the old Jordan thing, and I took that personally. He took the whole gap year thing personally, and he responded. He played great. And that has to be the major reason why he thought that this season is his favorite season. He considers it his favorite season. Has to be. I don't know how it could be something other than that. You know, like, yeah, like, actions speak louder than words. Okay. And Jaylen Brown made it clear. He was like, yo, this was not a diss of Jason Tatum when I'm posting our record this season, our stats this season compared to record and stats last season. This is not a dig at Jason Tatum. He did come back and say that, which I believe that's the case. I think that can absolutely be the case. I don't think it was, you know, Jason Tatum is holding us back. That's not how I took it. I took it as, hey, you got a real player here in me, right? Like, I can shoulder the load here. I'm a guy that if we lose Jason Tatum, it doesn't mean our season is a catastrophe where we're going to win like 40 games and not even be a playoff team, right? Like, it doesn't mean that at all. That's how I took it. That's how I truly believe that's what it was. But your actions show that you take pride in that. You take pride in being the main guy leading the team to exactly where they were after losing a superstar player. You should take pride in that. But that also shows me, coupled with his latest comments, and like, that was my favorite season, blowing a 3-1 lead in the first round to the Sixers, who didn't have Embiid for the entire series. That was my favorite one. It's like, wait a minute. Why would that be the case? Because he was the main guy for most of the whole season. It has to be. So where it goes from here, I don't know. It'll be interesting to see. A lot of rumors about who's getting traded, who's going where. Many questions. I would love to be one of those Twitch guys in the background. If I was one of the dudes wearing shades and kind of like vibing to what Jaylen Brown is saying and kind of listening to music at the same time, and you know, we're just kind of nodding and we're doing the cool thing. You know, I would have many questions for Jaylen Brown. Like, why was that your favorite season? What made it the favorite season exactly when you got bounced in the first round after blowing a 3-1 lead? Where do you want to go from here? Right? If you're frustrated with the Celtics organization, what are the reasons why you are frustrated with them? If these trade rumors, you want to stay in Boston, you want to go to Milwaukee. You want to be the main guy in Milwaukee if there's a Giannis for Jaylen Brown trade and some other stuff? What do you think? You in for that? You up for that? Oh, man, I would love to be on the Twitch stream in his inner circle. They'd be like, get this guy out of here after, you know, 17 questions, rapid fire style. But there's a lot of follow-ups in terms of that. All right, we got Anne Hathaway on the way. And I do love this story where royalty calls out royalty. Or, I don't know, royalty calls out up-and-coming royalty? I don't know the best description, but we'll get to that story along the way as well. I'm Brian Noe, in for Big Ben Maller. Get your calls in here, Maller Militia. 877-99 on Fox. 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
0: It is Fox Sports Radio. I'm Brian Noe in for Big Ben Maller. Has Coop gotten the Coke yet?
22: Coca-Cola. No, he has not come back with my Coke yet.
0: Nah, okay, he's on the way. I got it.
22: I should be specific. Coca-Cola, and Coca-Cola. Right as I said that, he has walked in.
0: He made a Coca-Cola run right there.
22: And he already drank it.
0: Hey, it's the type of guy Coop is, you know? He doesn't come strolling in without a sip.
22: I wanted to hear the sound, you know, when you open the soda?
0: The ksh.
22: Let's see what I can get. Nothing. Not a single spritz. Not a spritz at all.
23: I got parched when running back here.
22: So. You ruined the spritz.
0: Wow, that was. I was expecting.
22: Nothing. I got nothing. Should I shake it? Let's shake it and do it again.
23: No, don't ruin the soda.
0: We have to have an in-depth discussion about Anne Hathaway's perceived hotness. Coop, you mentioned this. So she's named People's Hottest Woman Alive, is that correct?
23: I believe the title is Most Beautiful, or Most Beautiful Woman, but...
22: Of the year or ever?
23: For 2026, yeah.
0: Yeah.
22: Okay.
0: Most Beautiful Woman of 2026. You know, I have many thoughts, but, you know, the floor is yours, Lorena and Coop. What do you think? That's what matters most here. Do you agree with this, or would you go in a different direction?
23: I have no qualms with it whatsoever.
0: Lorena, how do you feel about this?
22: I am a huge fan of Anne Hathaway. And honestly, I think her year that she's going to be having with being in the movies and being in the public eye, I think it's a great position for her. I don't know. I don't know if she outbeats some other beautiful women that I can think of that have also really been popular.
23: She is undeniably beautiful.
22: She's undeniably beautiful.
23: I think she's like a brunette Julia Roberts.
22: Oh. Hmm.
0: And Julia is more of a redhead, typically?
23: Yeah.
22: Yeah.
0: Yeah. I mean, I get it. I can see some of the similarities. She's a beautiful girl. Let me not sidestep that. But what was it? The most beautiful woman of 2026? What the hell? Who put this together? If you just Google Anne Hathaway, one of the first pictures that shows up is she's taking a picture with Blake Lively at the Met Gala. Blake Lively puts her to shame.
23: Absolutely.
0: Nah. That picture, it's like, dude, it's not even close.
22: Also, Blake Lively has had a horrible year in the
0: She media. Has, she has.
23: Nah, so. Blake Lively doesn't touch Anne Hathaway.
0: Oh, you're
23: Stop.
0: Out of your freaking mind. Look at this picture. Just Google Anne Hathaway. Lord. And you tell me, you see this picture where they're standing shoulder to shoulder. And you tell me who's hotter. And be completely unbiased. It's not even close.
23: It's not even close. It's Anne Hathaway.
0: Oh, you're out of your mind. This is worse than your Tool take. This is outrageous over here. Have you seen this picture, Lorena?
22: I'm looking at it right now over Coop's shoulder.
0: Okay. You tell me what you think.
22: I mean, I see two beautiful women who definitely have, nice attributes. I prefer Anne Hathaway over Blake Lively. Though.
0: Wow. This is unbelievable. I don't even know what to do with this at this point.
22: I heard Blake Lively also invited herself this year to the Met Gala.
0: Well, listen.
23: But she's also 5 years younger than Anne Hathaway.
22: Oh.
0: Again, kind of matters.
22: That's a flex.
0: We're just talking about beauty and attractiveness. And I realize that it can be, that title is interesting, like Most Beautiful Woman, because that to me goes, it can go beyond looks. Right? Like, beauty is not just looks. But if we're talking just looks, I think Blake Lively just had a lawsuit dismissed or whatever was going on with the... Did you see that movie, by the way?
22: Of course I did. And I read the books.
0: And you read the books?
22: Yes.
0: Holy cow.
22: It ends with us. It's a really good book. Yeah.
0: I didn't read anything. I never read anything, you know, books wise. I read a lot of things sports related for shows and stuff, but no books on on my resume over here. It's probably the way I sound the way I sound. You know, not
22: yeah,
0: very
22: I'm one of those.
0: Read, not...
22: I'm one of those weirdos. Like if a movie's coming out that is based off of a book, I'll try to read the book first.
0: Okay, yeah, wow, you're hardcore right there. But it's a great movie. It Ends With Us was a fantastic movie. But she was alleging that the one of the main actors and the director, the guy was the director of that whole thing as well. That there was some sexual harassment and there was this and that and yada yada and. It didn't go anywhere, but it was a whole back and forth, and it was ugly. And right,
22: Ben
0: so
22: said
0: she,
22: they spent like $60 million in legal fees.
0: Crazy, crazy. But you know, like Anne Hathaway doesn't have that on her resume this year, right? Like it doesn't, it hasn't come to that. And so I get it. If you, I don't know if that I bent someone out of shape, and they're looking at Blake Lively sideways, okay, but my whole thing is put that to the side. If you're just looking at them side by side, if you're on the beach in L.A. and Anne Hathaway walks by and then Blake Lively walks by the other direction, you're not watching Blake Lively more than Anne Hathaway? You're out of your freaking
23: nope.
0: mind. I don't believe you
23: nope.
0: at all. If you hadn't seen, and Anne Hathaway is very talented, if you hadn't seen her in a movie, if you haven't seen her acting, it's just looks alone, and that is it. You're telling me you're watching Anne Hathaway on the beach more than Blake Lively? I don't believe you for one second. That is false.
23: Anne Hathaway could easily crack my top five all time. Blake Lively's not even in my top 20.
0: Outrageous. Who else is in your top five? Who's in your top 20 where Blake's not even in that?
23: Angelina Jolie, Jennifer Lawrence.
0: I know that's your girl.
22: Sydney Sweeney.
0: Okay.
22: Anne Hathaway, obviously.
23: Anne Hathaway. And I mean, like, you gotta put, I feel like Julia Roberts is up there too. I mean, like, you know, in her prime.
22: I feel like even Sookie from,
23: she's
22: from
23: not,
22: Vampires would be above Blake Lively and Coop's book.
23: Oh, yeah, absolutely.
0: What? Sookie from what?
23: From True Blood. Anna Paquin.
0: I'm not familiar with her. I might. I just don't know.
22: She's cute.
0: Name.
22: She's cute.
0: So I'm gonna have to. It's a whole working list over here. Sookie, and I can't keep up with this.
23: No. But Anna Paquin's not even in my top 10. But she's above Blake Lively.
22: That's what I'm saying.
0: Wow. Well, maybe I picked a bad. The only reason I picked Blake Lively is
23: because they're in the picture together.
0: Yeah, they're in the picture together. When you Google Anne Hathaway, there are plenty of other directions you can go in than just that.
23: Yeah.
0: Right?
23: Yeah.
0: It's an outrage.
22: I want to know how they build this list. I want to see who our other contenders were.
0: It's probably, who was the, Meryl Streep was probably like neck and neck with Anne Hathaway.
22: For
0: probably photo finish.
23: Well, that's hilarious.
0: Probably exactly the way it went down.
23: People magazine selects its most beautiful cover star through a mix of editorial curation, trend analysis, and increasing audience input.
22: See,
0: it's more than just attract.
23: Focusing on celebrities who embody confidence, success, and positivity.
22: Heck yeah, she does.
0: You know what
22: who
0: this
22: doesn't?
0: Is? Who's that?
2: Blake Lively.
0: I will not stand for you putting Blake Lively to shame. She is a beautiful girl. She's
22: I loved
0: stunning.
22: Her in Sisterhood of the Traveling Pantalones.
0: I have not seen that.
22: See, you have movies that you have not seen as well, okay?
0: There are plenty of movies I haven't seen. Absolutely.
22: You always give me a hard time, but you have some too.
0: You know the category? And I'll get to the militia here in a second. They want to check in. The category I would, in all honesty, put Anne Hathaway in. And again, beautiful girl. I would put her in the Alex Morgan category, okay? Alex Morgan, remember the ex-U.S. soccer player that many people are just fascinated by? Like, Alex Morgan is so hot. It's like, she's a beautiful girl, but she's soccer hot, okay? She's athlete hot. She's not, if you're just in L.A., where it's beautiful girls all over the place, if Alex Morgan walks by, you're like, eh. So, like, she's hot in her realm. You know what I mean? Anne Hathaway is beautiful in her realm. She's not a standout. Sorry. Like, not on the top five, not number one. That's crazy. It's just crazy. I'm not trying
22: to. Number one.
0: I hate being in this position where I'm always in the hater position. You know, like in basketball, the dunker spot? You're kind of baseline, you're in the dunker spot, and they throw it to you and you dunk it. I'm in the hater spot. I don't know why. I'm always in the hater spot where I'm like, it's outrageous to put her number one. And then I just have to talk trash about Anne Hathaway. I don't like that, but it's true.
22: I just watched her in Mother Mary. Is that the movie? What it's called? I think so. It was an interesting movie, but she was gorgeous.
23: All I know is that you have some pretty bad takes when it comes to like music and other stuff. But this is right up there. This is right up there.
0: Plenty of things music wise. We're on the exact same page.
23: No, but you're just so off base with Tool. It ruins the entire category.
0: Tool's the worst. Maynard sings like he has half a testicle. He sucks. The band sucks. The music is slow and
22: only
0: boring. It's a terrible band.
22: Wild.
0: They're awful.
23: Sure.
0: I hate them.
23: Yeah, and you think Anne Hathaway's ugly? That's
0: I don't think she's ugly. No. I've said many times
23: she's a beautiful girl.
0: She's not number one. That's insane. That's insanity right there. Sorry, it is. Oh, we got a couple of Hathaway takes here. Let's get Zach on. He's in Illinois. Zach, you're on Fox Sports Radio. What do you think about this Hathaway business here?
3: I just can't believe there's even a comparison, honestly. As far as beauty goes, like, I've never even heard this other woman on the same level as Anne Hathaway. So your take on it is insane to me, and I got to side with Coop and Lorena here.
0: Okay, all right. So Anne Hathaway number one, or just Anne Hathaway over Blake Lively? There's a big difference there.
3: I guess over Blake Lively. My bad.
0: Okay, fine. So do you think? The whole point is Anne Hathaway is not the most beautiful woman in 2026. That's outrageous.
22: Who would your 2026 beautiful woman be?
0: I don't know. I'd have to do something.
3: My wife would be my best.
22: Oh, what a great answer.
0: Uh-huh. That's, wow, man. Is she listening right now?
3: No. She's not. I mean, she might be. And if she is, she's probably irritated that I'm still up listening to Fox Sports Radio.
0: No doubt. Well, besides your lovely wife, Zach, just humor us. Who are a couple of the hottest of the hot women in your book?
3: In 2026? I'm going to go with the most unpopular opinion. Iowa Sam would love this. If he's out there listening somewhere, Caitlin Clark, man.
0: Oh my gosh, really? We were just talking about.
3: Oh,
0: Caitlin
3: I know.
0: Clark. Yeah, Zach. Okay.
3: Nobody's going to anticipate that, and you
22: don't.
3: Wait
22: a second. Are you kidding me?
0: I think you're disqualified, Zach.
22: He's
0: I think
22: out.
0: You're instantly he's disqualified.
22: He,
0: here.
22: He lost anything? Any? No, he's out. Picking the. I'm not even going to say nothing.
23: Oh man!
22: Wow, yeah. we literally just had that conversation. That's crazy, Brian.
0: That was amazing. He's on your side. Just let the record
23: I think.
0: Show.
23: Let's that hurt our cause a little
0: that
23: bit.
0: That hurt your cause drastically. Let's get another one in here. Jola is in Dallas. Jola, you're on
5: what's
0: Fox Sports
5: on,
0: Radio.
5: Man?
0: What's going on? What's up?
5: Hey, Brian, no, what's going on? Now, I listened to you on Saturdays before Up on Game. Y'all got a great show.
0: Oh, that's cool, man.
5: Show.
0: Thank
5: with you.
0: I appreciate that.
5: You and your other
0: that.
5: Two buddies. Hey,
0: nice.
5: What's up, Coop? What's up, Lorena?
23: Hey, Jola.
5: Sure.
22: What up?
5: But, man, now I got to push back on you. Never seen Princess Diaries? Anne Hathaway, she had the glow up. She started at the bottom and worked her way all the way to the top, man. Hey, I just turned 30, and we cannot say she earned her right to be on top of that list. I mean,
0: no, she didn't. It's a ridiculous voting process. I don't know what happened. I don't know what string she pulled.
5: No. I mean, what's Coop laid out and Lorena laid out she has very much equity in the Hollywood game. She's an actor, philanthropist, I bet. No, she earned that right. 2026, she earned that right. And there's plenty of beautiful women, you know, Hispanic women, black women, you know, Caucasian women, Asian women. But no, she... I mean, in America, and the Devil Wears Prada, obviously, you know, this is what we're basing it off of. That's the hot thing right now. But she is top tier, beautiful brunette I've ever seen. I mean, there's some athletes that look better than Anne Hathaway, but they can't act like her or have as much talent as far as just day to day. You know, they're not going, you know, so she's top tier. I mean, she's been around for a while, been through a lot of stuff. I like Anne Hathaway.
0: Classy, I mean, I like her classy. Too. She's a beautiful girl. She's just not number one. Jola, she's not.
5: No. There's I mean, my favorite is Sofia of Vergara.
0: Yeah. Okay, put them side by side. I mean, you taking Anne or you taking Sofia? Oh, but it's not even close.
5: And then we could get it Beyonce just natural. I mean, she just.
0: Not even close. You know, not even
5: she's
0: close.
5: She's killing everything. I mean, she can walk into a room, it's glowing.
0: Yes. I think they put, I think it was Beyonce that they put, you know, when they gone fishing, you know, how the Inside the NBA show. Houston, I think they put Beyonce on that. She's gorgeous, dude. Like, unbelievably stunning.
5: But yeah. She already had her time, though. She's running out of, you know, she's a little older, though, you know? Anne Hathaway's right in the middle. She acting. She still got her swing to her.
0: I bet Anne's older than Beyonce. Anne's like 43.
23: Beyonce's a year older. 1 year older.
0: So they're the same age. Okay,
5: Only a year? Only a year, Coop?
23: Yeah.
0: 1 year.
5: Wow. Yep. Brian,
22: I like what you're saying about imagining them walking down the beach, because I'm like, you know what? Which one would I stare at longer?
5: I looked up that picture. Libby, who was the girl sitting next to Anne Hathaway?
0: Oh, Blake Lively.
5: Blake Lively not touching her. I mean,
0: oh, that's great. Jola, that's your craziest statement yet.
5: I think
23: you're like 0-for on this one, Brian.
5: No. Who's the girls that play on the Dallas Stars right now?
0: The girls on the Dallas Stars?
5: AZ Fudd.
0: No, you're talking about the Wings. The Dallas Wings.
5: And the other girl, they go together.
0: Oh, Paige Beckers.
5: Paige Beckers looked better than Libby Dunn. whatever her name was. What was her name?
0: No, Blake Lively. Yeah,
5: Blake Lively. She looked better than Blake Lively right now.
23: Libby Dunn plays Blake Lively.
0: Jola, have you seen It Ends With Us? She's stunning in that movie. Stunning. Gorgeous. You got to check it out. Oh, she's beautiful in that movie. Blake Lively is fantastic. Jola, you've seen The Town, right? You've had to have seen The Town.
5: I've seen The Town. Oh, yeah.
0: She's in that. She looks gorgeous in that.
5: Hey, Coop. That one actor you said that was in X-Men?
23: Anna Paquin?
5: Nah, she when she did the X-Men, she was fine, but she already faded out, man.
23: Yeah, X-Men was like 20 years ago. I mean, you know.
5: That's what I'm saying, but she got to stay going on camera, though. Like, Anne Hathaway, she stay on camera.
23: I was listing like my all-time list. I think Angelina Jolie's fallen off like big time, but
5: she was oh my god. When they Mr. and Mrs. Smith, I was like, man.
23: She's the number one. She's number one.
5: Oh wow, you think she's number one?
23: She's
5: up there.
23: For me, you know, obviously.
0: Number one? I thought it was Jennifer Lawrence.
23: Angelina Jolie in her prime.
0: Oh, in her prime.
5: Right. Mount Rushmore, Sofia Vergara, Mount Rushmore. So we got two more spots.
0: it's not Anne Hathaway, Jola. I'll tell you that. It's not Anne.
5: No, but for 2026, she bad. She's top 10.
0: No, she's not. You're lying right now. Okay. She is not bad. She
5: top
0: is not.
5: 20.
0: She
5: got like a Steph Curry type deal. Like she had a run and she coming back. It's like Steph Curry winning that championship versus the Boston Celtics. But now, you know, she got her time. But now it's like, okay, let's see if she keep it going. But she may just fade into Hall of Fame status. You know, that's what she's doing, a Hall of Fame tour. Okay.
0: I think, you know what, you hit on something, Jola, and thank you for checking in, man. It was fun, dude. It was fun to talk to you, but the NBA comparison, who is Anne Hathaway as an NBA player? I'm trying to be fair and give her some props, but also be realistic as well. She would be like, Aaron Gordon on the Nuggets when Jokic like took them to a title. And Aaron Gordon plays a role, a significant role, but he's not the main show in town. He's not, right? Like, that's Anne Hathaway. She's Aaron Gordon on the Nuggets.
23: That's so bad.
0: That's pretty much what it is. Jesus. That's, yeah. That's basically what it is. Or maybe like Isaiah Hartenstein with the
6: Stop it. Oh, man.
0: She's important. Like, she rebounds. She plays good defense. But she's not a star. She doesn't belong up there with SGA and Joker. And she's not on that level. This is crazy. Where have we gone? We're in a realm that makes no sense whatsoever. You're telling me Sofia Vergara is walking down the beach and Anne Hathaway is walking down the beach the opposite direction. You're watching Anne? You're out of your freaking mind. There is no way you're doing that. That's all I'm saying. Not number one. I didn't say she's ugly. She's beautiful. I think she's a beautiful girl. I think she's very talented. Not number one. Like, it'd be like LeBron. You know, LeBron with the Lakers. Hey, LeBron's still doing his thing. 41. Remarkable. Unbelievable what he's been able to do. Hasn't missed a playoff game in his entire NBA career. Lakers aren't winning the title. They're not even going to win a game against the Thunder. You know what I mean? Like, you got to be realistic at this point. That's all I'm doing here. 877-99 on Fox. Hopefully we'll get someone on my side along the way. I don't know. I think discussions like this can get twisted real fast. Where it's turned into, you know, I've got her shoulder to shoulder with, you know, I don't know.
22: Watch, Anne Hathaway calls.
0: Oh, that would be amazing. I'd be like, Anne, it's such an honor. My gosh, I've been a big fan of yours for so long.
22: You're just not my number one.
0: You're just not close to number one. Like, Coop said in the top five. So what are we doing tonight? This is outrageous. Just outrageous. Unbelievable. All right. Feel free to check in, Militia, 877-99 on Fox. That is your number. Coming up next, a reduced suspension and a quote for the ages. It is Fox Sports Radio. I'm Brian Noe in for Big Ben. Hang with us here on FSR.
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32: 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You've got this, right?
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0: It is Fox Sports Radio. I'm Brian Noe for Big Ben Maller. Yeah, good call. Anne Hathaway or Shakira? You know the answer to that. Just a quick shout out to Eileen. She just simply wrote on X at the No Show, Blake Lively, and then the thumbs up emoji. That's all I needed. I needed one, you know.
1: Just a little verification.
0: Vote of confidence, if you will. Yeah, a little verification. I'm not on no island, just by myself, you know, deserted. That's nice. Nice to have someone on board. Very nice. 877-99 on Fox. That is your number. I'll get to more of the militia momentarily. First, though, how about Framber Valdez? Remember Framber Valdez? So he plunked Trevor Story of the Red Sox. That was on Tuesday. And so he was suspended for 6 games initially, but that was reduced to 5 games. So he's going to miss a start. And I just love this story so much, man. You know what I wish in sports? I wish there was a lot more honesty, because we are lacking in the honesty department when it comes to sports. So if you didn't see this on Tuesday night, so Framber Valdez is pitching. He pitches for the Tigers. They're facing the Red Sox, and he had a terrible outing. Awful. He gave up 5 consecutive hits. He gave up 8 runs in the first 3 innings. He gave up a home run to Wilson Contreras. And then 2 pitches later, he gave up another home run to Abreu. And then he's like, you know what? The hell with this. And so he threw about a 94-mile-per-hour fastball right in the middle of Trevor Story's back, right between the numbers.
1: What?
0: That's right.
1: Oh.
0: Right between the back, intentionally. Lorena absolutely meant to do it. But the lack of honesty that we have these days, what did Framber Valdez say after the game? He said it was not intentional. And there shouldn't be a suspension in this situation. Now, this was through an interpreter, right? He's speaking Spanish. But he was suspended for 5 games. He's going to miss a start. Now, this is the interesting part. So, Framber Valdez, the last time he threw a 4-seam fastball, which is what he hit Trevor Story with, right? 4-seam fastball right in the middle of the back. The last time he threw a 4-seam fastball was last August. It was August 3rd. So, he hadn't done this in a long time. He's thrown a lot of pitches. It's the first time since August 3rd he threw a 4-seam fastball, and it just so happened to go right in the middle of Trevor Story's back because he's ticked off about the Red Sox knocking him around, hitting home runs off of him, and so he threw at a guy. That's all what he threw at a guy. I wish he was like, you know what? My bad. I shouldn't have done that. You don't have to give specifics like, yeah, I was pissed. It was back-to-back home runs. One guy flipped his bat. I was like, the hell with this. I'd rather just get a shower. Let me plunk Story. You know, I'd be lying to you if I said that was something else. He doesn't have to say all that. Just don't lie to us. Don't treat us like we're dumb. His own manager. I love this quote. His own manager, AJ Hinch. That's what he said after the game on Tuesday. He said, we play a really good brand of baseball here. That didn't feel like it. It's not judging intent. I have no idea. But I know when you go out on the field and you end up in those sorts of confrontations, you usually feel like you're right. And it didn't feel good being out there. So I understand Boston's frustrations. I understand the moment. And it was a low moment of a frustrating night. It's his own manager who knows he was throwing at Trevor Story. He's like, I understand Boston's frustrations. Just tell us the truth, man. All right, appreciating Blake Lively all next hour. That's all we're doing. We are Sports.
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11: 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San Antonio tied up the series with Minnesota at one game apiece. Victor Wembanyama scored 19 points, 15 rebounds, and 2 blocks. It was the most points San Antonio has scored since 1983. The Knicks took a 2-0 series lead over the 76ers with a 108-102 victory. Jalen Brunson led the way with 26 points and 6 assists. In the NHL playoffs, the Sabres took Game 1 with a 4-2 victory over the Canadiens, and the Ducks defeated the Golden Knights 3-1 to tie up that series at one game apiece. In baseball, wins for the Dodgers, Cubs, and Yankees. I'm Brianna Miro.
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23: What? That guy's cool.
20: Here he is in for Big Ben. Brian No.
0: Well, hello, Maller Militia. Hope things are well. I'll tell you what. It was the year anniversary of my stroke. On Cinco de Mayo. Much better this year. But yeah, just out of nowhere. Had a stroke and that was not good.
1: Happy stroke-iversary, Brian.
0: Thank you. Much better this year. It's out of the blue. I've had good health my whole life. It's just out of the blue. And they still don't know what was up. They're like, yeah, we don't really know. But they've done tests and they're like, yeah, you're pretty much...

0: And some of the militia hit me up as far as that went. So appreciate that. I had a post about it the other day. And so I appreciate the militia being nice. Militia has been very, very nice to me over the years. So I absolutely appreciate that.
1: Fill-in of the year, Brian.
0: What's that?
1: Fill-in of the year.
0: That's just sympathy vote right there, Lorena. You can't read into that too much, you know. It's just like, you know.
1: The people love you.
0: No Jonas on the ballot. No Monsi. You know what I mean? It's kind of like the Anne Hathaway thing. You know, like if Jonas is walking by, the militia's like, whoa, look at that guy. If Monsi's walking by, the militia's like, whoa, look at Monsi, right? Wow. Ow.
1: You're right.
0: Ow. If I'm walking by, they're just like, yeah, nah. But if I'm alone, they're like, well, there's nothing else to look at. And then I get some votes. That's what happens with that, right? And that's the way it went down exactly. But that's just me. Okay, so I got to get to a couple of things here. One, I'm very looking forward to. I love when we get the cut sheet and it says in capital letters, bad audio. I'm like, we're zeroing in on that. That's exactly where I want to go. So WWE legend, WWE royalty, Ric Flair. Hear about this? He has called out Luka Doncic. Called him out. Now, very interesting. Ric Flair, he sent out a tweet, and it's not just the content and what he's saying here, which obviously matters the most. What I take away, very interesting, he capitalizes every first letter of every word. That's how Ric Flair gets down with tweeting, right? So he put, Luka Doncic, please get in the game. Again, every first letter of each word is capitalized. Very odd. It's his own thing. You know, Cam Newton has the weird font thing. This is like the weird thing Ric Flair does. I'm just going to capitalize every first letter of each word. Please get in the game, Luka, is what he says. Take a shot of cortisone and deal with the pain. They are paying you $50 million a year. And you're not there. WTF! I hope Jeannie Buss trades you next year. Nobody wants a lame duck on their team. Now.
1: Ouch.
0: Luka has a hamstring injury. The doctor said that, you know, he'd be out for 8 weeks. We're 5 weeks in. So, you know, I'm no mathematician, but we're not there yet. And listen, as much as I love Ric Flair, who doesn't love some Ric Flair? Come on. Woo! You gotta love Ric Flair. This is the dumbest take I've heard. This is dumber than saying Anne Hathaway is the most beautiful girl of 2026. Like, this is peak dumb by Ric Flair. As much as I love the guy, it's a horrible take. He's got a hamstring issue. And I get the idea, like the macho meathead, like, just, you know, tape it up, just take a shot. There are some injuries, it just doesn't work like that. You're a high-level basketball player. If your hamstring is not good to go, you're not good to go. I mean, that's it. I started off the show talking about Joel Embiid. I'm not the guy who's like, oh, sympathy all across the board. The players deserve the benefit of the doubt every single time. I'm not like that. I told you at the beginning of the show, Kevin Durant played one game in their series against the Lakers. There were six games in the series. He played one. He's got an ankle issue and a knee issue. There's no way that LeBron only plays one game in a series due to injury. He hasn't missed a game in the playoffs in his NBA career. Same exact injuries KD is dealing with. LeBron is not just playing one game in a six-game series. Would not happen. There's a better chance he plays every freaking game because that's what LeBron does. LeBron plays through pain. He plays through injuries. There are some injuries even LeBron can't play through. There are some hamstring issues that nobody can play through. You're going to be so compromised, you're not even close to the same player playing on the same level. So I don't fault LeBron, fault Luka in this instance. And the idea of, listen, maybe there's a debate where it's like, I realize he's not going to be 100%, but just get out there. Even if you're at 70%, if you can just give the Lakers whatever you have to give, that's valuable. We'll take that. Okay. I'll hear that argument to a degree. But the idea of just trade this guy. I hope Jeannie Buss trades.

0: you next year, nobody wants a lame duck on their team. What are you talking? You're going to trade Luka because he's got a hamstring injury and he's not gutting it out against the defending champion Oklahoma City Thunder. I got news for you, Ric Flair, and anybody else thinking the same thing. A compromised Luka against the Thunder is not going to get the Lakers a series win. So we're going to trade Luka and miss out on, what, another decade of high-level basketball. Great production. Who knows if they what they surround him with over the next decade. Maybe a title run, maybe a title. It could happen over the next 10 years, however long Luka is with the Lakers. You're willing to trade that away. Just get him out of here. Because he's not playing through a hamstring injury when they're going up against the Oklahoma City Thunder. You just want him to get a cortisone shot and just deal with the pain, do what you can do against the Thunder. Do you think that's going to work out? It's not at all. It's ridiculous. Now, here is the bad audio. Oh, I love me some bad audio. Luka Doncic explaining what the doctors have told him and where he stands. Listen, you might have to squint your eyes. Squint. You can listen better if you squint. Here you go. Here's Luka.
1: I'm just doing everything I can. Like I said, every day I'm doing stuff I'm supposed to do. You know, obviously recovering now, working. But like I said, doctor said 8 weeks at the beginning of the first MRI. So, you know, I'm just going day by day, and I feel better every day.
0: Yeah, there you go. So 8 weeks, and he's trying to get through it. And, you know, we're not 8 weeks in, so he's not ready to go. So that might be more of a it's kind of funny, right? Because I don't think anybody sensible would have the same take. There might be some crazy fans out there that are just like, yeah, right on, Ric Flair. He should get out. You know, there might be someone here or there that thinks that. I don't think anybody in bulk is thinking that. So it's a bit of a, what do you call it, Coop? Like a straw man argument? It can't quite say it's straw man because it's real. Ric Flair, this is his real argument. It's just bad. It's bad. But the point is, I don't think many people think the same thing. So it's just a random bad take floating in the breeze. And that's it. So I think you just move on from it. But the Lakers, they got clobbered. The news just gets, it goes from bad to worse. I do love this where Marcus Smart, he said that suck is an understatement. This is a great, great, great phrase right there. I love that. This is the back and forth before game one. So the Lakers, they got crushed in game one. But listen to what the reporter says and how Marcus Smart responds.
2: Before the game, JJ said that you guys, this was his phrase, that you guys sucked in the four games you guys played in the regular season against the Thunder.
3: Yeah, JJ has been nice. We were ass. suck was an understatement, right?
0: Suck was an understatement, yeah. Like they're so bad against the Thunder. So now that the Lakers have lost game one to the Thunder, they've had five matchups this entire season. Four in the regular season, one in the playoffs. So now, after these five matchups for the Lakers, they have lost to the OKC Thunder by an average of 27 points per game. That's the average loss. 27 points per game. And oh, by the way, game one of the playoffs, Shai Gilgeous-Alexander, SGA, soon to be back-to-back MVP, he didn't play very well at all. He had his season low with 18 points, and he committed a season-high 7 turnovers. Season low in points, season high in turnovers. Thunder still win by 18. It's like, that's how ugly this whole thing is, man. So this idea of, oh, you know, just take a cortisone shot and get out there, Luka. And if you're not willing to get out there, let's trade him. Let's do that. It's like, don't play armchair GM, Ric Flair. You know, just yell woo. And we'll love you for that. We don't love you for your NBA takes, you know. It's just bad. It's bad. You got to make sense. Got to make sense along the way. Lakers, 16 turnovers. This is interesting. The Thunder had 16 turnovers and still won by 18 points. They weren't even sharp. They had an eight-day layoff. So the Thunder, they swept the Suns. They're off for 8 days, and it looked like that. They're kind of sloppy, rough around the edges, still won by 18. It's a joke of a series, man. We're not going to get anything competitive in this series. The Thunder are just towering over the Lakers in talent. The only really interesting thing in this series is, does this become a trend for the degenerate gamblers out there? And I'm pounding my chest in solidarity. I know you're out there. Do you keep fading SGA? It's a dangerous game to play, but SGA only 18 points in game one. Still high point totals. You know, we're in the high 20s. You keep fading them? Now you think SGA just responds and looks like his normal studly self. But the Lakers, I think it's good to just focus on SGA, and if the role players beat you, the role players beat you. But I would do everything I could to limit SGA's effectiveness. Because he's not just a scorer, he'll get other people involved. But if you just blitz him, just do everything you can to, he's the head of the snake. You know, just try to limit his effectiveness. And if random dudes like McCain and Lou Dort and, you know, Caruso are hitting threes and that's the way they beat you, that's the way they beat you. But I'd much rather go down that way than SGA just dropping 44 on you. You know, like, try to do everything you can to limit his effectiveness. I think that's the right way to go about it. So we'll see if they have sustained success just slowing SGA down. But in terms of success in this series, forget it, man. It is a wrap. I do have one gambling story for you. You might like this. Hopefully you don't think it's a waste of time, but I whine about my bad beats. I have to give you a ridiculous win. Like, Coop, you've had some suck-out wins at the poker table, right? You've had no business winning a hand that you win.
4: Of course.
0: What happened to me against the Lakers a couple of nights ago. Coop, you bet basketball? I know you bet football. You bet basketball at all?
4: Rarely,
0: yeah. Just not as much, huh? Sports-wise, is it football solely, or how do you get down? What's the Rolodex look like?
4: Pretty much. I have done some basketball here and there, and that's it. Never baseball.
0: Yeah, baseball's very difficult, man. Baseball is, especially on Sundays, it is so unpredictable. It's kind of like the getaway day that's never named getaway day. It's just so random on Sundays, man. So random.
4: And then I don't bet on sports that I don't watch.
0: Okay.
4: Although my buddy was today giving me the whole rundown on betting the horses. He won $450 like at the Kentucky Derby or whatever.
5: Oh my gosh, I thought about you on Pony Day. Did you bet on the ponies?
0: Who, me?
5: Yes.
0: Oh no.
4: Yeah, you're talking to me. You're the pony obsessed guy.
0: No, I'm a little bit like Coop. Like, if I don't know what the hell I'm doing with the ponies. So I don't bet them.
5: You
0: know,
5: I'm so shocked.
0: Well, that says a lot right there, you know. I did radio in the Albany, New York area for a couple of years, and so Saratoga is right there. It's kind of like the unofficial fourth leg of the Triple Crown. That's how a lot of people think of it. And we do shows up there on Fridays. And so when my show's done, I'm like, let's bet the ponies, baby. And it was just little bets because I don't know what I'm doing at all. I learned very quickly. I'm like, I don't know anything about anything. So no, I didn't have any Kentucky Derby bets at all. But my basketball bet, it was, I had the Thunder to cover 3.5 points in the third quarter. Okay, game one, Thunder against the Lakers, and OKC played this sloppy first half. They're up by 8 points at halftime. And I'm like, all right, I think OKC is going to wake up, and they worked a little bit of the rust off. They're going to smack them around pretty good in the third quarter. So they had to win the third quarter by at least 4 points. It's tied at like the very end of the third quarter. OKC has the ball with like 20 seconds left. And they could just hold the ball for a final shot. I like almost drawing dead at this point, you know? The most I can hope for is that the Thunder go a little bit too fast. They just, for whatever reason, they don't dribble the clock out and take a last second shot. They go fast and they score a bucket, and then things get weird from there. They force a turnover. The Lakers commit an offensive foul. Somehow OKC gets the ball again and they score again. Like, your chances are slim to none again, like both teams have scored, I think, the same amount of points, whether it was 18 or 19 points, I can't remember. But they've scored the same amount of points. OKC has the ball with 20 seconds left. I don't even know who did it, but with like 11 seconds left, one of their role players shoots a three in the corner. He makes it, and my guy, Marcus Smart, right? The guy that was like, we ass.
3: We were ass.
0: Yeah, that's right. My guy, Marcus Smart, he commits a foul. 4-point play. The guy hits the free throw. I was so shocked by it. I don't even remember who it was. I'm like, oh my gosh. He hits the free throw, and then Austin Reeves misses a three with like 5 seconds to go in the quarter. OKC covers the 3.5-point third quarter spread. It was the most ridiculous win I've ever had. 4-point play when they could have just dribbled the clock out and taken a last second shot. That's amazing right there. So every now and then, as many bad beats as I've had over the years, I deserve a ridiculous win along the way. Any degenerate gambler will tell you the same thing. So
6: well, you have a gambling problem.
0: That's right, but I had a gambling win. I had a non-problem when that 4-point play came. I can't imagine someone who had Lakers plus 3.5 in the same situation. Oh, gosh. I apologize for that whole story if you ever had that. That's as bad as a bad beat gets right there if you're on the other side. All right. Feel free to check in 877-99 on Fox. We got to get to the guy that always gives you flowers, you know, figuratively. Lorena, what? Oh, he's gone.
5: Oh, he probably went to bed.
0: I probably blew that one for you, Lorena. I'm sorry about that. Sorry. Apologize for that one. I'll make it up to you somehow, some way. Not sure how, but I will. Coming up, we got to talk some ball. Been a lack of ball on this show here. The NFL quarterback that reminds me of the old MTV show, Pimp My Ride. Remember that show? It was a great show.
5: I love that show.
0: It was great. Remember Mike with electronics?
5: Yes. Actually, West Coast Customs is right up the street here. It's not too far.
0: Mike was amazing. That show was, they're just like, we're going to put a hot tub.
5: Yeah.
0: We're going to put a stripper pole in the back seat. I was like, how are you going to do it? They would do it.
5: Pimp My Ride.
0: It was an awesome show. Mike's like, this is going to be the best sound system you've ever heard in your life. We're going to put that in there. There's a quarterback that reminds me of that show. I'll share that with you coming up. I'm Brian Noe in for Big Ben Maller. Stay with us here on Fox Sports Radio.
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0: It is Fox Sports Radio. I'm Brian Nguyen for Big Ben Maller. Do the verses, Lorena. Give me what you got right here. Go for it.
1: Oh, no, I don't know. I can't. There's no way.
0: You haven't been studying?
1: No, I have been. It's just too fast.
0: Didn't you promise me you would have this done?
1: I said in like 7 days.
0: How long's it been?
1: A month.
0: 7 days times four. Yeah.
1: It's a hard song, okay? I want to see you do it.
0: Listen, it's very hard. It's a tough song to sing, man. The verses are difficult.
1: They're so fast.
0: By the way, have you seen... have you guys, especially you, Coop, have you seen Black Rabbit?
2: Yes.
0: Because Ray, is that how you pronounce her name?
1: Yes.
0: Ray, by the way, much hotter than Anne Hathaway.
1: She's pretty gorgeous. Say that.
0: She's hot. She's a good-looking girl. She has a small part in Black Rabbit.
1: Coop
0: Black
1: does not
0: Rabbit.
1: Agree. Coop does not agree.
0: Are you kidding me right now, Coop?
2: No.
1: She's ethnic.
2: Okay. I prefer Anne Hathaway.
0: Oh, gosh. It's like the Sir Mix-a-Lot song, you know? Straight up, straight down. That's what we're working with over here.
1: I only know Big Butts.
0: That's what I'm talking about. It's that song. I might be mixing it up. What is it? I don't know. It's another song I'm mixing it up with. He's like, straight up, straight down, no frills, no thrills. I can't remember what song that is, but anyway, it's a different one. It's not Baby Got Back. I'm sorry, I failed you. 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All right, so... let me pay this off. The NFL quarterback who reminds me of an old MTV show. Remember the old show, Pimp My Ride? Someone would go into this, you know, car place with this dilapidated car. And it's in horrible condition. And then the crew, they're like, oh, we're going to do all this great stuff and make your car look great again. And the guy's like, all right, cool. Yeah, sign me up. Sounds good. And they really did. They did an awesome job. Time and time again, it was a fun show. But it reminds me of Kyler Murray. Okay, so the new Minnesota Vikings quarterback, Randy Moss, former great NFL wide receiver, obviously started his career with the Vikings. He said, I'm excited because Kyler Murray has, quote, something to prove, which he absolutely does. Completely agree that Kyler Murray has a lot to prove. But there's so much optimism when it comes to Kyler Murray. And I'm like, I don't get why it's almost like universal optimism. And I'm not trying to rain on the parade, but I think you gotta just pause for a second and consider maybe Kyler Murray isn't exactly set to kill it with the Vikings. Maybe that's the possibility we're looking at here. Cause I haven't heard much of that. It's just, oh, Kyler Murray with Justin Jefferson and a real offense and KOC. We got Kevin O'Connell over there. And oh, man, getting away from the Arizona Cardinals. And it's like, it reminds me of Pimp My Ride. Because all this offseason has been is like, take your pick. It's either Pimp My Resume, Pimp My Potential. It's just like, that's what it is with Kyler Murray. All of a sudden, Kyler Murray became good in one NFL offseason. He hasn't been good in 7 years. He's been good, like one off season, like pimped everything. It's just like that old show. It's like he took his dilapidated car / NFL resume and he just went to the body shop and they're like, oh, you know, bells and whistles. We'll give you Justin Jefferson. We'll give you Kevin O'Connell. Boom. All of a sudden, it looks much better now. It's like, if you look at Kyler Murray, so just a couple of things to keep in mind. Kyler Murray, the most touchdown passes he's thrown in a single season. Take a guess. You got a number in mind? Okay, you got it? Lock it in? You got a number?
1: I'm going to go with 24.
0: It's a pretty good guess. Coop, you want to guess here? How many touchdown passes? Peak Kyler Murray in 7 years. What's the most he's thrown for?
2: I'm actually like, I'm still stunned at how like...
0: Anne Hathaway.
2: No. And Lorena's guess being like an actual, like feasible
0: yeah.
2: guess.
0: That's,
1: Wow. Thanks.
0: Yeah, right.
2: I was going to say 20. But all right. I think it's actually more than that. But go ahead. Let us know.
0: It's 26.
2: Okay.
0: Prize to Lorena.
1: Oh, I am so close.
0: Yeah, you're right there. So, like, we'll just go in highest to lowest, right? For Kyler Murray per season, touchdown throws, 26, 24, 21, 20, 14, 10, 6, right? Now, injuries have come into play, which is also the point. You can't just discount injuries. That's been a big part of the formula with Kyler Murray. All of a sudden, it's like injuries aren't a possibility with the Vikings. It's like, he's got Justin Jefferson. All is great. He's fine now. It's like, this dude, his passer rating for his career. Should we do this as a guessing game? This is way more challenging. Like, we would say 100 is really good. You get into triple figures. Now you're talking really, really good. So if you have that as a barometer, right, where do you think Kyler Murray has been for his career? You want to take a guess, Lorena? Now, I'm Alex Trebek. The answers are right in front of me. I don't even know what I would guess if you just threw that question my way. So don't feel bad either way. But what you guess is Kyler Murray's career passer rating?
1: That might be above my sports grade.
0: But I told you, 100 is like really, really good.
1: Okay, so
0: if Kyler Murray isn't killing it with
1: the
0: Cardinals,
1: let's go 57.
0: Okay, Coop.
2: There's no way it's that bad.
0: It's not that bad.
2: I'm gonna go 80.
0: Okay, Coop wins this one, Lorena. I'm sorry, but 92.2. Okay, that's been his career passer rating. Now this
2: is
0: what I
2: do. That's a lot better than I thought it was.
1: That's not too bad. It's way higher.
0: Yeah, I guess, but it's all how you look at it. So if you look at the NFL now, this is what I like to do. So what he's given you for 7 years, if you just look at quarterback ratings last season, passer rating. We're not talking QBR, the ESPN stat. Passer rating. Okay. CJ Stroud last season, right? Didn't kill it. Wasn't crushing it last season. CJ Stroud was at 92.9. That's higher. And Kyler Murray's at 92.2 for his career. You know who's just lower, just last season only, is Daisy Fresh Giants rookie Jackson Dart. He was at 91.7. So Kyler Murray is in between last season, CJ Stroud, and Jackson Dart. That's what he's given you for 7 years. That's the type of production he's given you for 7 years. That is not good enough for a former number one overall draft pick. And I'm supposed to believe just because he's in purple, all is great now? He's got something to prove? And he's got one of the best receivers in the game? And what, he's just going to unleash hell? I don't buy it. I don't buy it. I'm not rooting against him. I think that he's got a lot of talent. He's got potential. It just hasn't been realized. And like, everything has just been wiped away. Remember how we were clowning Kyler Murray when he signed his contract and the Arizona Cardinals put a stipulation in his contract? Because he's on the sticks. He's playing video games. And they're like, yeah, we need you to study and, I don't know, like be an adult. Can you do that? Like, they put a stipulation in his contract. I'm paraphrasing, but that's what it boiled down to. It's like all of that doesn't even exist anymore. He's with the Vikings. All is great. I gotta see it to believe it. Like, we've got multiple hurdles to jump over for Kyler Murray to realize his potential. One, he's gotta stay healthy. That's a big hurdle for him to jump over. Two, he's gotta be very productive. With the supporting cast that he has and the head coach that he has, he should be very productive, like, to make good on this deal. And the way he's being talked about, man, like, pay attention, just going forward. Whether you're listening to me, you're listening to whatever show on Fox Sports Radio, you're listening to anything, anywhere. It's TV, it's whatever, it's First Take, it's First Things First, and whatever show you're listening, just pay attention whenever they talk about Kyler Murray. And I'll tell you, 95 to 99% of the time, it's going to be something positive. It's like, oh, man, he's got a lot of talent to work with now. He got a lot of potential. Man, this guy's one of the most talented quarterbacks. I know. Put the resume to the side. One of the most talented quarterbacks. Blah, blah, blah, blah, blah, blah, blah. This guy has maxed out at 26 touchdown passes in a single season. 26! That's nothing to write home about. You can't have a passer rating for 7 years that would slot in between the production last season of C.J. Stroud and Jackson Dart. That's just not good enough. It isn't. And let's not act like he's had nothing to work with. I know he's with the Arizona Cardinals, but Trey McBride is one of the best tight ends in football. Right? Like, it's not like he's had nothing and the cupboard is completely and utterly bare. Nothing to work with. That's not the case. Now, obviously, the Vikings, offensively, much better situation, much more talent. So we'll see. We'll see if he can make good and all of a sudden the production goes north and he makes great strides going forward. But I got to see it to believe it. And I'll tell you what, man, I haven't seen this before. I have not seen one off season completely revamp how we think of a quarterback. We're just clowning him for not being dedicated enough and, you know, playing video games when he's in Arizona. And that's all been forgotten. It's all been wiped away. Just totally washed away. Oh, this guy, I'm expecting big things. Kyler Murray, you watch. Kyler, he's got something to prove. Kyler Murray, he's gonna be really, really good. Where does he rank in the hierarchy of NFC North quarterbacks? Oh, well, he's one of the top ones. It's like, what? What are we talking about right now? He's dead last, is what he is. He's dead last. I hope you realize that. He's not better than Jared Goff. He's not better than Jordan Love. He's not better than Caleb Williams. He is dead last in his division. Let's not make stuff up. Now, listen, if he all of a sudden is healthy, productive, winning games, like, this is all subject to change. But as of right now, he is dead last. Make no mistake about it. All right, let me get out to the phones. Tony is in Seattle. Wants to check in. Tony, you're on Fox Sports Radio. What's going on, bud?
3: How you doing, Brian? My friend, I love you, man. You are a great host and everything else, but the Hathaway and the Lively, come on. Like, Hathaway, she's an Oscar winner. What is Blake Lively? Hey, she's beautiful. I'll give you that.
0: Uh-huh.
3: But Hathaway, she's come up. It's like they both have great careers, but if you're talking beautiful, you're talking Hathaway. You got to go with Hathaway. Come on. I love you, man. You're killing me here. It's like, I love that you're a degenerate gambler. I love that. I love your shows with you and Schwartz and everything. But it's like some of your takes are like, some of it's like halfway. I gotta go with my boy too.
0: I just think and thank you, Tony. And I'm not cutting you off right now. Thank you for the props. That's awesome of you.
4: Oh, but, I totally hung up on him. I thought you were
0: coming. Oh, man. Sorry, Coop. I led you astray. I wasn't. Yeah, my bad. But I think I've just ruined everybody's. The only reason I said Blake Lively is because, one, she is hotter. No mistake. No doubt about it. She's absolutely hotter, more attractive. But it's just because it's the first picture that popped up. That's the only reason I mentioned Blake Lively. I think that's distracted everybody from the main point. It doesn't have to be just Anne Hathaway versus Blake Lively.
2: If you're just joining us. Because you're losing that one?
0: No. If you're just joining us, Coop told me that People Magazine named Anne Hathaway the most beautiful woman of 2026, right? That's the official most beautiful woman of 2026. And I'm like, you gotta be kidding me, man. Like, she's beautiful. Don't get me wrong. She's beautiful. She's talented. All that good stuff. She's not the most beautiful of 2026. Like, let's be realistic over here. Now, I've given a couple of examples. You seem to be a Shakira fan, right, Lorena? Played some Shakira earlier.
5: Yes, I love Shakira.
0: You like the beach example, right? If Shakira is walking along the beach and Anne Hathaway is walking along the beach, who are you looking at?
1: See, and I love this. I love this idea that you did here. But then that also brings us back to just physical beauty. And this award that Anne Hathaway won is more than just her physical appearance, which is always top notch, by the way, with minimal work done. I'm going to say minimal.
0: Better than Shakira?
1: But for this year, yeah. What has Shakira done this year? That's what I'm
0: saying.
1: She's
0: been hotter this year. Like, we're talking most beautiful.
1: But in terms of being out in the public eye and doing things, like, Anne Hathaway takes the cake.
0: But that's the thing is, then don't tell me she's the most beautiful woman of 2026. Tell me something else. Tell me she's the most beautiful and talented and accomplished or something. I don't know. Right? Like, change the description. Like, she's accomplished a lot in 2026.
1: We're going to have to look up who the most, like, the best man was, the most handsome man. We'll look that up coming up, right? Yeah, let's do
0: okay.
1: that.
0: Okay. Yeah, I like that. You know what's funny is you would never be able to tell by this show, but I'll tell you a very brief story. So I was doing a radio show in Portland. I was there for about 3 years. And what was cool about that show was, one, it was televised. They just televised it, the radio show. So we had a lot of fun with that. And then there was a comedy club, and so we had all these comedians come in to the studio and do these interviews, and some of these dudes are just hilarious, guys and girls. They were amazing. And I can't remember which comedian was there at the time, but he was talking about I don't know who it was. It was we stumbled onto, like, talking about hot women, shockingly, right? A sports radio host and a comedian, we're talking hot chicks. And I can't remember who he was talking about. But I was like, you know, she's stunning. Don't get me wrong, but I gotta be able to talk to a girl. You know, you might show me a beautiful girl, but that's all she is looks. I gotta talk to her, see if she's funny, see if she's smart, see if she's got some charisma. There are girls that are beautiful and that's all they bring to the table. And all of a sudden they're not as pretty. And there are girls that are pretty, cute, but they're just awesome. And all of a sudden they're way more attractive. And I was like, you know what I'm saying? And the guy was like, no, I don't know any of what you're talking about. But it's just funny. So that really is me. But you just got to change the description. That's all. If we're just talking beautiful, like beautiful, maybe I'm being too literal. It can mean way more than just physical appearance. And that's clearly what this award is about. But yeah, gosh, if you just whittle it down to just beauty, just like looks, we're just looking at looks, bro. Not the crowning achievement of 2026. I hope no one shares this podcast with her. That would be unfortunate. 877-99 on Fox is your number. Some of the militia wants to check in. Appreciate what Tony was saying. That was fun. Oh, I'll give you a quick blurb here. There is zero doubt something will absolutely happen this NFL season. And based on the conversations, it's like, I don't know if this is, I'll tell you, this is absolutely going to happen. I'll share that with you next. I'm Brian Noe, in for Big Ben Maller. 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
12: 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Man. All right, I'm going to try to be adult here first off and pay off this tease, and then I'll get to Anne Hathaway from
13: not every conversation during the break needs to make it on air.
12: The first part of this is the Kansas City Chiefs. Okay. They're saying that Patrick Mahomes is, quote, way ahead of schedule after tearing his ACL. He tore his ACL in December. The Chiefs also say that he is, quote, in a good position, end quote, to participate in OTAs later this month. And he could potentially return by week one. Let me just spoiler alert right now. Cause I've heard shows here and there, you know, flipping around TV, radio, where it's like, is Patrick Mahomes going to be ready for week one? Are we sure? It's been a question that's been asked, right? Like, is he going to be ready for week one? He's going to play week one. Garen freaking teed. He'll be out there playing in week one? Like, this shouldn't even be a question. This guy is a competitive maniac. I love Mahomes. Mahomes is not a guy that's like, hey, you know what? I'm ramping up. I'm kind of getting there. Like, this dude will rehab his balls off. He'll absolutely be out there week one. Guaranteed. That's one of the other things. The schedule starts to get revealed on Tuesday. So normally they'll say the first game of the year. The Seahawks do play the Chiefs. And so that could be the first game of the season. And it's like, what is
9: Mahomes going to be healthy?
12: Yes. He will be healthy. He'll be out there in week one. I get to Coop's horrible argument coming up next. We are
10: When I was in Iraq, our convoy was hit. It was bad. After I came home, I could still hear booms and see tracer fire. Makes it hard to be a good mom.
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2: The Knicks took a 2-0 series lead over the 76ers with a 108-102 victory. Thanks to Jalen Brunson, he led the way with 26 points and 6 assists. Karl Anthony Towns added 20 points and 10 rebounds. The Spurs curb stomped the Timberwolves to tie up their series one game apiece, 133-95. Victor Wembanyama had 19 points, 15 rebounds, and 2 blocks. In the NHL playoffs, the Sabres took game one with a 4-2 victory over the Canadiens, and the Ducks defeated the Golden Knights 3-1 to tie up that series at one game apiece. In baseball, Paul Skeens had 7 strikeouts and 2 hits in 8 innings as the Pirates shut out the Diamondbacks 1-0. The Cubs walked it off against the Reds 7-6 in 10 innings for their 8th straight win, and Aaron Judge hit his 15th home run of the season, but the Yankees fell to the Rangers 6-1. I'm Brianna Miro.
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8: Here he is in for Big Ben. Brian No.
12: Oh, what's going on? Hope you're doing fantastic. Happy early Thursday morning to you. Hope all is very well. Yeah, I'm going to go a little hodgepodge on you here. A little NBA playoffs. A little NFL. Let me start with ball. You know me. Love me some ball. Aaron Rodgers is in the news, not for the reasons you might think, but he's being recruited openly by a member of the Arizona Cardinals. You seen this story? So Kendrick Bourne, you know, when you close your eyes and think of an Arizona Cardinal who might be recruiting Aaron Rodgers, is it, I don't know, is it Trey McBride? Marvin Harrison Jr.? I don't know. No, it is wide receiver Kendrick Bourne. He's fired up X and tweeted at Aaron Rodgers, just said, Aaron Rodgers, come on, we're waiting on you. It's like, wow,

if you will. Aaron Rodgers would help the Arizona Cardinals win some games. Why would they want that? This is a what projects to most likely be, although it's not set in stone, it looks to be a very rich quarterback class. Now, I know the Arizona Cardinals just spent used a third round pick to get a quarterback in Carson Beck, formerly of Georgia, formerly of the Miami Hurricanes, right? They drafted Carson Beck with the first pick of the third round. I did have a bet on him going in the second round, and just to troll me, the Cardinals picked him with the first selection of the third round. Thank you, but I'll never forget. But yeah, so they spent a high third round pick on Carson Beck. That doesn't mean Carson Beck is going to be worth anything in the NFL. And if the Arizona Cardinals are sitting there high in the draft, look at history. They used a top 10 pick to go with Cleated Jesus, Josh Rosen. And the very next year, they used the number one overall pick on Kyler Murray. They've done this before. You don't think they're going to pick a quarterback if there's one sitting right there in striking distance? Great prospect, could be the savior of their franchise. They're going to be like, oh, we spent a third round pick on Carson Beck. That's not going to slow him down at all. So if you bring Aaron Rodgers in there, he's going to win you a couple more games, and you're going to be a couple spaces lower in the pecking order of the draft. Why would you do that? That just doesn't make sense. And for Aaron Rodgers, are you having more success with the Arizona Cardinals than you most likely would have with the Pittsburgh Steelers? I don't think the Cardinals with Rodgers are going to have a better record than the Steelers with Rodgers. So it's like, why? I don't understand why he would go. It doesn't make sense for anybody involved. It's just a, you know, whatever. It's a tweet that gets your mind working a little bit, and then you're like, yeah, that's dumb. No one really benefits, so time to turn the page. Okay, we get to the NBA playoffs. So we had the Knicks. The Knicks won on Wednesday night. They beat the Sixers 108-102. No Joel Embiid. It was announced just before the game, you know, a few hours before the game. Well, actually earlier in the day, really, that Embiid was out. Has ankle and hip injuries. And this is the stat that blows me away the most that we've mentioned on the show tonight. We've thrown numbers and stats and this and that out there. Joel Embiid hasn't played 6 games in a row since 2023. That is unbelievable to me. We're not talking 40 straight games or, you know, 2 months in a row or, you know what I mean? Like, we're talking 6 games. Hasn't played 6 games in a row since 23. That's unbelievable to me, man. That's injuries galore. That's load management, you know, trying to lessen the workload of Embiid, and now he's hurt again at the most critical time. It's crazy. And I think you do, as I mentioned at the top of the show, you have to take your hat off to LeBron James. Hasn't missed one playoff game in his entire career. That is astounding. To not miss one. I mean, anything, any type of scenario. It's like, remember how the Jets didn't have one interception all last season? Their defense didn't have one interception. Not one, all 17 games. A corner jumps a route. A defensive lineman deflects the ball. Something goofy happens. A receiver has butterfingers and it bounces off. Just pure luck. Not one. With LeBron, not one game missed. Not one time they had a 3-1 series lead, and he's a little iffy, and you know what? Let's let him take the night off. Nothing. Not once. That's remarkable, man. Now, listen, I will say, I think it's irresponsible to hold everyone to the same level as LeBron. But I'm not doing that. I'm not asking Joel Embiid to not miss a playoff game in his entire career. I'm not. I am asking Joel Embiid to maybe stay healthy for at least 6 games in a row. I don't think that's too much to ask. I don't think I'm being too demanding over here. Right? So I'm not holding Embiid to the same LeBron level.
But some of these injuries.

0: injuries, man. I don't know. Embiid has had injuries in his career where it's like he's clearly injured. He can't go. And no one could go with the same injury. But he's had other injuries where it's like, no chance, no how. Just no chance, no how, huh? Really? There's a difference between being injured and hurt. Everybody is banged up and laboring and dealing with something at this point in the season. But it's like, is it so bad that you just can't do it? Or is it bad and you're just kind of like erring on the side of caution and I'm just not down with that, man. I'm not down with that. You look at Anthony Edwards. His knee bent backwards, hyperextended it. He hardly missed any time at all. We didn't know if he'd be available for the second round of the playoffs. He played the first two games. He missed hardly any time. He missed two games in the Denver series, and they were still able to win that series. And now he's back, way ahead of schedule. And I take my hat off to the guys that play through pain. They play through more than just aches and pains. They are significantly affected, and they're still out there giving you what they have. I love that. We did mention the Ric Flair tweet, him calling out Luka and saying, take a cortisol shot, get out there with your hamstring injury. If you can't get out there making $50 million, then Genie Bus, trade this bum. We don't want him around. Like, paraphrasing, that's basically it. It's like, not all injuries are the same, okay? A hamstring for Luka, his game, his size, right? Like, if it's diagnosed as an 8-month injury and he's 5 weeks in, and I'll do the math on that one. And also, I think you got to think long term as well. What are the realistic chances of Luka coming back compromised and then the Lakers beating the Thunder? Slim to none. Okay, so I think we got to be smart. At the same time here, not everybody is in the same, I don't know, category, if you will. I don't know about Embiid, Jason Tatum. Jason Tatum had what the Celtics described as a knee injury. I don't know how bad the knee injury was, if that's what it was, because he was dealing with calf soreness and tightness in game 6, and he was unavailable for game 7. I don't know if it was just the knee. And it was that bad where he just couldn't give it a go. I really don't know. I just can't buy that KD's injury was bad enough. He played a game. He played a game and looked good in the first half. And then all of a sudden he was injured again. It's like that just doesn't add up. As much as I love KD, I just can't buy that there's no chance, no how he could get out there. I just don't buy it. I don't think it's like, oh, dude, even if I, you know, my life depended on it, I couldn't get out there. It's like, I don't think that's what it was. By the way, the Spurs destroyed the Timberwolves, even with Anthony Edwards being out there. Spurs won 133-95. That's right, a 38-point win. It's the most points the Spurs have scored in a playoff game since 1983. They led by as much as 47 points. That's pretty crazy, man. The Timberwolves, great. Game one performance. They won the game. That's what they earned the split on the road. And it looked like they played on Wednesday night like they were content with that. They were not focused. They got dump trucked, man. They got curb stomped is what they did. It was ugly, man. It was so ugly. And it does. It was so bad. It makes you wonder, wow, did the Spurs just completely wake up and now it's all systems go? They were that dominant. So I'm really curious how the Timberwolves rebound in game 3 going home. Going to be a lot of energy in the building, no doubt. One thing that's interesting too, for the degenerate bettors, not a personal betting story. I know, shocking from yours truly, but I did notice something that was pretty remarkable. So I'll keep track of all the prop bets in terms of points, rebounds, assists, you know, PRA, and then three-pointers. So I'll write them down for each game, each team, and I keep track of them like game by game of the playoffs. And I wrote down the prop bets right before the Knicks game. Wrote them down for the Knicks, the Sixers, and then also the Timberwolves-Spurs game. Now, this is, you know, 6:50-ish Eastern time. And the Knicks game got underway about 7:10, right? So about 20 minutes before game time. Now, all the bets were on BetMGM for the Timberwolves at that time. Now, I did not go back and check just before, like 20 minutes before the T-Wolves Spurs tip off. So that matters. Sometimes they add more bets. Sometimes the numbers fluctuate a little bit. But as of, we'll call it 7 p.m. Eastern time, like about 2.5 hours before the Timberwolves game, right? The Timberwolves prop bets, I wrote them all down. There were 17 of them. Okay, so let's say they have points props for all the starters except Terrence Shannon Jr. They had Julius Randle, they had Jaden McDaniels, Rudy Gobert, Mike Conley. And they also had Anthony Edwards coming off the bench. They had their points, they had most of those players' rebounds, most of those players' assists, most of those players' three-pointers. Okay, there were, of those players, 17 total props. And the over, if you're betting the over with those props, whether it's Julius Randle's points or Jaden McDaniels' rebounds or Mike Conley's assists or whatever, right? Of those 17 prop bets with those players that were available on BetMGM, the over was 1-16. Like if you just played blind unders on the Minnesota Timberwolves props, you crushed it on Wednesday night. Randle under points, McDaniels under points, Rudy under, Conley under, Anthony Edwards under points. They're all under points. All these guys all under rebounds. Assists, everybody under assists except Jaden McDaniels. That was the one over. The one over. Julius Randle under threes, Jaden McDaniels under threes, Conley under threes, Anthony Edwards under threes, under across the board except for Jaden McDaniels. That's pretty wild, man. And even in a winning effort, well, that's not a great indication because it was a blowout and the starters didn't play much of the fourth quarter. So that's not a great indication. There were plenty of unders with the Spurs as well. Oh, man, the blowouts, they'll get you. The blowouts will get you. Ugh. Can I tell you one brief gambling story? This has never happened to me before. It might never happen again. I couldn't believe it happened. So I had in game one, so not Wednesday night, the first game of the Knicks-Sixers series, okay? I had Karl-Anthony Towns to go over his assists, to go over 3.5 assists, which he did. He got to 5, and he easily cleared it. But I got a little greedy and went in-game. And I'm like, I put a little bit on him to get to 6 assists. I put a little bit on him to get to 7 assists. And these are bigger payouts. It's like 2-1 and maybe like 4-1, okay? So Karl-Anthony Towns is at 5 assists. And so, shockingly, he's in foul trouble, right? He's not on the floor. And so the Knicks are crushing the Sixers. There are about 2 minutes left in the third quarter. And if Karl-Anthony Towns is not getting in the game now, he's not going to get back in the game. Like, the Knicks are winning by that much. He's just not going to play in the fourth quarter. And so there's a free throw. The Knicks are shooting a free throw. And I saw someone who looked exactly like Kat walking on the floor. And I'm like, did they just put Kat back in the game? He's at 5 assists. So if he gets 1 more assist, I win up like 2-1. If he gets 2 more assists, I win like a 4-1 bet. So I'm like, I think Kat's in the game. We might at least luck out and get 1 more and cash one of the bets. They put him in the game. I don't know who was shooting a free throw and from the Knicks, and the guy misses the free throw. Kat is battling for the rebound with a dem bonum, who I call Bona Head. Bona, right? Because Bona wrestles Kat to the floor, and then Mike Brown is like, let's get Kat out of the game. There's really no reason. He went in for exactly no time. I got my hopes up. It was like a tease that there's no payoff. I'm like, Cat's back in the game. All right. I might get one more assist and win. He boxed out on a missed free throw, ended up on the floor, and then Mike Brown took him out of the game. It was crazy. You know what? To be honest, I don't know if it was a missed free throw. I don't know. It probably was, but Karl Anthony Towns didn't get fouled because he would have been shooting free throws. It was just the weirdest scenario where my guy was getting back in the game and then he was immediately taken out of the game and didn't actually get 1 second of playing time. It was remarkable. I don't know if that's ever going to happen in my life again. And then he didn't get back in the game in the fourth quarter. And we didn't get to the in-game alternate crazy bets. So it happens. 877-99 on Fox is your phone number. I'm sorry if I'm sharing too many of these gambling stories with you, but it's remarkable. I don't know. Maybe, hopefully you find that to be somewhat intriguing, because if I can say with a straight face, this has never happened to me before, I doubt it will ever happen again. 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Okay, we continue the hodgepodge. There are a number of things that caught my attention that I thought were interesting. One being a promotion that, it's a pretty cool promotion, and this isn't just to pump up something that is Fox related, but I caught something today and I had to share it with everybody listening and also with Lorena and Coop, because this might be a good promotion for them as well. I don't know if we're eligible, but I'll share it with all you guys coming up. I'm Brian Noen for Big Ben Maller. 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

0: It is Fox Sports Radio. I'm Brian Noe in for Big Ben Maller. Okay, so I heard about this promotion that doesn't even sound real, but it's really, really cool. And it is a real thing. So Fox One, they are hiring what's known as a Chief World Cup Watcher. So what you would do is for 6 weeks, you would go to New York City and you would watch every World Cup game. It's 104 games. They'll pay you $50,000. So you're going to be in a custom glass office in Times Square, Lorena. And like all these passers-by, they're going to be like, hey, well, look at this guy. And, you know, it's this whole thing, social media, the whole nine yards, right? And they're going to give you relocation assistance. They're going to put you up in a spot. And you go, imagine if you're this huge soccer fan. Well, I'm not a big soccer fan, but I do love the World Cup. And if you're going to pay me $50,000 to just sit in this, I don't know, this glass office thing, and just watch World Cup games. Imagine if I could bet on all these that'd be my question. Like, can I live bet these things? You get a real experience if I can do that. But it's funny. I thought about both you, Lorena, and Coop here. It says the ideal candidate. This is literally, it's on Indeed. Like, you can go on, indeed.com/Fox. It's a real thing. It says the ideal candidate is someone who will have the following skills and experience. You are comfortable being stared at extensively. I think that's advantage Lorena right there, right? You've had plenty of people staring at you, right? Throughout the years?
1: Yeah.
0: There you go.
1: I just expect it now, yeah.
0: Check mark to you as far as this job opening, if you will.
1: Like I said, it's already sold. You just told me the price. When I get paid, I'm sold.
0: 50 G's, watch soccer games, you know? It also says you love watching sports and can sit on your couch for long stretches of time and ask, hopefully, is there another game on after this? Now, that's advantage me. I can do that.
1: I
0: don't know as much with soccer, but certainly football. You give me 104 football games to watch, I'm there.
1: But I'm also team couch potato, so I'm...
0: There you go.
1: You give me some snacks, I can make this work.
0: You absolutely could. Now, I think this is where Coop... He could excel here. He says, you know how to fill the feed with fun social content. That's a weird description. You can spell TikTok and can confidently speak to a camera without immediately rewatching it and regretting everything. Coop, that's your acting skills. Boom.
2: Nah.
0: Right there. No?
2: No. No.
0: You don't think so?
2: I mean, it's different. So I am not... Cause like these days, I feel like what that means is like, I'm not the talk to my phone, talk to just the people out there.
1: He hates it.
2: Type of person. I can't stand it.
0: So it's not like, hey, what's up, TikTok Nation?
2: Nope. Never. You will never find me doing that.
0: I've never given you an update. Max and, you know, liar.
2: Nah.
0: And now going to the beach, you want to see me surf, you know, not into that, huh?
2: Nope, I've never had a TikTok, I've never downloaded TikTok.
0: Okay, how about this? I feel like this could be up your alley, Coop. The other description here, you won't freeze up if an A-list celeb or sports legend drops by the cube to watch a match with you. Cue your improv and lively banter.
2: Yeah.
0: That could be you, right?
2: Yeah, for sure.
0: Yeah. There you go. So it says, last thing I'll read, housing and incidentals will be covered in addition to the $50,000 salary. Not based in New York? Not a problem. We've got you covered. And no, you do not have to sleep in the cube. So they're going to hook you up with housing, and sounds pretty awesome, right?
2: Yeah, that does sound pretty cool.
0: Yeah, so it's Fox One. So that's the new Fox direct-to-consumer product. So the World Cup's going to be on Fox and then Fox One. So that's why the Fox One promotion, that's what it is. 50 G's, watch soccer games, and have people looking at you while you're in the glass tube. They'll put a couch in there, like a lazy boy, you know, like a comfortable chair or something. You just watch games, hang out. Probably act stupid, too. Just do crazy stuff, you know? I would have a lot of fun with that. That'd be a good time. All right, let me get out to the phones here. The militia wants to check in. This has been a very popular conversation tonight. Let's go to John in Boston, who may be getting ready for the Ben Maller meet and greet, wants to talk top women. I want to hear this. John, what's going on, buddy?
3: All right, Brian. Love the show and love the gambling stories because I'm 63. I got a lot of them myself. I no longer use the app. I do just futures because to me, that's like investing in the stock market. But I give you a lot of credit for being as active as you are. First of all, for that Fox One promotion,
0: yeah,
3: this should be a Seinfeld show, right? I mean, Kramer would be the perfect candidate.
0: No doubt.
3: Fox for like 6 weeks and watching soccer games. But as far as the ladies, look, I'm going to give you an old reference, I'm sure. A lot of the listeners will get it because I think us old dudes listen overnight, and uh-huh. Rob Parker would definitely get this.
0: Okay.
3: Gilligan's Island, there was Marianne and Ginger.
0: Yeah.
3: Marianne was Anne Hathaway, essentially. Yeah, actually, I think she was hotter than Anne Hathaway. Ginger was kind of like the floozy, real sexy type. Here's three that I'm going to take over Anne Hathaway right now. Dua Lipa.
0: My girl. That's I love Dua Lipa.
1: She's a very tall woman.
0: Very tall woman.
3: Oh, she's a very, very attractive woman. I saw her in concert last year. Fabulous. Really fabulous.
0: I believe it.
3: Yeah, if you get a chance to go out and see her, whatever the price of the ticket is, she is, your voice, your presence, everything is awesome. Sydney Sweeney.
0: Okay, Coop agrees with that. He loves Sydney Sweeney.
3: All right, and here's my all-time favorite, Scarlett Johansson.
0: Okay, that's a very legitimate list right there.
3: Yeah, I think
0: all
3: so.
0: hotter than Anne Hathaway, who is beautiful, by the way.
3: Yeah.
0: Beautiful, but yeah. I mean, come
3: absolutely.
0: On. Yeah. No, very well done. Love it. Thank you, John. Good stuff. See, people making sense out here now, finally. Right? Like, we can appreciate Anne Hathaway and her beauty, but most beautiful woman of 2026? No, that's an incorrect pick right there. I don't know what else to say about that. I love that he picked Dua Lipa. I love Dua Lipa. I always think of Lorena every time. She's like, you know, she's a very tall woman. And it's like, wow, really? How tall is she? Like 6'6" in heels? Or what are we talking about here? What is she? 5'9" or 5'8" or something?
1: She's not very tall.
0: Oh, it's hilarious. That's the best. Steve is in Manhattan. Let's talk some Knicks. New York Knicks 2-0 series lead against the Sixers. What's going on, Steve?
4: All right, Brian. And what's Ben doing? A dry run to Beantown or something? He cut out a little early? And you know something? There are millions, let's face it, there are millions of beautiful women, but there's only one Steve from Manhattan. I'm only joking around, but the thing is, yeah, I've always felt sorry for the beautiful women because of that. But the thing is, basketball, the Knicks, they're up 2-0, and I don't know about this guy on the 76ers. It sounds kind of fishy to me. He just decides to take the game off, the night off and everything, and Joel is, he doesn't even look like he can get up the court when he's playing anyway to begin with, right? Looks like he's kind of chronically injured.
0: Yeah.
4: The Philly, you know, the Philly fans are a bunch of psychos anyway, and they're complaining about the Knicks fans buying tickets. Well, let's face it, if there were like 10 Knicks fans for every Philly fan, you're going to have people buying those tickets. And going down to Philly for the game Friday night. That's the way I look at it. And we're getting off to more stuff more important now. You're having that big shindig up in Beantown Friday and Saturday. Now we got to hope for the luck of the Irish. We got to hope it doesn't rain or anything like that. I mean, because Mike the Leprechaun has been running around like a chicken without his head on, trying to get everything straightened out and everything done. And yeah, we got to salute that guy. I just hope Ben and the Leprechaun co-host the event, both events, because that'll be off the charts. That'll be a million hits on YouTube overnight if those two guys do it. And, I have a good idea since a lot of people are going and not familiar with the area and everything. I think everybody, if they go to the Red Sox game Friday night, all the, Ben Maller, the militia, the Buchanan Brigade, everyone should wear a Bucky Dent jersey when they're in Fenway Park. This way, in case somebody gets lost, you could easily locate them and find them, inside or outside.
1: That's
4: of
1: a really good idea.
0: They're part of the militia crew right there. Yeah, sure.
4: you know, and I don't think anybody would be bothered by that or anything. And I personally would wear a Babe Ruth jersey. I know,
0: yeah.
4: I know when.
0: Okay,
4: Babe
0: yeah, that's smart, you know. And they won't get accosted, nothing like that, right?
4: Nah, no way.
0: No, and plus, completely safe.
4: When Babe played for Boston, they didn't even have numbers, but I would still put the number 3 on it
0: to make sure. Yeah.
4: Just to make sure everybody knows exactly where I'm coming from. Because those talking about Philly fans, the Red Sox fans can be crazy too. Remember that guy, was it a couple of years ago? He hit the guy in the face with the pizza.
0: Oh, I do remember that. Because that was was that Patriots Day? I think that might have been that day. But yeah, he threw a huge slice of pizza and hit the dude in the shoulder and kind of like the neck or whatever. That was wild. That was crazy.
4: Now, man. I'm a former. Brian, you're right. He sly wrapped him, but still, the thing is, everyone knows I'm a former historian and everything. Now, in 1986, when the Mets went up to Beantown, right, for game 3, Ron Darling's, I think it was his first wife or his first ex-wife, she got robbed. They pickpocketed her like $600-$700. Now, that's 1986.
0: Wow.
4: I mean, that's a pretty darn good score. And, you know, people back then, people don't realize people carried cash with them back then. They carried credit cards, too. And so that's why I'm telling people, be a little careful when you're around the ballpark and everything. You never know who you're going to run around to. But I know the leprechaun is in charge of everything. And the guy's doing a yeoman's job. And I really, we should tip our hats to the guy and really give him a round of applause for doing what he's done, because they dropped the football a couple of times with the, where the location was going to be, and then they set it up, and then it wasn't the location. I mean, it sounds like something like the Met organization or the Jet organization would be running nonsense like that, you know?
0: Well, I'll tell you what, Steve, I appreciate you checking in, and I'll make the smooth segue. You're giving your flowers, the bouquets to Mike the Leprechaun, and he's with us right now, right? Let's go to Mike the Leprechaun. You're getting the festivities all squared away for the Maller meet and greet in Boston. What's going on, Mike? How are things?
5: Well, Brian, I like Chris Plank a little bit more, but it's okay. I don't care.
0: Wow.
5: Yes, they're all set for... No, they're all set for Boston. So for any P1s listening in Worcester, we're going to show up at 3:30. I have tickets to pass out. And if it rains, if it's a rain, I spoke to the manager yesterday, or the managing events guy, and we have Plan B down the street on Canal Street, and then there's the big party. So it's all set. But I do have by the way, I'm a betting guy too. I don't bet much. I bet with my kids.
0: Hold on, Mike. 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
5: Okay. Anyway, last weekend, I never bet, like I said, except a dollar with my kids here and there. Golden Temple.
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5: 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And let me tell you my top 6 women.
0: 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Okay, Mike, what do you have? Who are the hot women?
5: Brian, the hot women. But anyway, Brian, you fill in talk too much. Unlike Ben. Anyway, it's going to be Lorena and
0: give
5: Cook.
0: Us a name. Give us a girl. You're going to hold out on us now, okay, Mike? Come on. It's the grand payoff.
5: Ted Turner. Jane Fonda.
0: Jane Fonda.
5: No,
0: okay.
5: Not Ted Turner. His wife, Jane Fonda. Giselle. Angelina Jolie.
0: Okay, that's all we have time for, Mike. I'm sorry we got to run. Sorry, we had ads to read. We got a couple in there, you know, but I appreciate him calling in. Good stuff by Mike. Mike doing yeoman's work, putting things together. How about him just crushing me off the top? I like Chris Plank. All right. Now, on to my thoughts here. That was wild from Mike the Leprechaun. I thought I was very hospitable. Would you agree with that, Coop? I thought I was very.
2: Absolutely.
0: Yeah. I had a couple of reads to get in, but fortunate timing.
1: You
0: right
1: got
0: there.
1: Them in, though. Congratulations.
0: You know what? I think we paid the bills. I think we're good to go.
1: You did it.
0: All right. 877-99 on Fox. We get to one of my favorites before we get on out of here. And we'll shoehorn as much good stuff as we can before we have to hit the road. And Coop and Laredo literally hitting the road, getting on the friendly skies and all that good stuff. So we'll close it down in great fashion right around the corner. I'm Brian, though, in for Big Ben Maller. Sorry, it's not Chris Plank. Keep it locked right here on Fox Sports Radio.
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0: It is Fox Sports Radio. I'm Brian Noe in for Big Ben Maller. By the way, Coop, I saw something that maybe you'd be interested in. It. I don't know. You know, every now and then our musical tastes clash. Every now and then they sync up. And I saw that the Stones, Rolling Stones, releasing a new album pretty soon here. And I bring that up because your girl, Sydney Sweeney, and one of your girls in the top five. Unfortunately, we learned that Anne Hathaway is in that top five. Or so you say. You know, I don't know. It's a working list. I'm not sure. But Sydney Sweeney was featured in one of Rolling Stone's videos, like a recent song, Angry. So I don't know if you're in the market for a Stones new album coming out. And it's due out in a couple of months. And I think it's called Foreign Tongues. I think that's the new Rolling Stones album. So what do you think? Interested in that at all? Nothing, huh?
2: I mean, look, I like the Stones, I guess, but I don't know if I want to listen to the album from the 90-year-old Stones.
0: I mean, all right. Yeah, I mean, I thought Angry was a good song, but yeah, I don't know what the whole album will be like, but it comes out July 10th, if you're interested. Stones, new album, Foreign Tongues. Saw that and thought of you. Thought, you know, maybe it'd be something that piques the interest. Now, there was a tweet here. I like this. 904 Ray hit me up on X and just put, gambling story is cool, but what was the off-air story with Coop? We never paid that off. Coop is like, okay. Hey, whoa, everything off the air doesn't have to make it on. Let me do my Coop impression. You want to do your Coop impression, Lorena? You want to try to
1: Yours
0: do it?
1: Yours was so good right there.
0: Was it? You know, everything off the air doesn't need to make it on the air. no, we were talking about Anne Hathaway. And, you know, Coop was still trying to sell me on Anne Hathaway. And I'm like, meh. And he was like, well, she looked good naked in that one movie. I was like, hold on. Wait, what? What was going on here with the what? Love and Other Drugs.
1: Yeah, good movie.
0: So I had to Google. Now, this is journalistic research here. You know, I have to know what Coop is talking about. And maybe there's a stone that was left unturned. We can't have that. So I looked and I'm like, what in the hell is this? What is this? Like, if I'm like, you're hotter with the robe on, Ann, that's bad. That's a bad sentence to say. But it's true. It's just true.
1: A horrible take.
0: It's not a horrible take. Listen, beautiful face. Beautiful face. Very talented. Outstanding. But I'm just telling you what I see in still shots. That's all I'm telling you. I'm sorry. I had no idea. This is what I love about sports radio so much. I had zero. I didn't even know she was named People Magazine's Most Beautiful Woman of 2026. Coop told me that. I had no idea that was even a thing. And we've weaved that in to like the last 3 hours or so. I had no idea that's what it would turn into. I'm probably very responsible for that. But let the record show. I should have put my list together. I do love John from Boston. Put his list of what he considers hotter women than Anne Hathaway. Dua Lipa. I love that he went with Dua. My girl. Went with Sydney Sweeney, Scarlett Johansson. Yeah. As much as I respect Anne and her talent, and she's hot right now. You know, she's doing big things. Movie out, very successful. We could have gone in a different direction, I feel like. Let me put this. Last thing I'll say. It gives me LeBron-like vibes from this standpoint. Okay. LeBron is an amazing basketball player. But as soon as someone is like, he's the GOAT, it's like, it's hit the brakes hard on that. That's why I feel like Ann is amazing. She's awesome. But as soon as someone's like, yeah, most beautiful of 2026, it's like, hey, safe travels, Coop and Lorena. Have fun.
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19: 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San Antonio tied up the series with Minnesota at one game apiece. Victor Wembanyama scored 19 points, 15 rebounds, and 2 blocks. It was the most points San Antonio has scored since 1983. The Knicks took a 2-0 series lead over the 76ers with a 108-102 victory. Jalen Brunson led the way with 26 points and 6 assists. In the NHL playoffs, the Sabres took Game 1 with a 4-2 victory over the Canadiens, and the Ducks defeated the Golden Knights 3-1 to tie up that series at one game apiece. In baseball, wins for the Dodgers, Cubs, and Yankees. I'm Brianna Muro.
26: Good morning to all.
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26: 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Here's Brady Quinn, LeVar Arrington, and Jonas Knox.

0: And just like that, we are off and running here. It is Two Pros and a Cup of Joe on Fox Sports Radio. 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How are we feeling here on this Thursday morning?
1: Feeling good. Ready to roll.
0: Everybody fired up. Some hot, blooded NBA action last night.
2: Oh, okay.
0: Yeah. Really good stuff last night. The San Antonio Spurs get back and get in the series to tie it one game apiece. The Philadelphia 76ers made it competitive, but that series is over. It's fun.
1: I feel like the Spurs look unstoppable if they play how they did last night. And that might even include beating OKC. I mean, I'm excited for that matchup. I kind of hope... I know there's a lot of games left. I understand the Timberwolves obviously took game one. I'm just saying, look

0: But I just, you know, I don't know. It's, you could say that they stole game one, but I think they won game one. You could say that the Spurs got back on track this game, which they did, but it could be one of those, you know, polar opposite series, so to speak. Like one game to the next doesn't, you know, it could be totally different, day and night different. It seems like that could be this type of series. Like, okay, it's like, oh, the Minnesota Timberwolves, like, okay, like they showed up and Ant didn't even start. He's not even all the way healthy. They get a dub. Okay, but then, all right, here comes Wimby and Spurs. They just did what they did last evening, handled their business. And it's like, all right, they're on track. This is the Spurs team we were looking for. They're aging well, maturing wisely and quickly, and they could go on a run in this series. But the next game is going to hold a different storyline. I think that's kind of, I don't think anyone has established, any team has established that they're the dominant team over the other one in this series just yet.
1: The other thing that's a problem with seven game series, because in the NFL, look, if you're in the NFL playoffs, you know, it's a one and done. You get one opportunity. And whatever you fire off from that game, you just live with for the rest of the offseason or the, you know, the rest of that time that the team who won is in the postseason. With the NBA playoffs, it's such a knee-jerk reaction to every single game, to where one game, San Antonio looks completely lost. The next game, you know, they're setting a record for points in a playoff game. One game, it looks like Minnesota's got their number. The next game, it's just the up and down nature of the NBA playoffs, to where that series got extended last night. And we're just going to have to live game by game with whatever the result is, as opposed to Philly and New York, to where I just look at that series and I go, Philly's NBA title was beating Boston. Like, that was their NBA title.
0: Yep.
1: And it was very similar to the Knicks last year. And New York's going to, you know, roll in to the Eastern Conference Finals. Madison Square Garden's going to be a zoo. It's going to be, the energy is going to be through the roof, and most likely, more than likely, the Knicks are going to be the team that represents the Eastern Conference. But for the most part, it's just so up and down with some of these games. You're just,
2: okay,
1: you don't know what to expect.
2: That being said, which do you feel like the San Antonio Spurs are closer to? Because I think it's what we saw last night.
1: Yes.
2: That's why I look at it and just kind of say,
1: agreed,
2: look, game one, I said it the other day, I chalked up just to a bad shooting night for the Spurs. They kind of lost themselves and couldn't really find a way to pull down the end. Now I think you saw the version of them that you're going to see the rest of the series.
0: It's possible. I think that's certainly possible to take that conclusion away from it. Obviously, if Fox De'Aaron is playing the way that he played last evening along with Wimby, and Wimby doesn't have to be a you know, one-man gang, then it's going to be tough for the Timberwolves if Anthony Edwards isn't playing and feeling at his best. But I also say, if Gobert can slow down and do some of the things he was able to do in the first series, like what the success he was able to have defensively against Jokic, and Randall can continue to be more of a factor. He has to be a little bit more consistent, if you ask me. But I think it's not a clear, I'm going to have to see what game three holds, because I still don't feel like as well as they played and De'Aaron Fox getting on, you know, getting on track, that it still represents that this series is over. I still think Minnesota has some fight in them. You know, I think that they have some good players, that they're actually a really good matchup. Naz Reid is a name that comes to mind. Like, they're a really good matchup interiorly. And so if they can do what they need to do, I mean, I think what Rudy had, like 11 rebounds, maybe it was 11. I think he had 11 rebounds last night. If they can bang the glass, hit the glass, if they can limit the amount of opportunities the Spurs get on second chance opportunities, I just think that the loss wasn't as bad as it

0: may have looked.
1: So this is very similar to the NFC last year in the playoffs, where whoever won the NFC title game was going to win the Super Bowl. I feel like whoever wins the Western Conference is going to win the NBA title. Your Western Conference is the NBA Finals.
0: I know that's what you want to say, and I know that it sounds good.
1: I did just say it, and I said it with my chest.
2: Oh, yeah, he did. Right. Hey, you know what he also did? Hey, he's standing on it. 10 toes down, Var.
1: My chest, man.
0: Oh.
2: Yeah.
0: Aggressive this morning. Okay.
2: Yeah. Eat that, Var.
0: Well, I'll say it wouldn't be the first time that I had to eat words that you guys have thrown out there, but it certainly wouldn't be the first time that you guys serve up something that's not eatable. So I think the Knicks look really good. I like the Cavs, but the Cavs always let you down. They just always do. Oh, they find a way to do it. Brady. The Knicks do it as well.
2: What's he going to do when it doesn't happen this time? When it's the Cleveland Cavaliers representing the Eastern Conference. I'm just saying, like, what's he going to do then, folks?
0: Yeah, right.
2: See how he acts about him? It's fine.
0: I'm not even going to
2: respond. Keep doubting, keep believing in the Minnesota Timberwolves or whoever else, all right?
0: I'm not saying I believe in them. I'm just saying I don't think it's as I don't think it's as clear cut as it sounds. That's all. It's going to be a series. They're going to have to fight to get through that series.
1: Hey, did you hear Donovan Mitchell is, he didn't want to complain about flopping in the NBA because Jaylen Brown got fined $50,000. But he's basically saying he can't get the calls unless he flops. You know, that was his. So I do feel like, hey, one of the little storylines here is that more and more NBA players are starting to stand up and be like, you know, this flopping thing has got to stop in this league, right? It's been running amok for a long ass time. It's been going on for years and years and years.
0: LeBron leads it, doesn't he?
1: Yeah, I'm sure. But you know, they don't want to turn it into soccer. So they're looking around going, no, we got to toughen this game up a little bit. So I feel like there's been a little bit of a shift there. And Donovan Mitchell's trying to do his part now that Jaylen Brown got eliminated and got popped $50,000. So there's something there. At least we're getting back to the old school days. And longer the Timberwolves stay alive, old school basketball is here to stay. Instead, they're getting blown out by a team who's got a building walking around, running down the lane, dunking from half court, taking two steps. I know Wembanyama. Listen, man, and Brady's made the point. He's an alien. I watch him play, and I don't get it.
0: I just don't get it.
1: I just don't understand.
0: It's a great way to explain it.
1: I don't get any of it. Like, I don't know how you put that much skill set in a body and then say, you know what we're going to do? You get on one end, I'll get on the other, and let's pull him until he's 7'7" or whatever it is. I don't get it.
2: He's like lab grown.
1: It doesn't make any sense.
2: It does. I don't think it's real. I'm just telling him. I don't think he's real.
1: I think they grew him in a lab somewhere. Tie his feet to the truck and let's back up. And you hold on to his arms. Geez, and let's just stretch him out as far as we can and see what we can do with this body, because he's got every skill set. What doesn't he do well? Like, I look at it, none of it makes any sense at his size.
2: I think you can compliment him without talking about tying him to the back of a truck.
1: No, I'm just saying he's stretched out. Yeah. They just stretched him out. Somebody got on one end, somebody got on the other and just said, pull him apart.
2: The worst way you could describe that.
1: Okay, well, listen, man, it doesn't get, I don't understand any of it. And when he drives through the lane, he's smooth at the same time. It doesn't look awkward. Like, Porzingis is another really tall guy who can shoot, but there's limitations there. And I'm watching Porzingis and I go, man, when is he going to get hurt? I watch him. Same thing with Chet Holmgren. With Wemby, I don't really look at him and go, God, I wonder if he's going to get hurt. There's a smooth.
0: I do.
1: There's a smoothness to the way that he moves, yeah,
2: but not how he falls. I mean, when he falls, it feels like a ladder going down.
0: And then I time it how long it takes him to get up. You know, from putting his hand on the ground to pushing up to getting to his feet.
1: You mean when they plug him in and he inflates?
0: That's a whole lot of body getting up off the ground, man.
2: And he's not like thick. He's slight of frame, I don't know about that. Like, when he falls down, I'm like, ooh, is he going to get back up? All right, he's up.
0: It hurt him the last series. Didn't he get hurt last series? Or was that
1: a concussion?
0: Longer ago? Yeah, concussion. Yeah. I mean, could you imagine falling from a ladder and hitting your head on the ground? Like, that would be the equivalent of him hitting his head off the ground and falling to the ground.
2: Jeez. He's on a step stool. You fall off, hit your head on the ground. That's great.
0: You want to reenact it? You know how they used to do sports science? Oh, you want to get a concussion? No. Fall from a ladder. That's what it's like for Victor Wembanyama.
1: Where does he rank amongst, because I was thinking about this last night, amongst athletes you've watched that you're like, what is that?
2: He's up there, man.
1: Because
0: he is up there.
1: Like when Cam Newton first came into the NFL, I remember watching him going, I'm like, what is that? That's one that I didn't understand. But now it just seems normal.
2: I just remember seeing him on the field.
0: No, that doesn't seem
2: that guy plays quarterback? I was like, whoa. Like him and then Brandon Jacobs as a running back. I'll never forget seeing him. He was huge. I mean, Steven Jackson was also big. I always felt bad for defenders having to tackle him because he ran so hard. But like Brandon Jacobs looked like a legit old school. Not like today's edge where you're like 6'4", 250. Like an old school 6'6", 280 pound, like 4'3" DN. You know what I'm talking about too, Var. Like,
0: yeah, I played with him.
2: I was just gonna say,
0: and against him.
2: Yeah.
0: Yeah, he was
2: God bless
0: you
2: for having to tackle him.
0: Yeah.
1: How big was
0: he? I feel like KD, I mean, he's a real 6'5", 6'6", real 6'4", 6'5".
1: 6'4", 265? Jesus.
0: Yeah, I mean.
1: Oh, my God.
0: But what you fail to understand is how fast he is. Dude was fast. He was super fast, man. Like, we worked out in the off season together. Like, he was like my workout partner. We pushed each other. So it was impressive watching
2: him. That's cute.
0: I'll say that. Yeah, him and Bob Whitfield were my they were the only two that would actually try to lift as much as I did in the weight room. So some funny stories. I remember AP tried to go through the workouts with me one time and he ran out of the weight room because he might have had started to tear something in his shoulder or something like that. But I used to work hard, man. I worked heavy. So, but Brandon Jacobs, Bob Whitfield, they definitely could handle it. And then when we go on the field, when we did the ladder drills and all the agilities, and you know, he made for a cute workout partner because he was big like me and he could move and yeah, he kept me motivated because I was like, man, if he's doing it, you know, if he can move like that, I got to try to challenge myself to move like that. So he was a freak. I think of like KD though, like that's a freakish dude. Like original freak is like Magic Johnson. That's a, like playing point guard at that height and doing the things that he was doing. But it's just still, you look at Wembanyama and it's like, it's just something different about him, man. I don't know. And it's hard to put your finger on it because I'd be really trying to figure out how is he doing it? Like, how is he not getting pushed around? How is he doing it?
1: Like, he moves through the lane with this.
0: It's like one step.
1: Yeah, but it's
0: like this, how do you call a travel anymore?
1: I don't know. That's why I've watched. I'm just amazed that he's able to do what he does at his height. It just seems like it would hamper his ability to move around through traffic, and it doesn't. He gets to where he wants to go, and there's not a problem.
0: I just think when you're that close to the rim and you have that type of skill, it's just I said it before, I'll say it again. It's almost like you're playing with a Nerf ball on a Nerf rim. You're just going to have more confidence playing on a Nerf ball, Nerf rim than you are on a regular 10-foot rim. When he was jumping, like if you watch him when he jumps, his head is literally at the white banking square. Like when he goes up to get a ball or he goes up to dunk it and it looks so easy, his head is literally above the white banking square, which is crazy. That's crazy to think that he's up that high. So he's a different dude, man.
1: And then,
0: definitely a different dude. And great for him. But I don't know that they're going to get out of this series, though. That's
1: And then on top of that, so you think a big guy like that, Shaq was another one. So Shaq was
0: that's a freak. That's a freak.
2: Yeah.
1: Okay. Wemby shoots 83% from the free throw line. Like big guys usually struggle in that regard.
0: You're going to attack.
1: I'm saying that, like that's you can you usually right find now. Something that like an issue there at some point.
2: A weakness. Yeah.
1: And I look at him and I go, man, maybe there's stuff that he's not completely polished at yet, but I don't know if he stays healthy. I don't know how we're not looking at one of the all-time greats.
0: Like Yao Ming.
1: Yeah, that's another one.
0: He was built in a lab. They definitely built him. Who were his parents? I bet you. You show us his parents. Yeah. It's
2: that's racist. What, just because he's Chinese?
1: Yeah, no kidding.
2: Yes, dude.
0: Is he Chinese?
2: Yeah.
0: Oh, okay. Well, I mean, I don't see how that's racist.
1: I know what you're saying.
2: You said you wouldn't put it past them, is what you're saying.
0: I wouldn't put it past them.
2: They're already bigot babies, I think, in like artificial wombs or something. They got some crazy stuff going on over there.
0: It might have been Yao Ming, man.
1: Yao Ming had a big head, too.
2: He did have a big head.
1: Yeah.
0: It got bigger, too, as he got like further away from playing basketball.
1: Have you seen it lately? Thinking PEDs?
0: Oh, yeah. No, it's bigger when you're using PEDs, right? It's just his head just kept growing. Yeah.
2: Well, doesn't your head keep growing?
0: I don't know. I don't know. My head got bigger. I can't fit my college or pro helmet. I got the fat head. So
2: all I know is Petros always says that I have a big head. He's never seen Patty Sweeze. Because Patty's got a noggin on him.
0: He just
2: and
0: doesn't
2: on top
0: have
2: of that,
0: a neck.
2: Jonas told me his hat size the other day. Jonas has a big head.
1: 7 5/8, man.
2: That's a gigantor head.
1: Mortified.
0: Yeah, whatever.
1: Eight for
0: your
1: me.
0: Your head is small, Jonas. Nuts,
1: I'll show you right now, Var.
0: Yeah, your head looks nothing like Patty's.
1: Damn! That's not. That's fair.
2: Patty, you carry it well, though. It doesn't, you know, on your body, it doesn't look that big.
3: Well, thank you, man. Thank you, Brady.
2: You carry it well.
0: Y'all remember the character from He-Man that they used to, like, when you could buy him as a toy and you smash his head down? What was he, Ram Man or something like that?
2: Call me a He-Man toy?
0: Yes. Yes, you have that He-Man vibe to you.
3: I have the power, apparently.
0: Oh, whoa.
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1: It is two pros and a cup of Joe here on Fox Sports Radio. LeVar Arrington, Brady Quinn, Jonas Knox with the yes. Yes, I do.
0: Sweets Ram Man.
1: All right, so we are going to have the usuals coming up later on. We've got another edition of In Case You Missed It. We're also going to catch up with our guy Albert Breer. We've got the leftovers to close up shop in Hour 3. All of it is yours here on this three-hour extravaganza. But up next, though, right when you think everything is in the past, the dust is settled, coast is clear, this comes out. And that's yours here on FSR.
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1: A brand new quarterback. Kyler Murray is the guy.
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0: Fox Sports Radio. LeVar Arrington, Brady Quinn, Jonas Knox with you here. Coming up in, we'll call it about 15 minutes from now, we are going to have another edition of In Case You Missed It. That'll be yours right here on FSR. But right now it is time for the Tire Rack Play of the Day.
1: Brunson, top of the key, crossover on Barlow. They got the matchup again to the foul line. Spins, fadeaway jumper. He buried it! Jalen Brunson with two clutch jumpers. And the Knicks on a 7-0 run have their largest lead up by four.
0: 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That's your Tire Rack Play of the Day. 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Welp, you let TMZ sniff around for a little while. They're going to do some digging. They're going to find some stuff. And as reported yesterday, Mike Vrabel and Diana Rossini rented a private boat in Tennessee back in 2021 when he was still then coach of the Tennessee Titans. She was also pregnant at the time. And 2 months later, had a child named him Michael. You know, just that's, you know, congratulations to them. Apparently they were really cautious about pictures being taken. He took a group picture, did Mike Vrabel, but he wanted to make sure that it did not get out publicly. They spent about 2 to 3 hours out there on the boat, and nobody was with them. And apparently that is the latest dig and find by TMZ in this saga and this story that apparently is not going away anytime soon. I thought we had about 72 hours of, all right, everything's calmed down. We feel good about getting ready for the season. And now Drake May's being asked about it again. And now this story comes out with the boat rental back in Tennessee back in 2021. So I don't know if
2: I'll let you and Q have this topic. I'm going to wait until the
3: what, week one?
2: Yeah, schedule release week one. I'm gonna wait until week one to start responding to this again.
3: Week one is what we've talked about. I mean, I'm not sure if you do this often where you try to take like a victory parade.
2: I'm not
3: like,
2: taking a victory lap.
3: We're in May.
2: Yes.
3: Like this thing will eventually move on. Like to me, this is, I mean, obviously it's incredibly damning. It's awful to see the whole city. I mean, I'm not really sure outside of the additional different ways they've done things, like where this whole thing is headed, but it's pretty clear, I think at this point, that we've got a time frame of what was happening over that time frame. I mean, if you want to go down that road, there was speculation that it might be his child. Now, this doesn't have anything to do with that because she was already pregnant, but the fact that they would do something like this while she was, the whole thing, I mean, it feels like there was a relationship, a love affair, whatever you want to call it. I think that's been well established. So as more and more stuff comes out, it just gets harder on Dinah's husband, Mike Vrabel's wife, their families, and that's the toughest part with all of this. But again, I think you go back to the initial resignation by Diana. You know, she obviously knew what was coming or what potentially could have been out there. It just keeps going back to, you know, does she ever find herself in a place where she can work again in this industry? And for Mike Vrabel, you know, has he been honest with his team? Has he told them every part of this and completely come out and been upfront with it about what has transpired and over what period of time? Because if he has, I think they'll look at him and say, okay, like he owned up to it. But if he hasn't, and as more comes out, that's where you lose credibility and trust with the players. And that's at the current moment. And it will be the case as even more stories like this come out. That's the biggest issue, the biggest thing right now that I'm sure that the Patriots are concerned about, worried about, or that they're looking at. If they were going to say eventually to Mike, hey, you need to move on.
0: Yeah, I feel less confident in my stance from earlier this week based on this this latest development that came out, this latest report. I just think that there's going to be more. I think that this goes deeper than was initially thought. We mentioned it yesterday. The part that I look back on and go, maybe there was more to that, is the fact that Robert Kraft himself went to the New York Post to try and get them to not release the photos. And I think it's because maybe he had an understanding that there was way more to this than just some photos on a rooftop at some nice fancy place in Arizona. And I think that the more that TMZ goes and digs around into this, the more they're going to find stuff. And I don't see this ending anytime soon. So
2: is it safe to say that the more that's coming out, it was one of the worst kept secrets? I mean, it just seems like, and maybe this works to Mike Vrabel's, like, his advantage. I think a lot of people were aware of it, and I wouldn't be surprised if Robert Kraft was aware of it. And I just, maybe that's working to his advantage. In terms of internally, I think he'll be fine internally for one reason or another. I think he'll be fine. I just think the external is going to be what continues to be perpetuated. The fact that he still has a job, Diana Rossini doesn't. I think that's a thing. I think that's going to continue to be a thing. I think the more that these stories come out, these peppered stories that come out, peppering the audience, peppering and prodding the mob, I think it goes one or two ways. It either continues to go and then it catches some real momentum, and then there's pressure. The public opinion will create an enormous amount of pressure as it applies to ownership, decision makers for the New England Patriots. It could be the impact on his personal, you know, relationship with his family. It could be one of those two things, or it could subside and go away. I don't think it will go away completely. I do not. But it could subside to a level where it's like, move on from it. And maybe some people are there now, but for what it's worth, media just does not give away perfect storm scandals. They just don't. They don't do it. This one is even bigger. I think this one is even bigger than the last one that came out with Joy Taylor and Charlie Dixon. This one is bigger.
3: Oh, I just think, yeah,
2: it's bigger.
3: Oh, yeah.
2: It's so way bigger.
3: Well, let me ask you this.
2: Go ahead.
3: If he resigns, you think the storyline's still going to perpetuate into the season?
2: If he were to resign,
3: yeah.
2: Yes. It would still continue on. Because everything that the Patriots are going to do, something's going to lead to you thinking about the scandal.
3: Yeah, like, okay, but I don't think TMZ is going to keep reporting on this stuff unless there's legal issues that go into it. Like, they can keep putting out these stories, then people are going to be like, well, yeah, neither of them in the positions they're in anymore. You know what I'm saying?
2: Yeah, but I think you got to look at it from the standpoint of, it's not really about Diana and Mike. If he were to resign at that point, now it's about the New England Patriots. So right, whatever's taking place there, they have not been good since
3: having. I don't think they'll want to talk about it. You know what I'm saying?
2: Like, they won't want to talk about it.
3: They'll just be like, hey, we moved on. That's not the situation we're presented.
2: Yeah,
3: you know,
2: but that's you and I both know that's not how media works. They don't care if you want to talk about it or not. Those are the very things they're going to bring up.
3: It did always work when Bill Belichick was there. It really did. I mean, how many times did he just blatantly stand there and go, we're on to Cincinnati? We're on to Cincinnati.
0: But they had a murderer on their team.
2: Yeah, they did.
3: I mean, think about how many things from Spygate to Deflategate to that situation with Aaron Hernandez. And that was always, we're on to Cincinnati.
2: Yeah. Well, let's see how it works. I'm standing firm. I don't want to say I feel
3: chest
2: good
3: out,
2: about
3: toes
2: it.
3: Down.
2: I mean, I don't feel like this is one of those topics where I'm bodacious and boldly like laughing and boisterous about it and stuff. It's a very sombering tale of a situation where two people's private business was violated by the media. And now, you know, there's fallout from it. You know, it is what it is. Why can't they be friends? You know, why couldn't they have rented a boat because they were celebrating her pregnancy? Like, why can't a guy and a girl be friends without it being something connected?
0: Or he needed a sober driver for that boat. I told you, you know.
2: He wants to have a couple of cocktails.
3: Why did he need to co-sign? Isn't that how they found out about all this? Like that. That's the other thing. I'm not really sure it makes any sense because they asked him like, "Oh, are you guys both gonna be driving?" Why would he be like, "Yeah, no, only one's gonna be driving." But like, it's just. There's that element of it too, where you're kind of looking at it going like, if they were trying to hide something, they were not good at it.
0: Yeah.
2: I do know this. If Mike ends up being a dope ass football player, the story's coming back.
0: Oh, okay.
2: If he becomes a five star, right? He ends up going to Ohio State.
3: You're playing the long game here. Okay. So you're seeing like 18 years from now.
2: Hey, man. If Mike end up being a stone cold baller, I mean, there's just going to be questions.
0: Can I throw a wager at you, a little different spin on whether or not this story goes away week one? How about, is Mike Vrabel the coach of the Patriots week one?
2: Mm. You've said this before.
3: I know. I'm doubting it a little bit more and more now. That's the one thing that I think I've changed on. I thought they'd be able to weather the storm. This, I think, continues to make it harder and harder.
2: It's hard, man. Optics are everything. It's hard. This is a hard one. I would venture to say it will cut deep and it will cut close, but I think Mike Vrabel has, and I think Robert Kraft, they have the jewels to do it. They'll pull through it. It's just not going to be void of coverage. That's all I'm going to say. But I think they will make it through. I think he will continue to coach. But, you know, that leash is a little bit shorter. You got to manage it a whole lot differently than what you have in the past, just based off of something that didn't even have anything to do with football, which is wild. But it is what it is.
0: God, they were sloppy. I mean. Just,
2: I mean, at some point, you should just be like, look, I'm leaving him, I'm leaving her, and let's go ahead and do this thing. Like,
0: yeah, that was.
2: It sounds like that's a full fledged relationship.
0: Yeah, sorry, like I don't know how to just look at it as if. When my wife was pregnant, 2 months from giving birth to my son, if she said, "Hey, I'm going to go out on a boat for 2 to 3 hours with this guy," I'd be like, "Huh?"
2: Yeah, but if your wife's job consisted of her being an insider, you know, you don't really know what she's doing.
0: I'm sorry. That's you're 2 months away from giving birth, and you're out on a boat on a lake with a head coach, and it's just you two. I'm sorry, like that.
2: A head coach?
0: Yeah. At some point.
3: If it's a coordinator.
0: Yeah. At some
3: if a coordinator doesn't matter.
0: Well, clearly, I mean, everything's.
2: I kind of went in a different direction.
0: Yeah,
2: with it,
0: I mean.
2: Though.
0: Yeah. It's all about the title, but
2: yeah,
0: I look at it.
2: But
0: I
2: if
0: go,
2: you got the head coach and then you have your coordinators there,
0: and God,
2: you got a real team effort going
0: and then,
2: on there.
0: And then if God forbid it comes out that, you know, mentioned this earlier, that the speculation, oh, is that his kid? Is that if that comes out? What the F, man? This is
2: they
0: one
2: just
0: of the
2: need to just go ahead and get. Yeah, it's got too much bone, man. Too much meat on that bone. It's not. You know, again, like legally speaking, this isn't. I don't know that this is a legal. It's not a legal story. This is not going to be driven by the legalities of anything. unless Vrabel some way somehow gets let go or something like that.
3: Well,
2: maybe
3: you
2: it
3: never
2: does.
3: Know. There's that, and even Diana could say, I don't know, maybe I was pressured to resign. I don't know. There's different.
2: That's potential.
3: That
2: that's potential. Yeah, that's a good thought. I think it's more of a human interest story. It's just these are the types of stories that feed gossip hounds. And if you hadn't noticed, our society is full of bitches. Well, like it's full of soft serve dough ass people that all they look for are stories like this to sit down and be let me go through my story. What's the latest on Diana and Mike?
3: Like, but we love stories. I think it does two things. This story has highlighted, you know, we have this idea that head coaches are just sitting in a film room, sitting in their office or on a field coaching the whole time. They don't have time for anything else. Clearly, that's not the case here. And then for Diana Rossini, you're looking like, what does an insider do or how do they get their information? Well, you're getting a little bit of insight into that, I guess. But those two things. But look, we love stories. I was just reading a post the other day about Frank Abagnale, the Catch Me If You Can. And after doing like a deep dive, they've basically conjured up that they don't know that any of it's true. Like the only thing he made up was this entire story that led to him getting all these speaking engagements and making a movie about it. But there's some that believe it was completely fabricated, that none of that movie was actually true at all, which is kind of wild if you think about it.
2: It doesn't help that her name is Diana either. I'm just saying.
0: I mean, yeah, that's, you know, I guess.
2: Michael Jackson made a song about Diana.
0: Yeah.
2: The princess was Diana. One of the biggest, maybe the largest scandals. Deals, you know.
0: I mean, that's
2: largest
0: why
2: of all time.
0: I mean, you got to be careful out there what to believe. That's where Incogni comes in, because every scam starts with one thing: it's your personal info being available to the wrong person. 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Up next, it's another edition of In Case You Missed It, right here on FSR.
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15: May 15, 9 a.m. Two women quietly waiting at the doctor's office. Woman 1 says, "Cold day, huh?" Woman 2, "What's that?" Woman 1, "Kinda cold today." Woman 2, "Yeah, wasn't expecting that." Woman 1, "What is it, 47 degrees? Woman 2, "No, more like 45. Woman 1, yeah, makes sense. At least it's not raining. Woman 2, "That would be sad." Woman 1, "So sad." Woman 2, "The weather." Woman 1, "Crazy." 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
0: Two pros and a cup of Joe, Fox Sports Radio. LeVar Arrington, Brady Quinn, Jonas Knox with you here. Coming up top of next hour, a little over 10 minutes from now. What the hell's going on? What's the plan for one player in the NFL? We will get into that for you here on FSR. A reminder, though, if you've missed any of today's show, you want to catch the podcast, search Two Pros wherever you get your podcast right after the show. Today's pod will be posted. 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
2: Oh, no.
4: Sometimes you can't get to everything in the world of sports or entertainment. 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
0: Guys, in case you missed this, Matthew Boyd, coming off an all-star season, starting pitcher for the Chicago Cubs. He suffered a torn meniscus yesterday.
2: How?
0: Playing with his kids. I don't know how. I don't know what they were doing. But according to his manager, Craig Counsell, it was something innocent. He went to the ground and got back up, and the meniscus popped. And so he's going to undergo surgery.
2: I don't think meniscus is popped.
0: I don't know, man. I don't know. I'm trying to figure out what activity you'd be doing with your kids that would cause you to rip your meniscus.
3: So you think he's lying?
0: No.
3: You think it was something else? He just said it was the kids.
0: I just think that's if that's where we're at, then maybe you know, maybe not really.
3: Now you're telling him to hang it up
0: long term. No, I just I think already had injury issues. Was in the World Baseball Classic. You know, spent some time on the shelf already this year. He's got a 6 ERA. There's just, you know, there's some problems there already. So, word of the wise.
2: So you are saying hang it up?
0: No, I just think if your body's giving out while you're playing with your kids, you know, maybe there's something else to look into.
2: That's here. A cautionary well, tale body, for you.
3: I hope your body doesn't fall apart. Yeah. Come,
2: there you go. There you go, Q.
3: Yeah, there you go.
2: What I'm saying. Hey. 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
3: Did you know you might be part of the 75% of Americans who think they waste less food than they actually do? 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
5: The Knicks took a 2-0 series lead over the 76ers with a 108-102 victory. Thanks to Jalen Brunson, he led the way with 26 points and 6 assists. Karl-Anthony Towns added 20 points and 10 rebounds. The Spurs curb stomped the Timberwolves to tie up their series one game apiece, 133-95. Victor Wembanyama had 19 points, 15 rebounds, and 2 blocks. In the NHL playoffs, the Sabres took game one with a 4-2 victory over the Canadiens, and the Ducks defeated the Golden Knights 3-1 to tie up that series at one game apiece. In baseball, Paul Skeens had 7 strikeouts and 2 hits in 8 innings as the Pirates shut out the Diamondbacks 1-0. The Cubs walked it off against the Reds 7-6 in 10 innings for their 8th straight win, and Aaron Judge hit his 15th home run of the season, but the Yankees fell to the Rangers 6-1. I'm Brianna Miro.
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0: It's two pros and a cup of Joe, Fox Sports Radio.
1: Oh, that's what you're doing? That's how you did it? Do it again. Do it again so they hear you, for real.
2: What do you
1: mean? Go ahead, do it again.
0: It's two pros and a cup of Joe here on Fox Sports Radio.
1: Yeah. Yeah.
0: What do you mean?
1: That's real smooth right there, bruh.
3: Like you should be smoother than that. He
1: could
3: be
1: smoother. Come on, man. Go smoother. Come on, Jonas. Go smoother, bruh.
0: What up, what up, what up, what up, what up? Two pros and a cup of Joe, Fox Sports Radio.
3: You're a fool, dude. That's great.
1: Yo, yo, yo, yo, yo.
0: Yo, yo, yo, yo, yo.
1: Holla if you hear me. Hootie-hoo.
3: LeVar, do you like how that's the like that's the stereotypical intro into R&B station?
1: Yeah. But he ain't wrong.
3: Do you feel like every R&B station radio host like doesn't know how to actually start the segment, so they just go yo yo yo yo yo yo?
1: Only a certain demographic of them, you know, maybe may approach it that way. Like Big Boy, you know, he's part of our family. You know, he definitely comes in pretty cool. Like he knows how to get it cracking. You know, crack a lacking. You know, but yeah,
0: I mean,
1: I like Jonas's intro,
0: but
1: man.
0: I
1: thought it was dope.
0: But they are. If you worked when you were in DC, was it a cluster where there was a bunch of other stations as part of the?
1: Absolutely.
0: Yeah. So
1: and we were in there with all of them. Like they
0: are smooth, man. Like it is.
1: We had Flex. Flex was our guy, main guy, in DC. So and not Funkmaster Flex, like Flex DC Flex. So shouts out to my boy Flex. And they had El Sol too, Jonas. Every once in a while, you'd go stroll the hallways, you know, and say hello to everyone, make sure everybody was good.

0: Next month? I think, is it early June? I think. Yeah, I gotta check.
1: Huh.
0: But, you know. Hey, a lot of interesting points were made during that debate.
2: Were there? Were there?
3: Oh, yeah.
0: Yeah.
3: Oh, yeah.
0: Oh, yeah.
3: Well, that stuff went viral.
0: Yeah.
3: Did it? Yeah. I mean, I got no dog in the fight, but just watching, I was like, oh, dang, things are getting spicy over there.
0: It did make me wonder, with three candidates up there, it was very clear that one of them probably shouldn't have been there.
1: Wow.
0: Just felt like they were not performing up to the level of the other two. So, hey, yeah, have fun with that, everybody. And by the way, at the University of Maryland Global Campus, you can choose from more than 65 graduate online degrees and certificates, including our MBA, now with 10 specializations, no application fee through June 1st. 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All right, so this will mark, I believe, the third time we've heard what the plan is for Travis Hunter coming off the injury and his rookie season that was cut short last year in Jacksonville. Here was the Jags GM, James Gladstone, who was on with Rich Eisen explaining what they plan on doing with Travis Hunter going into next season.
4: Are we done with the two-way with him or not?
5: Absolutely not. No, he is set to play both sides of the ball. The piece that I think we can expect to see is actually an uptick in corner usage, right? Last year, it was a higher volume, higher percentage of wide receiver usage than it was corner. I think we can expect to see that corner percentile and count go up as we move forward. That's not to say anything impacts his availability and usage on offense. It just means that cornerback usage will increase.
0: All right.
1: 324 offensive snaps to 162 defensive snaps.
3: Yeah, it's going to flip.
1: And not only is it going to flip, that 162 is going to be like 60.
3: Because think about that. Like you're playing 17 games. You're talking about 160 yep. snaps. You think it's a lot? It's only 10 snaps a game on offense.
1: Yeah. Yeah.
3: I don't think it's going to go to 60. I think they'll flip. I think you could see him in there for 10, 12 snaps on offense. But let him become a Hall of Fame cornerback. I don't really understand. I mean, I understand. I know they gave up a lot to get him, but let him play the position, in my opinion, he most naturally would segue into the NFL at, and then let him develop the other skills along the way. But like, I don't know why they feel like they need to keep justifying or forcing the two-way spot. Like, go be great at one, and then you can start working on the other. And I've always felt like the cornerback position was the more natural spot for him. Just watching his college tape, you know, he had all these natural instincts and the ability to kind of read pass concepts and quarterbacks and whether it was man or zone. It just, he's, to me, that was where his highest end is at. And I think we'd all agree. If he ends up putting on a gold jacket at the end of his career as a cornerback, no one's going to care what they gave up for him. No. And honestly, no one's going to care that much how much he even played offense.
0: It feels
1: and
0: like
1: if he doesn't. If he doesn't put on a gold jacket, we're going to sit there and be like, it's because they tried to force him two ways. They tried to force it.
0: It feels like they're justifying what they gave up for him.
1: They have to.
0: It's
1: the right move by Gladstone.
0: But
1: they have to because that's what they sold the trade on. That's what they sold the pick on.
0: But a great player at one position should be good enough to justify the pick.
1: I think you're right. I think that's the best concept to go with. But you're selling hope. This is the time for selling hope. If you're on a Rich Eisen show, you know that's going to be a show that gets picked up. They're going to pick it up. They're going to pick that sound bite up. People like us are going to talk about it. They're going to discuss it. This kid was – Travis Hunter was sold in college as that type of player. It worked out. He won the Heisman. He's one of all-time greats, maybe one of the most polarizing Heisman Trophy winners in the history of
3: pause there and ask you this?
1: Sure.
3: Because part of the reason why he won the Heisman
1: is because he went both ways.
3: Was snap counts. He went both ways.
1: Yeah.
3: So do you feel like they feel like they're defending it because that's how he won the Heisman? That was the hype. That was the sell.
1: And why would you not continue to make that the hype and make

0: that to sell, even if you have no intentions of doing it. I'm not saying that that's what they're going, that would be what they're going to do, but why put that to bid? Why put that discussion to bid? If I'm the Jacksonville Jaguars, I'm leaning into it. We're a small market team. I'm going to take the value of what we traded away with getting him, and I'm going to continue to build on the hype train that was surrounding him. The possibilities were endless until the injury took place. If there's any trepidation about playing him both ways, it's what came to fruition last year. Outside of that, what else is there? You know he can be effective on both sides of the ball. You know he can be a star worth and a face of the league if it pans out the way that it's supposed to. Names like Deion Sanders, his former coach, Champ Bailey, my former teammate, Charles Woodson. These are the guys that you saw able to do it both ways. Ed Reed did punt returns and stuff like that. You see special guys do special things, and I think that there's an intriguing factor, of being able to market and sell what you're marketing and sell when you have a player like that on your team. So I don't have a problem with them doing it, but I just don't believe that they're going to risk. I don't believe they're going to risk him by playing him that much on one side or the other of the ball for the sake of what? To be able to prove that the pick was the right pick, the compensation that y'all gave up to get that pick was the right compensation. I feel like they're trying to justify it, but at the same time, you know, I think that it's not the wrong way to approach it. It's not the wrong way.
1: I don't understand why they can't just be good with him being a great defensive back, and then, hey, maybe when we get that figured out and he solidified himself, then you throw him over at wide receiver. Deion Sanders, I think, had 60 catches in his career. It's not like he was this two-way player every time, and it wasn't until later
0: none
1: on
0: of
1: in
0: them,
1: his career.
0: By the way, none of them were.
1: But so then why are they trying to force this and say, no, he's going to be a two-way player. He's absolutely going to be a two-way player. How about you just, hey, he's great on one side of the ball, and you know what? If we want to throw in a special package for him here, or maybe have him return a kick or whatever, that I could understand. It just feels like they're trying to get all of it in one right from the jump, and the guy's already been injured. I don't. It's an odd thing to me, but it does feel like this all goes back to we give up a certain amount for him to do two things. He's going to do two things, so we can get the return on our investment based on what we gave up for him in the draft.
2: Like I said, man, if they win a Super Bowl, if they, you know, and he's just playing one way, I don't think people are going to be going back and going, wait a second, he didn't play enough on offense this year. You know, it's like, I don't know. The transition to the NFL, and by the way, I'm not saying Travis Hunter isn't capable. He's obviously capable. But the problem is there is a transition. There's a learning curve. There's an adjustment. And it's hard enough for one position, let alone two. And there's just not enough hours in the day and the body, the wear and tear that it takes on you. And look, maybe even coming off a rookie season, you know, where you don't really get a break, you know.
1: I'll
0: say this, and I don't want to finish his point for him, but I will say it's interesting if you have a guy that is actually able to go both ways and be that guy both ways at the pro level, you would have to assume something's wrong. Something is wrong. It's actually exposing the fact that you have a deficiency at the position, not that he's that good, because we're talking about the pros. What's the percentage of guys? I think it's less than a percentage, less of a percent of guys that play the game and go pro and play pro. So if you're talking about there's one guy that belongs in the starting position on both sides of the ball, both sides, then that could be more damning to saying what type of players you have on your team. Somebody should be good enough to be the starting corner, or somebody should be good enough to be the starting receiver.
2: Yeah.
0: I mean, to me, I think that that's more damning. If you really were to dissect it, that's where I would. The pros is way different than college. I say that. It is, and you can finish your point, Q, but I think the pros, like, it is way way different than college. And by the way, the guys that get the breaks, the guys that don't condition as much because of all of the wear and tear on their body and all the running that they're doing during the course of a practice, are what two positions? The corner and the receiver. So it's not even like, oh, I get to stand in one place and not do anything this place. You're constantly running. Those are the two positions where you're constantly running. So I just think it's interesting, man.
2: No, I think you're right. And I look at it. I just don't know that people are going to care if they have a certain success. But the best point you made is the fact that, it is a job that he's trying to fill and wear two hats. And typically you've got guys competing for those spots and it's competitive and it's not going to be the case. I mean, I know the organization looks at it and feels like, hey, when we dress 46 on game day, we feel like we're stealing two roster spots. Like we can have someone else up active because he can go both ways. I don't foresee it working out the way they think it's going to if he's going to be playing that much both ways. I think he's got to focus on one, play cornerback, and then sprinkle in on offense because that's the easiest way of doing it. I think it's harder to do it the other way around. Like the way they were trying to do it last year, to me, like it doesn't work that way. Like I think as a defense, you'd like to have continuity of who's out there with you. I know you change, from nickel and dime and big nickel, et cetera, but like the reality is you're out there with your boys and you're out, you're on that side of the ball throughout the course of the week preparing and have a very specific, consistent manner in which you're going about doing it. And so you need that guy there. And I think offensively, that's the group where you change up a lot more of what you do with personnel. So why not give him more of a break? Why not give him those 10, 12 snaps per game on offense, but let him solely be that guy on defense and figure out other ways he can help out your offense? It didn't make sense how they were doing it last year, if this is the road they want to go on.
1: I mean, if he was just a cornerback or just a receiver, would they have drafted him as high as they did or given up as much as they did?
0: It's justified to say you could. You could justify that. He's that talented. He's that gifted. And I don't think there's any problem with it. I think the problem with it is that's what the bill of goods was being sold with him and his camp and coming out. And it sold. It stuck with the Jacksonville Jaguars. They saw the potential of it. They saw what it could be for them, and they jumped at it. So the answer to your question is it wouldn't be a problem if they just came out and said, Travis Hunter is going to play one side of the ball. We're going to concentrate on him being all the things that we said. There would be no problem with it. But the fact that they continue to tinker with and mess around with and play around with the idea and romanticize the fact that he could be a legit two-way player. It has never happened in the National Football League. And I will venture to say it most likely will never happen in the National Football League. This could be potentially as close as we've ever gotten to a guy being considered to be a legitimate two-way player, a two-way starter, a starter on both sides of the ball on the depth chart. That would be crazy. It would be crazy, and I don't see that ever happening in the National Football League, which is funny because football used to be an Iron Man sport. And I don't know if people realize this, but guys actually went both ways at some point in time historically in the game. So that's, kind of a thing, Iron Man football. But these days, modern day football ain't happening. And all love, all respect, good luck to Travis Hunter, but no one is going to be that person at the National Football League level. I feel confident in making that proclamation. It ain't going to happen.
1: Did Charles Woodson, did he just return kicks or did he play offense as well too?
0: He played some offense.
2: He played some offense, yeah.
0: He played some offense. Played a lot of offense and return punts in college. He was a multi-position player. Champ Bailey was a multi-position player. Played some offense at the league level too. But again,
1: because Woodson didn't do as far as offense, I don't think he did any of it at the NFL. Like, he returned some kicks.
0: But I think he might have got in maybe a few times on offense. But again, it's not – there's a difference between putting a guy in and saying he can stretch the field out or he can give us an extra weapon on in this package, in this set, versus you come out first drive of the game or consistently this guy is out there as a main cog to your unit on offense. Nobody's ever done that. Nobody's ever done that.
1: Woodson, 2 catches for 27 yards in his career.
0: Well, there you go.
1: So, seemed like it worked out when they just stuck him on one side of the ball.
0: Yeah. Hall of Famer.
1: Oh.
2: Yeah.
0: Hall of Famer.
2: Yeah. Well, that's what I'm saying, man. If he puts on a gold jacket by the end of it, if they win a Super Bowl, no one's going to question the tactics. And by the way, you should question your tactics, though, because if you're over 40 and you're still working, still competing, but your energy starts to drop, the weight's starting to stick, it's not a discipline problem, guys. That's biology. It doesn't mean you have to accept it. That's why I take M-Drive every day. 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M-Drive, for men who show up.
1: By the way, speaking of the Heisman, LeVar's dog just gave him the Heisman.
0: Wait, how do you know that?
1: I can see on camera.
0: I wanted a hug.
1: Yeah, he wanted nothing to do with you.
0: He didn't. and then he blew a hole in my face, man. Like,
2: oh,
0: oof, and it's dang. It's so bad. It's so bad.
2: What kind of diet you got him on? What kind of food you got?
0: Oh, well, every once in a while, we'll give him, like, if I cook us steaks, I get him a steak. Y'all know that. Yeah. He had a steak yesterday.
2: You give it raw or you cook it?
0: Oh, raw. He's a raw dog. It's a raw dog. Good. Oh, God. Good. Woo. Ah, humanity. I mean, I know you listen to me do sports talk radio sticks, but I guess he didn't like this topic. You know?
1: by the way, do you really get it? Like, you could actually throw up with the
0: oh,
1: right
0: yeah.
1: spell?
0: Oh, what he just did just now? It's rancid. It's very bad.
1: Yeah, because I think people think that you're embellishing when you get sick like that. But I've seen I've seen you in studio actually get
0: like almost like ready to go, like got to run to the trash can. Yeah.
1: By the way, it is Two Pros and a Cup of Joe here on Fox Sports Radio. Coming up next, though, we're going to get the very latest on another scandal. Some people also doing some digging in the world of sports. That'll be yours right here on FSR. 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
22: This is not just, hey, the Celtics season is over and you had an injury to Jason Tatum and you had a rough year. 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You had a 3-1 lead in the playoffs and you lost it, right? 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

0: It's Two Pros and a Cup of Joe, Fox Sports Radio. LeVar Arrington, Brady Quinn, Jonas Knox with you here. Coming up in a little over 15 minutes from now, we're going to find out what somebody is going to do in the world of sports, NFL related. By the way, Lorraine, is there a theme to the music today? Very 80s-ish.
1: It is kind of hot. Now I'm just feeling it, man.
0: Is it because it's getaway day for you?
1: Maybe that is it. Yeah.
2: What does that mean?
3: Getting away again?
1: Yeah, we're doing our Ben Maller meet and greet in Boston.
2: Oh, God.
3: Oh, right. Nice.
2: Okay, there
3: nice.
2: We go.
3: Enjoy that. Beautiful time of year. Wonderful time to go to Boston. What a great city.
2: Love Ben Maller. Hate the disloyalty.
4: Ain't nobody.
0: What is he?
2: Told you, Lorena done changed, man. She's different. She's different now. I know they said, you know, she'd never change if she got famous, but man. Boy, she can handle it, man.
1: I'll be back Monday, boys. Don't you worry.
2: Yeah, whatever.
0: I mean,
2: I don't know.
0: You know, she's out and about.
2: Well, she's the drawing card, right? They got to have her there. Make sure that people show up for the.
3: Can I ask a random question?
2: Uh-oh.
3: What would you say is the difference between being like cross-eyed, lazy-eyed? Like they're two completely different things, right?
1: Oh, very God. Different.
2: I'm not joining into this conversation.
0: Can I throw a third in there?
3: Yeah, go ahead.
0: Walleye.
1: Huh?
3: Whoa. Is like that like where one's like looking off?
0: One's looking at you, one's looking at the wall.
2: Yeah. Oh, God. All right. Oh, God.
3: It's also a very good fish, but I could see that. The walleye is the one that's most distracting.
2: Oh, God.
3: Is it fair enough to say? Because I don't know which one to look at.
2: I'm not doing this. I will not. I will not do this.
0: What I mean, these are.
2: I don't know why Brady did this.
0: These
2: why
0: are fair questions.
2: This? I don't know, man. I'm not touching it. I mean, y'all waiting for me to say something. I'm not going to say anything.
0: You know, you deal with this.
2: That was my teammate. Right. I love him to death. Y'all not going to be like,
3: whoa. I didn't say any names about anything.
0: You deal with this in traffic all the time. Somebody leaves a.
2: Oh, yeah, okay.
0: You deal with this.
2: Yeah.
0: You deal with this in traffic all the time. Somebody leaves their blinker on for miles, and you're like, what are you planning on doing? And then it's the same thing. It's the human version of having your blinker on.
3: Such a good analogy, though.
0: All the time. Hey, are you turning left, or are you going straight?
1: what are
0: we doing here?
3: It really is. It really is true.
0: I'm telling you.
3: That is the greatest analogy you have ever made, and it's so true. Hey, what's the update on Sorsby? Is he,
2: thank you. Yeah, let's do that. Let's side eye to that one. Let's walleye to that one.
0: Let's walleye.
3: Let's go ahead and actually take that turn.
1: Which way are we looking?
0: All right. Well, before we do that, if you do have a walleye, check us out on YouTube because search Two Pros FSR within YouTube.
2: And sit sideways.
0: Hit the subscribe button, and after you've done that, tap the thumbs up icon and comment away whether you agree or disagree. Let us know what you think. Again, just search Two Pros FSR on YouTube and subscribe.
3: Wow.
0: All right, so Brendan Sorsby, here's the very latest. The state gaming regulators have launched investigations into Sorsby's betting activity. So they're going to look into this and try and see exactly what was going on there. This is the Indiana Gaming Commission and the Ohio Casino Control Commission. So the IGC and the OCCC are doing the investigations. The Kentucky Horse Racing and Gaming told ESPN that it is aware of the case and is working with the NCAA, which opened its own investigation into Sorsby's alleged betting and is reviewing the situation with its licenses. And I don't remember if we had brought this up, but I know that this has been pointed out briefly and as far as an example of how this could be handled. But Hunter Deckers was an Iowa State quarterback who bet on Cyclone games. And he was deemed ineligible. We know, based on the reporting, that Brendan Sorsby, when he was at Indiana, bet on IU games. It seems like the answer is pretty clear here, where this is going to head. And I know that he's, you know, going to, you know, and getting treatment and all that. I think that that's more because he's probably looking at this going, I'm not coming back to college. This is all about the next level. As Brady had pointed out, whether he goes, you know, to the NFL, the supplemental draft, whatever, I think the door is closed on college. I think this is all about the future, and I think that's sort of what his planning is right now, as opposed to trying to get back to Texas Tech.
3: So just to remind people, he hired Jeffrey Kessler, who is one of the four known experts, you know, in that space in regards to defending players in these situations. So he's got the best doing it with them. However, if you go back to that initial statement, I mean, they almost looked at the situation and kind of said, yeah, we're throwing a Hail Mary, but, you know, he mentioned the supplemental draft because that's most likely where he'll end up going. I mean, Brendan Sorsby has the ability to play at the next level. I would not be shocked if someone at the high end maybe did, you know, took a second round pick on him. It's more likely he'd go third, fourth, fifth, I think, because of how that system works. But that's kind of the value. And I got to be honest with you too. I don't know that it's the worst thing for him outside of saying if he would have went back to Texas Tech, not only would he have earned the $5 million that he was reportedly slated to make, but he also could have leapfrogged or jumped himself into that first round conversation. Now, I'm not someone who looked at him as saying he was going to be a first round guy. I think he would be in that conversation, but I think even with a great year at Texas Tech, he might have been somewhere, you know, high end second round. And that's more how I saw his tape, his game from what he did this past year and kind of projecting. So that's how I foresee that playing out. But that's what this is about, as you touched on, is him looking like he's getting rehabilitated to be able to then make the case that, hey, I'm a new man, I'm fixed. This isn't going to be a problem moving forward. This is in my past, and that's why you should be able to take me and not have any concerns about the NFL then punishing him as well, since he, you know, hasn't even played there, or allowing any other potential future employer to hold that against him.
2: So Sorsby gets into a situation with gambling and checks into rehab. Rehab is you investigating yourself, getting to know yourself, figuring out a solution to where you came up short. Seems like to me the story is now morphing and developing into the gaming industry has to put themselves in rehab and check what it is that's going on and what they have going on within the parameters of sports betting. You got multiple state gaming regulators. They're launching investigations. To me, that is, it's trying to stay face, just like Sorsby checking into rehab. This is for optics. You know, I was watching the NBA. We watched the NBA games. Do you realize every break there's a gambling commercial?
0: Damn right.
2: Every single break.
0: Yeah.
2: And you know who's on those? I saw Big X the Plug was Little X the Plug on the commercial, right?
3: Whoa, like, what?
2: Little X the Plug.
3: Ooh. There's a Little X?
2: Yeah, because he's the little dude that's talking to you about gambling, but he's Big X the Plug, the rapper, right? But he's Little X as the character on the commercial. So he's little dude. They're talking to him. Huh. It's like a play. It's like a joke, right? Like,
3: oh,
2: Little
3: I got
2: X
3: you.
2: The Plug.
3: I don't think I've seen that one.
2: Yeah. Well, watch a commercial break because it's every single one.
0: Big X the Plug. What they run out of names?
2: Yeah. I mean, no, y'all dude, acting like we haven't said.
3: Yeah, he's the one who's
2: playing.
3: Hey.
2: Yeah.
3: Yeah.
2: Come on, Jonas.
3: Hey.
2: Like, put it together.
0: I thought there was we'll Chopper there song.
2: Yeah, we're going to get there.
3: Well, yeah, he likes them. Oh, he likes
2: here it goes right here. Here it is right here.
3: Safe to say I'm the biggest, the largest.
2: So that's the point. He built his brand off of being the biggest and the largest.
3: He's a
2: so
3: big dude.
2: He's Little X the Plug on the gambling commercials. Anyways, the point is they are making – they're gamifying gambling. They're making gambling a younger person's deal. They are angling these younger people and they're going for it and they are accepting it. When you see a situation like this take place, the moment, like I said before, the moment you know that something's going on, you got to address it. So while we can look at what Sorsby has done, there will be more. There has been guys in the past, you know, that everybody wants to bring up the Iowa State quarterback as the precedent of the gambling and how he got a lifetime ban. I get that. But this is really, you got to take inventory on one, the gambling companies, and two, the universities. Cincinnati should have. Sticks is blowing it up. I mean, he is on fire right
0: yeah.
2: now. You got to take into consideration if a university compliance wise was aware of any of their players partaking in any type of activities like this, there should have been an immediate response and an immediate handling of the situation. And that did not happen.
0: I mean, Cincinnati. It has got to get some of the heat here, because it feels like Cincinnati either did know or should have known while when this was going on.
2: There continues to be multiple reports that they knew, and well, he still played.
3: By the way,
2: games.
3: That's fine, guys. That's fine, but that doesn't mean that he
2: I'm not trying to exonerate him. I'm not trying to like separate him from accountability. That is not what I'm doing at all. All I'm saying is that there needs to be accountability on that side of it as well. That's all I'm saying. Like, if you
3: man,
2: are,
3: why are you hating on UC like that, man? Let UC live.
2: Not,
3: let him be.
2: I'm saying any university, any online sports betting company. That's
3: I
2: all.
3: I love UC.
0: Why?
3: That's a great campus. That's
2: I like,
3: fun,
2: I like
3: man.
2: Cincinnati too. Okay.
3: Those fans get after it too.
2: They
3: I
2: do.
3: Mean, if you
2: They're
3: want
2: great
3: some fans who want to get after it? Those Bearcats, and they got one of the coolest chants too. I love everything about it down there. It's a cool spot.
0: So you think
2: there's some
0: that,
2: tough dudes. They punch horses out and everything.
0: You think oh yeah. Was it Art?
2: They'll be playing around.
0: Was it Art Long? Art Long?
2: Yeah. Art Long.
0: Art Long punched
2: jabbed
0: a police horse.
3: I thought you were talking
2: jabbed
3: about Philly.
2: That police horse.
0: Before Philly, there was Art Long punched a police horse.
2: That was when the Cincinnati Bearcat basketball team was. They had players that was doing it to women too. They didn't just punch horses. Oh, they did it to everybody. I'm just saying, hey, they was thugging and bugging.
3: Take us to break.
2: I almost went to Cincinnati to play basketball. Yeah.
3: Get
2: that's
3: us
2: how
3: the
2: much
3: hell
2: I'm...
3: out of here.
0: Hey, man.
2: Kenyon Martin was one of my favorite players ever. Ever.
0: Andy Furman.
3: Yeah, loved him too.
0: Andy Furman's told me some stories about Cincinnati basketball back then. That was a wild place, man.
2: Got it in. Cats getting it in.
0: Old Bob Huggins,
2: old
0: man.
2: Bobby Huggins, boy. He might have been there punching the horse out with him.
0: By the way,
2: that was a man's man right there, boy. Bobby Huggins.
0: We are brought to you by DraftKings. The NBA playoffs are here, and DraftKings
2: Go
0: Sportsbook
2: figure!
0: Is an official sports betting partner of the NBA. And right now, use the promo code 2PROS to claim your special offer at DraftKings. Again, that's promo code 2PROS at DraftKings. The crown is yours. Up next, we're going to find out what the plan is for potentially a future Hall of Famer in the NFL. That's yours right here on FSR.
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0: Two pros and a cup of Joe, Fox Sports Radio. LeVar Arrington, Brady Quinn, Jonas Knox with you here. Coming up, top of next hour, a little over 10 minutes from now, we're going to catch up with our guy and Brady's co-host, Albert Breer.
1: I'm on air, huh?
0: That'll be yours.
2: I mean, that feels like shots fired a little bit.
0: What do you mean?
2: I mean, he asked me to come on his podcast. I went on the other day. What's wrong with that?
0: You guys are out taking a boat out on the lake for 2-3 hours, and LeVar and
2: don't do that. Don't do that.
3: There we go.
2: Yeah. See?
3: I'm trying to tell you, Brady, it's going to be people in media that think it's funny.
2: That's a mention, though. That's not a TMZ story.
3: Mentions and mentions lead to more and more stories. It's an interest. And you know what's funny? I was looking at our timeline, and I saw the TMZ post. I happened to see the TMZ post. Bruh, look at how quickly the views of it are going. Anything that has it, like, they got one where the Patriot Way, they got the old school Patriot logo.
0: Yeah, what's it doing?
3: And Diana Rossini snapping the ball to Mike Vrabel.
2: Yeah. I did
3: see
2: that.
3: They both have on Patriot uniform.
2: I mean, the
3: amount of attention.
0: It's a great logo.
3: That each post, like, you could be a nobody posting about it.
2: They rebranded the Titanic, where you've got Vrabel at the front of the boat holding Rossini.
3: Oh no!
2: And so they rebranded that with this news.
4: It's too easy. Too.
2: That's correct.
0: It's too easy. Oh really? Hey, attention to detail, man. At least they're not lazy.
3: they sure are quick, though, aren't they?
0: Yeah.
3: Golly.
0: By the way, at the University of Maryland Global Campus, you can choose from more than 65 graduate online degrees and certificates, including our MBA, now with 10 specializations. 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All right, so Russell Wilson was talking with the New York Post, and there's been, you know, apparently he had a good meeting and talk with the New York Jets. There's been a thought that he could be brought in to be Geno Smith's backup in New York. Funny how things have turned all the way around to where Russell's a starter, Geno was his backup in Seattle. But it was Geno Smith's recommendation that maybe Russ would be a good backup with the New York Jets. So there's that. There's also been some speculation about a CBS gig as well, too, that could be on the table for Russ. So he spoke with the New York Post yesterday about what his plan is and which way he's going to decide his future.
5: It's great. They offered me, and I'm trying to figure out what's the next best thing to do and all that. And just, I still know I can play ball and do that at a high level. But also, you know, I think that, the opportunity to do TV too is great. So we'll see what happens.
0: He should play. One more go.
2: Well, yeah, you can always play. I mean, excuse me. You can always go back to TV. You can't always play. So he should try to exhaust all efforts to go play, find that opportunity, especially if he's talking like that. If he still thinks he can play, he should go play. You know, the circumstances when I was towards the end, you know, I had issues from a back injury with some other things. I didn't feel like I was 100%, and I was still waffling, still signing a contract that I didn't necessarily love the terms of the contract, you know, given the stipulations if I was to get injured and how I get injured and all those things. But, like, I still wanted to keep chasing it until I got to a point where I realized, man, some of this stuff is a really good opportunity. And so I don't think he sounds like he's to that point. And so keep going, man. Like, keep going, keep chasing after that stuff.
3: Some people go kicking and screaming. Some people go when they feel like going. I mean, if you can continue to play and you want to play, play. Who's got a beef? I have no beef with it. I know I seen him at that Met Gala with his wife, and that was, it just seems like maybe he's just, you know, that full transition could have taken hold, man. Like, he is all the way Hollywood with how he does things. I mean, he's fully
2: really
3: aware. So,
2: really?
3: You got to check it out.
2: Jeez. I haven't
3: you
2: seen
3: gotta
2: it.
3: Check it. Oh, you got to check it out.
2: Has Jonas seen it? For it.
3: Have
0: yeah,
3: you
0: I
3: seen
0: saw
3: it, Jonas?
0: The, where he's like the yellow getup.
3: But where they're posing, did you see the video of them taking like pictures on the red carpet where everybody like gets there?
0: Yeah.
3: I mean, bro.
0: Yeah.
3: I wouldn't have thought he was a quarterback or an NFL player. He's like different industry, different category.
0: Did you see him? Did you see his appearance with the Savannah Bananas?
3: Yeah, I did.
0: Could have been worse than that.
3: They say he looks like
2: flattering.
3: A bus. He looked like he had the bussy calves.
4: He looked good in yellow.
0: Yeah.
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3: I'm glad the countdown started when you said that.
0: All right.
3: I don't want to touch that.
0: It's like a mustard jar. That's fine. We are.
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20: 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San Antonio tied up the series with Minnesota at one game apiece. Victor Wembanyama scored 19 points, 15 rebounds, and 2 blocks. It was the most points San Antonio has scored since 1983. The Knicks took a 2-0 series lead over the 76ers with a 108-102 victory. Jalen Brunson led the way with 26 points and 6 assists. In the NHL playoffs, the Sabres took game 1 with a 4-2 victory over the Canadiens, and the Ducks defeated the Golden Knights 3-1 to tie up that series at one game apiece. In baseball, wins for the Dodgers, Cubs, and Yankees.
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0: NBA playoffs. Embiid is out, multiple injuries. Well, without him, Philly's not going to beat New York. Knicks win 108-102. Knicks are up 2-0. Philly couldn't score in the fourth quarter. Man, if they score 20 points, maybe they win the game. Maybe. They couldn't get to 20. So, what are you going to do, right? I mean, the Lakers probably weren't going to beat the Thunder anyway, but they're sure not going to win without Luka Doncic. So, this is where we are. The Spurs just absolutely thrashed Minnesota in Game 2, so that's 1-1 going back to Minnesota. So there's a little bit of the NBA basketball. We have a lot of NBA basketball coming up for you today. The draft lottery is coming up Sunday at 1 o'clock. And, you know, we find out the Jazz could draft 1, they could draft 6 or 7. It's kind of a coin flip, top 5 versus 6, 7, 8. A little better chance in the top five. I think it's like 52.5% they're top five, 47.5% that they're 6, 7, 8. So we'll see how that plays out. Later this morning, we're going to talk a little NBA hoops this morning with Matt Babcock from Babcock Hoops coming up at 9 o'clock. Also later this hour, Nathan Grubel will join us, and you'll hear his take on how he thinks things will play out with the draft. He's with No Ceilings, and his take on the top players and how they'll shake out. Pretty interesting stuff. We're going to take a break right now. When we come back, Mammoth head coach Andre Tourney on what he thinks from this season and what he expects next year. His end of the year wrap is next. Stay with us.
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5: 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Andre Dorney, Utah Mammoth head coach, meeting with the media, going over his thoughts on the just completed season. Here he is.
6: Few things I want to talk to you about the season. Obviously, there's a lot of pride in what we accomplished this year because we achieved our goal. We had with the management and the coaches objective from American Thanksgiving to Christmas to the Olympic break to the trade deadline and obviously making the playoff. We had objective which we hit all of them, sometimes a little bit too tighter than we will have wished, but we hit all our objectives. So that's, we were able to have the consistency we were looking for a few years, in the sense of that was important for us to, there were kind of a two underlying objectives to extend our winning streak. You know, if you win four, five games in a row, you can extend that at seven. It makes a huge difference when you arrive at the end. And the reverse was true as well. Making sure we stay away from losing five, six in a row, which derail everything. So we were able to do that. The other objective we have, and it's a little bit, there's two part of it, is was to be better at protecting a lead. And we improved a lot during the season, going with a record of 29-2-2 when we were at the lead after two. Unfortunately, did not stand in the playoff, and that's, again, something we want to look for. We had, like I said, during the season, good result. We were happy about the improvement we did in that sense. But when the pressure went higher, a certain habit we had, even in our 29 wins, we're protecting, got highlighted a little bit, and I think it will help us to really dig in deeper on those and making sure we keep getting better. So that's another thing we were happy about. Obviously, the adjustment we the player and we made during the playoff against Vegas to cut their possession a little bit. I think they we and as well increase our possession, certain adjustment we did in the ozone, that to see how the guys apply it and how much impact that in the game. That's something we're proud of. Obviously, I'm sure you will have question on that. The playoff learning, I think that's a big achievement for our group. I think there's a lot of young, I don't want to say young, it's not a question of age. It's a team who's young together in the playoff. That was our first time where we're going in the playoff together. It's not just 22-year-old guy. It's 32-year-old guy who were in the trenches with that group all together. And I think we learn a lot from each other, and we'll get much better because of it. There's a few guys who hit their career high. There's a few guys who really have bounce back year, so which we were really proud of that. Another thing we're really proud is more than I think that Bill always used that the proof is in the pudding, but I think there's a lot of guys who choose to be in Utah. They made the decision because they like the environment, they like the ownership, they like everything, but they like to be here with the boys. I often say you can have the you cannot judge the happiness of a household by how great is the house. It's the people in it who make it special. You can have an humble place with great people who are super happy. And I think here that we have everything. We have a super house. We have unbelievable fans. We have great ownership. But we have as well unbelievable people in it who makes it really, really special and where the player likes to be. So from the commitment of Ryan and Ashley, from the management who do a really good job bringing the right guys in the mix, but as well from everybody, the staff, the players, everybody around who makes this place a place where the guys wants to be every day, and they share is that. So that's something we're really proud of. And I would finish by saying I think we grew our relationship with our fans by making the playoff. It always helped, but even then during the season, the involvement of our player in the whole community upsets they were, and how much more impact we have every day in the community here. I think that's something we're really proud of, and we're looking forward to grow. So, Steve? Okay, good.
3: Logan Cooley and Dylan Gunther, we've talked about their on-ice abilities, but how have they established their own identities in the locker room, and how have they grown their leadership skills this season?
6: I think the part they did, but they will even more, it's to be a leader, you need to be consistent. You cannot say to people to do certain thing when you don't do it every day. I don't care how great you are, at some point, if you hold people accountable, you need to do it first. I think those two guys got way more consistent, and I think that rubbed everybody the right way. I think everybody wants great player, but they want great player with the right attitude, the right competitiveness, the right mindset, the right commitment. And I think those two guys grew their consistency during the year, and I think that will have an impact greater in the future, and they will keep improving those things.
7: One of the big reasons to make the playoffs was so you would learn a lot about, you know, going through that experience. So what are some of the things you learned that make you excited for the next step?
6: There's a big part of it is learning about your team. You know what I mean? There's learning the playoff time and space, physicality, the ref, the crowd, those kind of, but you learn about your guy. You know, I learned a lot about Kells and Schmaltzy, even if I was with them for 5 years. The way they were capable of adjusting their game, and first of all, their reaction when they get in the game and the way they normally play was shut down. Their reaction and then their urgency of right away finding solution. They didn't went in the panic mode of saying, well, we're screwed. No, they went right away. Okay, what different can we do? How can we find that space? And et cetera, et cetera. And they were right away in solution mode. In the playoff, we often say it's a long playoff. It's a long playoff, but it's really short. So they had to adjust right away. And right away in game two, they start to find more possession, more little tip. And we work a lot with them to find those little tip. And from game three, they were in. So now they have a better understanding of, okay, when people say you have no time, no space, or there's more pressure, okay, well, what do you do then? How you can react? What's your tools? I think those two guys did a really good example. I think Logan Cooley, Dylan Gunter, when really get out of the gate, exceptional, really good, then they attract some attention, not just from you guys, but from the opponent, and they had to live with everything's coming with it, and the attention they got between whistle, after the whistle, and so on and so forth. That's huge learning from them. You know what I mean? It's You play in Seattle tonight, and tomorrow you're playing in Chicago. Even if you have two goals yesterday, it's not the same. Tomorrow you play against another team who, even if they know how good you are, they don't have the same urgency than the team you just did that to them. So I think in the best of seven, there's more detail in that sense, and I think going through that for them will be huge. And I can go on and on. And I think it gave us, as an organization, a really good read of what has to really be better, can be roster-wise, can be coaching-wise, can be whatever the management may be, the message or whatever. But I think there's a lot of stuff where obviously it will not be public, but we all understand much better.
8: It was your first playoff experience as a head coach in the NHL. What did you learn, and also how does it compare to like CHL playoffs and international tournaments and that kind of stuff?
6: It's different than international tournament because exactly what I just said. If you beat Finland in semifinal, you don't play them in final. So it's a different opponent. It's new all the time. It's high pressure. That's the same. The stake, the pressure, the stress, all of that. That's the same. Where it's you ask, it's different than junior. Is no, but a few level higher. You know, it's junior on steroids, if you want, or it's junior and high level in the sense of adjustment during the playoff, your matchup, the wear down of the opponent, that everything. But I'm not saying it's the same in junior. It's 10 level higher, but is the same principle. Now it's much better. It's much more detailed. Saying at a 17 years old guy, certain adjustment you have to do. Okay, you will go from here to here. Here, you go from here to here, in a sense. Certain adjust. If you look the first two games, we could not possess the puck in their zone one bit. We're one and done. Certain adjustment been made. The guys did it like that. It's not like they're pro. They're smart. They're skilled. The attention to detail, their focus, et cetera, et cetera. So you're capable of making way more adjustment who has a huge impact in the game. So I think that was fun.
9: You mentioned your record at protecting leads in the regular season, obviously very good. What made that more difficult in the playoffs, and how did Vegas make that more difficult?
6: Well, it's a really good question. Vegas had the lead yesterday, did they? What happened? Colorado, they're not too bad. They had a 3-goal lead, right? They end up trailing in that game. See, when you score 9, it's not that important, but it's not every night you score 9. So what does that tell you? It depends. Your eyes see something, my eyes see something else. It's tougher in the playoff. You know, Billy might correct me here, but last year the league gave us numbers, and the change of lead in the third period during the season, I think, was 42%, and in the playoff, it went at 50. There's more change lead in the third period in the playoff than in the regular season. Why? Well, the stake is higher. The opponent is better. You know, you we're talking here the top 16 team in the league. The opponent is better. There's more pressure. That's exactly why my take of that is, okay, that's why you need to be even more detailed. You can hold the lead sometimes during the season, not because you did the right thing, just because you're either a good team or you get lucky or you got away with something or whatever the reason might be, but you cannot fall asleep because, okay, well, we won. We hold the lead, we won, life is good, next game. Okay, you need to have a short-term memory, but you need to steer lesson of all of that, not just when you fail, not just the two times we lost. There's probably in the 29, there's probably, let's say, I will say 9 where it was not a Picasso here. Maybe we should have made some adjustment or so on and so forth, or steer lesson. And I'm not saying we didn't. We're, I think, doing a pretty good job of staying even keel and making an analyze of what really happened, not just the final score, not just the scoreboard. The scoreboard, how many times I said to you, that lie a lot, that little thing up there. You know, that some you could just say maybe the game 7 between Tampa and Montreal. how many game seven you saw the losing team give nine shots. I don't think it ever happened. You know what I mean? So John Madden was remind me they won a game seven where they give up six, but they won it. When you lose it, giving only nine shots, it's unbelievable. But that's why the scoreboards sometimes lie. So you need to focus on what you can control.
9: How would you assess how effective the power play was in the playoffs? Mm-hmm. And I guess what types of things do you want to see differently moving into the next season?
6: That's a really good question. You know, and I forgot to take a note on that, but they, since February 1st, we had the best or the second best power play in the league. So I think we had kind of a three season this year. We had until then, where was not the way we wanted. Then there's from February 1st to the playoff, where we were elite, and there's the playoff. We're still working at answering your question exactly. What are exactly the trigger? It's easy to say we need to be more direct. We need to put more pucks at the net, which is all true. We need to be a little bit better, much better in our loose puck recovery, much better in the net front. How we make that all happen. And we take that extremely seriously. It's not just talking about it. We had a meeting today. We talk about it. We'll be in meeting all week. We'll talk about it, finding clear plan and clear solution. One thing we're taking a lot of pride as an organization in every area is when we assess a problem, we go at it and we fix it. And the player are outstanding at it. I think as a coaching staff, we take a lot of pride in that. If you look at our record in overtime at 3-on-3 last year, was in the negative this year where I don't remember the numbers, but I think we're 10-6, something like that. So we flipped the script totally the other way. The power play is one of the steps. We talk about protecting lead. Power play has to be a huge contributor for us. And if you look at there's a lot of thing we look at. You look at Winnipeg last year, best power play in the league, right? They finish, 30th this year? You know, Tampa Bay was 6th last year. They finish even with us this year. So we finished 17, I think. I think they're 16 or something like that. So we want to see what's the difference in the power play of Tampa 2 years ago versus this year. What's the kicker here? Same thing for Winnipeg. What did it so good last year, which this year didn't do so good? Why did that happen? And doing for sure, the first thing is us, looking at us, what we can do better, what should we have done better, what we have to learn. But as well, looking everywhere, taking our knowledge to everywhere else, and okay, what makes a difference? You know, you look at Edmonton, it's a little bit the same situation. They went from here to here, and they're back on top. And all of that, we need to study that to make sure we don't have the simple answer, oh, I need to shoot more pucks. Oh, we need to recover pucks. There's more layers than that, and we need to be spot on.
10: Kyler Yamamoto was kind of in and out of the lineup for the first half of the season, but seemed to find his stride down the stretch and into the playoffs. Where did you see his game develop over the course of the season?
6: You know, Yami is a guy who... he can trap you in the sense of if you look the sheet or you look his size, you will think a certain thing. But if I describe it to you and I say, this guy win every battle, this guy go the net, this guy go in dirty area, this guy drive the net, this guy play a really good defense, which number he has, you will never see 56. You know, but that's the truth. That's what he does. Even if he's not the biggest, if you look at the number of body check he had in the playoff, and more than that, we showed to the team in pregame, guys bailing when Yami's coming. And I have the video. I can back up what I'm saying because he's going. You know, he can be whatever his size. He's not going for the bun. He's going for the home run all the time. And I think he is an unbelievable kid, unbelievable teammate. I'm sure you did your due diligence, talked to everybody in the exit meeting. You don't want to hear boo against Yami. He's great. So He did a good job. I think he showed character. He, like you mentioned, I put him in the tough spot in and out of the lineup. First line, second line, fourth line, in the stand, fourth line, third line, first line, fourth line. He moved all year long. He was consistent, and I think he proved what he could do in the playoff, and really proud of him.
5: There's Utah Mammoth head coach Andre Tourney. Now a reminder to join Scotty G and the coach, Tim Lacombe, Monday. They're going to be at RGS Exteriors at 4235 Farm Road in West Jordan. We're going to take a break. When we come back, Nathan Grubel talking NBA draft. He's from No Ceilings NBA. His thoughts on the top players in this draft, the order they'll go, who might move up, who might move down. That's next. Stay with us.
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12: 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San Antonio looks to be pretty good. 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I don't think San Antonio's as good as Oklahoma City. 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
2: 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Here we go! 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

0: Right now, it is time for us to talk NBA playoff basketball and NBA draft lottery. We're joined right now by Nathan Grubel from No Ceilings NBA, covering the NBA and the NBA draft. Nathan, good morning.
1: Good morning. How are we doing, everyone? It's a fabulous day. Best time of the year. NBA playoffs. The draft lottery is right around the corner on Mother's Day. A lot going on. I'm excited.
0: There are a lot of moms who are Jazz fans who want the Jazz to get the number one pick. I think it's a foregone conclusion that the Jazz would take A.J. DeBonsa with the top pick. We'll find out if they throw us a curveball. Do you think it's a foregone conclusion that everybody would take A.J. DeBonsa with the number one pick? Or is there a club out there that would go in a different direction?
1: So I do think at this point I would be stunned if A.J. did not go number one overall in the draft with really – any team picking in that spot, primarily because of just what he offers you in terms of a safety net, right? A 6'9" jumbo wing, can create off the dribble, can hit jump shots over anybody, you know, has the ability to, along with being coached up, defend multiple positions. The passing really improved. He can play out of the mid post, can post up mismatches. Really a lot of the things that we're seeing come to light in playoff basketball in terms of being able to attack someone off the dribble one-on-one, take advantage of mismatches, get the ball to where it needs to go in terms of kickouts, if defenses rotate over, double. AJ is capable of doing all of those things on offense with the ball in his hands, and it's why he's been projected to have this superstar ceiling that he does. So there's a lot of talented prospects at the top. I don't think the top four prospects have been fully solidified yet in terms of order and where we think they're going to go. But I do think at number one, I think A.J. DeBonsa is probably the safest pick anyone can make at the top.
2: Yeah, I like how you choose the word safest. I'm wondering what you think the gap is. Now, you go back a couple years, you know, Wembanyama, the number two, it was overwhelming. And I think that guys showed a little bit more than maybe we expected, particularly Knipple, but there was no doubt that Cooper Flagg was the guy. And so you wouldn't say, well, Cooper Flagg is the safest. You wouldn't say Wembanyama is the safest, but you chose that word, and I believe you used that word on purpose. So the point would be, lead to a question, the gap between DeBonsa and the other guys.
1: I'm glad you called me out on that, because that's a great talking point to be able to discuss with some of these other players. I mean, listen, at the top of my personal draft board from the start of this cycle and the preseason to where we're at now, I have not moved Cameron Boozer off of that spot at number one on my board from Duke, the 6'9" forward. He's the most accomplished and decorated domestic prospect that we've seen in a long, long time. There isn't a player who has a resume comparable to his, including this year in college, pre-draft, since what Luka Doncic did overseas about 7-8 years ago. So this is a rarefied prospect who checks so many different boxes on the offensive end. You can utilize him in any blend of actions that you want to. He can be an on-ball facilitator. He can be a screener. He can be a roller, short roll playmaker. You can spot him up behind the three-point line, has a great catch and shoot, 40% three-point jump shot ready to go. He can be an interior post-up threat who demands, draws a double team, and he has arguably the best passing instincts and passing placement versatility of any of these top prospects that we can discuss in this class. The difference between someone like an AJ versus someone like Cam, you do have some of those athletic concerns with Cam that show up on the defensive end. If he has to cover a lot of ground and really do a hard closeout on a shooter, he opens up those driving lanes where you can get by him. If you have to play Cam in a small ball five capacity rather than utilizing him as a bigger wing or a power forward, his more natural set of positions, he can get eaten up by some of those bigger fives and certainly some of what we would see in the NBA with 7-foot-plus guys. You can score over him in the post. So there are some defensive limitations to Cam's game, but it's not from a lack of understanding, a lack of mental processing, cerebral ability. His mind is his superpower, and then you layer in how skilled he is as a ball handler, ambidextrous, can finish with both hands, can pass with both hands, his footwork. He has such command over what he wants to do. And the best part about it is, like I said, because of his mind being a superpower, he can go 2 to 3 steps ahead of the defense and know what he wants to do before they even have time to react. So Cameron Boozer, for my money, has still been the number one player on my personal board. But again, in my position, I'm not working for an NBA team. I'm only able to play as much armchair GM as I can, understanding full and well that the safest option for GMs at the top would be to take the guy in A.J. DeBonsa, who has incredible upside in his own right.
0: The Jazz are tanking for a long time, so people have had a long time to study these draft boards. And the top three, you're right, the order has changed. You mentioned that and pointed that out. Even now, it's not locked down. But the top three separated very early on, and that didn't change. Now, as the season went along, Caleb Wilson raised his stock. Darius Acuff Jr. raised his stock. And there are actually a lot of lead guard, point guard, ball handling guards who are in that next group and might just go 5, 6, 7, 8. I'm curious if you think Wilson can crack the top three, or does his three-point shooting limit him, or could Acuff crack the top three, or does the fact that he's 6'3 and seems to be a defensive liability going to limit him to being drafted 4, 5, 6?
1: I don't foresee a scenario in which Acuff would crack into that top three. I think his ceiling in terms of where he would be drafted likely falls around that 4 or 5 spot. Caleb Wilson is a different conversation. However, I would not rule out Caleb Wilson even being the second prospect off the board in this draft. We've already heard a lot of buzz, you know, internally from different teams and scouts and sources about, you know, Caleb Wilson being ranked as high as 2 or 3 on different boards within front offices. I buy that smoke. Where there's smoke, there's fire. I buy it on this one. Caleb Wilson, incredibly talented 6'9" forward, arguably the best athlete in this draft class. And a lot of his athleticism fueled those highlight reels and what casual fans might know about his game right now. But if you study more of his tape and what he was able to accomplish in North Carolina, you saw some skill emerging closer to what you would have seen in flashes at the high school level. You saw some of the footwork in the post, and being able to create his own shot on a fadeaway, being able to get to his own mid-range shot off the dribble. The passing ability from a standstill really popped in a lot of high-low actions with Henry Vassar at North Carolina. His versatility, the fact that he's only scratching the surface of how good he can be, to where if he rounds out some of these other areas, you know what he can do as a defensive playmaker, was a beast on the glass on both ends of the floor. If he gets that three-point shot to come around, all of a sudden, we're talking about a more complete prospect than people wanted to give him credit for in that 6'9" forward athletic package, playing a position in an archetype that we're seeing become more and more important in playoff basketball, having four guys around one big who can all dribble, pass, shoot, create. We're seeing that from Caleb Wilson. I think because of that being wrapped into that athletic package, I think teams could talk themselves into Caleb Wilson being higher and going higher than he's currently at 4 on a lot of consensus boards.
2: Speaking of Boozer and DeBonsa, three-point shooting is paramount in this league. I'm not sure both of those guys, that's their strongest skill set, although you can improve to a degree. What do you think about their ability to step out behind the line?
1: I think Boozer 100% is a much more ready-made and confident shooter from three-point range than AJ is right now. I mean, Cameron Boozer, going back to his high school days in these last 2 years of high school and then through this year at Duke, he's been a 38 to 40% three-point shooter off the catch. He's even gotten more comfortable with taking some of those three-point shots off the dribble. I trust Cam Boozer as a floor spacer, as a pick-and-pop guy, as a catch-and-shoot guy. Right now, that's been a weakness for A.J. DeBonsa. But what A.J. DeBonsa has that Cameron Boozer doesn't have right now is when you take that 1 to 2 step inside the arc and you're looking at more of those pull-up two-point contested jumpers, A.J. has that in his game right now. He can get those shots off whenever he wants. We didn't see a lot of mid-range versatility from Cameron Boozer at Duke. We saw more of it at the high school level. There's plenty of clips that you can find of Cameron Boozer getting into mid-range pull-ups when he was about 10 to 15 pounds lighter in high school. And I think that in order for Cam to maximize the rest of that skill set and really tie everything together from a star perspective, he's going to have to figure out how to get into those shots easier at the NBA level. Might require him, you know, dropping a little bit of the weight that he put on in order to get a little bit more flexible, a little bit more comfortable getting into those pull-up shots. But I'd say that's a key advantage for AJ right now, even though I have Cam as the more trustworthy spot-up shooter from three-point range.
0: So we've talked about the top five and basically where the Jazz landed. It's a coin flip. It is just slightly better odds they'll draft top five than draft six, seven, eight. But there are a lot of Jazz fans that think they never catch a break. They're not going to catch a break now. The league's mad at them, and they're going to draft six, seven, eight. It's doom and gloom for the Sunday draft lottery. It's bad mood for Mother's Day. If they draft 6, 7, 8, you've just listed five prospects. How confident are you those are the top five? And who would the Jazz be looking at if they're drafting 6th or 7th? How do those guys sort themselves out? And do you have any idea which way the Jazz might be leaning in that group if that's where they end up?
1: I think if the Jazz are not able to land one of the top four prospects that we can discuss is DiBonta, Darren Peterson, Cameron Boozer, Caleb Wilson, that their next target should be Keaton Wagler out of Illinois. And the reason why I bring him up over someone like an Acuff or a Mykel Brown or any one of these other point guards that we can talk about in this race, like a Kingston Flemings, I bring up Wagler, and I'll even throw Brayden Burries out of Arizona in the conversation as well. But Wagler in particular, from where he came from in terms of not being a consensus RSCI top 150 recruit to leading an Illinois team all the way to the Final Four, playing his best at the highest levels of competition and really not seeing any fall off in terms of his production in the regular season versus what he did in the postseason. We would expect a lot of these freshmen to play worse and overall have a worse resume in postseason play in the NCAA tournament rather than what they did in the regular season. You didn't see that fall off from Wagler. He's a 6'6" guard, so plus size at that position, can toggle between the one and the two, is an awesome catch and shoot guy, has real range on his pull-up three-point shot. That's an NBA-ready move for him to be able to go to. Tremendous footwork when he's navigating ball screens, getting through traffic, can find guys on the move as a legitimate live dribble passer. He has such a well-refined game that can fit with another backcourt option. I think with the Utah Jazz, there's going to be other questions they have to ask and answer on around other parts of their roster based on the Jaren Jackson acquisition. You know, what does that mean for that three spot? Is it Lauri Markkanen? Do they maybe move off of him to bring other assets back? Is that Ace's spot? Do they want to play Ace at shooting guard? There's a lot of other places where there's questions about on this roster. But one thing I thought the Jazz really figured out was Keyonte George operating as the point guard. And in my opinion, he didn't even have his best weapon available to him this year in terms of efficiency, which is what I know him for, that pull-up three-point shot. He expanded and grew his game in so many other areas that are actually dependent upon him playing that point guard position, like attacking the basket, getting to the rim, having a free throw rate that's considerably higher than any other point in his career, you know, continuing to grow since he came into the NBA as a passer. I think this team is best with him operating at that point guard position. And so you want someone next to him who is a little bit bigger, who ideally in time can cover multiple positions or cover the other backcourt spot that you wouldn't want Keyonte covering. So I look for someone like a Keaton Wagler or a Brayden Burries if the Jazz fell out of that top four, top five group.
2: We saw a kid last year, Yegor Dilman from Russia, come over and obviously played at BYU and now is with Brooklyn. And the idea is to get your so-called feet wet, to use that expression, in the college game and then go on to the NBA. With NIL, you know, are you going to see that more often? Are we going to see foreign kids look to get a season under their belt in the college game, knowing that they can make some money, and then go on to the NBA? You think that's going to be a trend?
1: That's absolutely a trend. And I do think it's a great thing for, you know, NBA-based scouts to be able to see these kids, you know, in domestic leagues, in college here versus, you know, overseas, where they're constantly having to travel and have to evaluate the leagues that these guys are playing in, whether it's a junior league or maybe they're not getting as much time. It's more limited time in a senior league overseas, you know, trying to evaluate these different landscapes of they're playing this group of players. How do I evaluate them in this setting versus, you know, NBA scouts have figured out pretty well how to evaluate players in the college setting. And so having them over here is a major benefit to NBA front offices and scouting departments. Well, it's also a benefit for those players because they're able to not only earn more money through an NIL deal than they're likely getting, you know, in one of these overseas markets, but they're also getting the playing time like I was talking about, right? These more senior teams, these A-League teams over whether it's Spain or Turkey or wherever, whatever other league you want to point to overseas, they're not always giving these young players time on the court. You're seeing some of these prospects average like 10, 12, 14 minutes per game, not playing a lot. Whereas in college, you know, teams are building and making them a focal point in their systems, playing these players 25, 30, 35 minutes a night, sometimes even the more extreme 38 to 40 minutes a night. So they're getting more exposure, they're getting more money, and you're making it easier overall to level the playing field and make sure that the NBA scouts and talent evaluators have the best possible setting to evaluate these players in. So I think it's a win for all parties.
0: Nathan Grubel joining us, covers the NBA and the NBA draft for No Ceilings NBA. As the playoffs continue here, you looking at the Thunder thinking they are going to repeat, which it's been a little less than a decade since that's happened, or you got your eye on somebody else to take them down?
1: So my preseason NBA Finals pick was the Oklahoma City Thunder and the New York Knicks matching up. And I see no reason right now to move off of that pick. And when we talk about who's the favorite to actually win the championship, I would agree. I think OKC is the clear-cut dog above everyone else. And you see what they did to the Lakers last night. This is without Jalen Williams in the lineup. They're essentially playing two guards with SGA and AJ Mitchell, and they still have the versatility on defense to pressure the ball, to force players into bad shots, to make life really difficult, force turnovers, and capitalize on that transition play to get into some early offense, to set up easy buckets. And then when things do come down to crunch time in that half court setting, you have who is the best half-court scorer right now in the game, and Shai Gilgeous-Alexander to deliver at home. So I think the OKC Thunder are clear-cut above everyone else, and I really appreciate the opportunity because of Jalen Williams being out. They're going to need him to come back. They're going to need him for these later rounds for the conference finals and for the finals. But as of right now against this Lakers team, AJ Mitchell's getting some great experience in that starting shooting guard spot. And you're seeing a lot of offensive opportunities open up because you have two primary ball handlers next to each other in SGA Mitchell. I think he's getting a lot of great experience right now. You still have guys like, you know, Casey Wallace and Caruso and McCain able to come off the bench. That two big lineup with a lot of this guard versatility, the on-ball pressure defensively, it's overwhelming, and it's just a lot for other teams to deal with. So I would expect OKC, right as of right now, to still be the favorite and to hoist up that trophy when it's all said and done.
2: For the team that drafts Darren Peterson, how much work is going to have to be done off the court versus on the court?
1: So I'm not of the mindset that Darren Peterson has any off-court issues at all when it comes to his work ethic, his drive, his demeanor, his willingness, and that competitive spirit to improve and get better. I'm not concerned about any of that with Darren. Obviously, there's medical questions that have lingered and are still lingering that will have to be answered. I will not be privy to that information because I do not work for an NBA team. I may hear some things through the grapevine, but as of right now, my evaluation for Darren has to be what I've seen on the court and comparing that to where he was at in high school versus where he is at now. And who Darren is as a plus size 6'5", 6'6" shooting guard, you know, awesome athleticism when he's healthy, the ability to get to his shot whenever he wants, ridiculous efficient shooter on incredibly high volume at Kansas, which matches what he was able to do at the high school level. My biggest concern for Darren stems on the court in terms of his on-ball playmaking ability. When he's involved in a lot of these ball screen actions in high school, he had that burst, that extra step because he was fully healthy. He didn't have any of these lingering issues to where he could always get by that defender at the top in that ball screen action. He'd take that wide angle and he'd be able to score, or he'd have a much easier passing lane to be able to look through to thread that needle to get the ball where it needed to go next. We were not able to see him create that same level of separation in Kansas this year in college. And so a lot of that diminished his playmaking value and his ability to pressure the rim severely. It turned him into primarily a jump shooter, which, again, he excelled at. He scored at high volume. He scored on ridiculous efficiency. That's not the problem. But in order to play a more ball-dominant role at the next level, it's not just about what you can get for yourself. It's about how you see and map the court, what you can get for everyone else. So because of that limit that I've seen from him right now in those ball screen actions, if that doesn't change, then you're comparing him more to a secondary wing versus a primary creator. And for that reason, it's why, you know, I've been back and forth on where to have Darren on my personal board. Do I have him at 3? Do I maybe even have him at 4 and have Caleb Wilson ahead of him because of where I feel the position of value is with those other guys versus if this is who Darren is, can I find that somewhere else? Can I replicate that value somewhere else? So I think the on-court, on-ball playmaking aspect and the rim pressure, those are the biggest questions that need answers in order to properly identify Darren's upside moving forward.
0: Nathan, we appreciate all the NBA info. That's a deep dive into the draft there. We appreciate you coming on and talking with us. Enjoy the draft lottery, and let's see where these teams get to pick, because that'll help us sort out where everybody's going.
1: I appreciate you both for having me. Let's do this again soon.
3: There's Nathan Grubel from No Ceilings NBA. When we come back, what is trending? The headlines are next.
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7: Foul line, step back, 20-footer. Got it! Mikal Bridges, a step back jumper over Oubre, and the Knicks on a 9-0 run have a 6-point lead.
8: Wembanyama, left wing three. Wee-wee rattles that one home. 17 for Victor, 93-58. 10 threes on the night here for San Antonio.
9: I'm just doing everything I can, like I said. Every day I'm doing stuff I'm supposed to do. Obviously, recovering, not working. Like I said, doctor said 8 weeks at the beginning of the first MRI. I'm just going day by day, and I feel better every day.
10: There's Luka Doncic, the Lakers star, talking about how frustrating it is. Doctor told him 8 weeks, so doesn't look like we'll be seeing him in the playoffs, PK. The Lakers down one game to none against the Thunder. Looking at game two coming up tonight, and it doesn't look very good for them.
11: Oh, no.
10: Yes, imagine the anguish of Jazz fans everywhere that the Lakers might get knocked out of the playoffs. Spurs beat the Timberwolves 133-95. How'd you like that for a bounce-back game? A dominating 38-point win to tie the series at a game apiece.
11: Well, I saw the score early, and that was it. I didn't check in on that. But
10: that
11: to
10: was
11: me,
10: enough for you?
11: That would be the Minnesota felt comfortable that they got what they wanted, which was the split. You always want to get two. Man, that's a bunch of talk. They needed to get one. And then Anthony Edwards talking about loud as hell in Minnesota and all that. They were already looking ahead, which they should. It wasn't working for them, so be it. I mean, I don't think they were thinking they were going to sweep the Spurs.
10: That was a 24-point game at halftime when everybody had the chance to check out of that. And the Knicks beat Philly. Embiid doesn't go. Multiple injuries. Knicks win 108-102. Sixers look good for three quarters, but they only managed 12 points in the fourth.

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0: Don't just show up to Supercross, be part of the weekend. 511 is hosting a free event with Custom Jeeps, a great crowd, and more tomorrow from 2 to 6 with Jake and Ben. They'll be at their Salt Lake store. That's at 369 West, 1830 South in Salt Lake. Well, PK, the question before the people now is, Keyonte George will represent the Jazz at the lottery selection. Who is your choice? And this question offered two answers. One was a group of people who thought who should be sitting up on the podium as the good luck charm. And the other one was, which player do you want to pick? I suppose you and men were talking about Keyonte George and who should be up there representing the club.
1: Yeah. Who do you want?
0: Brian wants Thurl Bailey because he needs some of that old school jazz with the winning attitude right up front there.
1: Hasn't Thurl done it, though?
0: I think he did. I think he did do it in the last rebuild, I think. It's been a while.
1: How'd it work?
0: I don't remember. Probably not well because it never works well. But I don't remember what happened.
1: Now's the time that it will work well then.
0: See? Give him another shot, right?
1: Yeah.
0: The person who got multiple shout-outs that I think might be a little less expected, Tyson says, it's got to be Dallin Oaks.
1: What?
0: Seems fitting, and I'm sure he'd be up for it.
2: The president of the church?
1: What?
0: And David says, Dallin H. Oaks, if either Dallas or San Antonio gets the top pick, he can dust off his feet on the way out.
1: No.
2: Okay, then.
1: Come on. That's it. No.
0: Got multiple people.
1: I'm not sure that's appropriate. And I live in the category of inappropriate.
0: Dust off his feet on the way out? You didn't like that reference? Somebody's been paying attention.
1: No. I mean, it's too religious.
0: All right. Eric Lechner, Rusty says. We're going back to old school jazz. Wyoming's Eric Lechner.
1: Eric Lechner?
0: Yeah.
1: Did he play for the day? Did he play for the Jazz?
0: I thought he did briefly.
1: Oh, I don't
0: know. One of those, blowing through town on the way in and the way out real quick.
1: Yeah, I remember the guy when he played at Wyoming. I know who Eric Lechner was. I don't remember him playing for the Jazz.
0: Leslie wants John Stockton there.
1: John Stockton. Well, gosh, I mean, you probably can't get him to shut up once he gets there.
0: It's true. He's much more available now.
1: He's probably already got a commitment. He's doing some autograph signing somewhere.
0: I thought he would go back to Spokane and we wouldn't hear from him again. I thought of all the people who will be quiet and go away, absolutely Stockton. And that's not how it's played out.
1: Yeah, but things that resonated in his heart, he needs to speak.
0: Apparently, yeah.
1: And I support his right to speak it all the way through.
0: Yep.
1: Even if I don't necessarily agree with what the topic that he's speaking on. But it has been kind of funny there in the COVID thing. You couldn't get him to stop talking. He was doing every podcast. He might as well do your. You're always looking for podcasts. Why don't you do one with Stockton?
0: Ooh. Wonder if he'd do that. Dan says it was Colin Sexton 2 years ago, Ashley Smith last year. Maybe send one of the Utah Mammoth.
1: No. I think they should send Dan Roberts.
0: You do not. That is an epic you answer right there, though. That is on brand, man.
1: Why not?
0: Well, to quote a famous athlete, do you really want me to get into it?
1: What are you, Max Hall?
0: Yeah.

0: Well,
1: I think Max had the right answer right there.
2: And what did I say?
1: Thanks,
2: when Max,
1: for providing
2: Max
1: me
2: asked
1: that.
2: Me,
1: I appreciate
2: he was
1: it.
2: Talking to me. He said, he looked right at me because I asked the question. And yeah. He said, you really want me to go into it? And I said, yes.
0: Please.
2: Were you in the room then, Yuck?
0: No, I wasn't.
1: I can
0: tell you exactly where I was though. So I
1: where
0: hear
1: were you?
0: I'm listening to the post game press conference. I'm with my buddy, and I hear the question get asked. I can tell you the exact spot. I was in the car waiting in traffic while that answer went down. We were just like, oh my goodness.
2: Yeah, I asked the question.
0: It was right there. It was right there on University Avenue. I can take you right to the spot.
2: And then at the Vegas Bowl, his mother got my face.
0: Didn't she say you baited him or whatever?
2: Oh, yeah, she was hot. She was hot. Because I was doing some TV work for another place in time, and it was dark, but we had the camera and the spotlight. And so, you know, you got to light it up. So, yeah, she found me. I didn't go find her. She found me. Because I was going to interview Matt Ballman, but they said, no, he had to go. I don't remember who they played.
1: Last time he can get interviewed.
2: But they won the game, and we're out on the field there. We were doing work for another station. And
1: go where? Great she, answer.
2: She did confront me on the field. And I may or may not have told that to a Utah coach that night, and we got a good laugh out of it. But that's okay. I mean, it's her son and blah blah blah. I mean, that's who Max was, man. And now it's lore that has just it's rivalry. And I can remember going that I had to be in the Bay Area for some personal thing, and it had nothing to do that night. So I went to an Oakland A's game, me and about 2,000 other people, and this guy right behind me. And, I mean, we could have had rows, but ended up together right behind me. And I heard him talk, and somehow we got the conversation. And, you know, what do you do, blah, blah, blah. And I told him, he says, yeah, I don't understand why that was such a big deal. That's what a rivalry's all about. And so, yeah, I saw that. I heard that. And I'm thinking, yeah, that's why it's a rivalry. That's the very reason. He wouldn't have said that about any other school in the entire country. He wouldn't have said it. But it was Utah. And that's why that rivalry. I mean, he's just going to town on the beauty of the rivalry. And he's just a sports fan from the Bay Area. He's got no connection whatsoever. And he's just telling me, why did everybody make such a big deal about that? And he had to apologize, blah, blah, blah, blah, blah, blah, blah, blah. Hey, you got a point there, buddy.
0: Hey, I've got it then. We're sending Max Hall.
2: I don't know. Is Max Hall a Jazz fan or a Suns fan?
0: I don't know. He's down in Arizona, but...
2: Yeah. No, I want Dan Roberts. You took Dan Roberts to the departure was bitter. I understand that. But I meant him standing there with that great voice of his and, how about them Jazz? Bring him out! And when they get the number one pick, yeah. I just meant for the excitement that he could bring. Right? I mean, he did that legendary for years. I don't know who the new guy is, but he hadn't anything to talk about. I mean, they hadn't, you know, this season is a rebuild season, you know. There'll be good times, and this new guy can make his own mark. I don't even know his name. But Dan, with those pipes and that, so many, we associate the arena with the Jazz coming out, timeouts or what have you, with his voice during the good times. That's why I said Dan Roberts.
1: Eric wants there to be an empty chair representing the Jazz. Silent protest. It'd be kind of weird if they finally hit and they had an empty chair there. That'd be a bad look.
2: Well, you got to send somebody who's connected to Utah. I got the perfect guy. Ace DeBonta.
1: Who? Yes, we were getting that. His parents have gotten multiple shout-outs.
2: Oh, they have?
1: A lot of people on board with you right there.
2: Oh, yeah. Ace likes a crowd. He's comfortable being around folk. He's been there. He's done interviews, right? He seems like he's got some charisma. He's got Utah ties now, man.
1: Yep.
2: That would be funny.
1: Glenn says AJ's dad and or mom sent both the parents. But see, that'd be pretty awkward if, you know, Golden State moves up. And we have people saying that. Whoever goes, be prepared. Keep that straight face when the Warriors move up. I don't know where I was. I was somewhere, and I saw a screen, and it was they were doing a projection of different teams if they hit the way Dallas hit, you know, moving up. Well, if the Warriors got them, here's their starting lineup, assuming everybody's healthy, right? Butler and Draymond, and keep the band together and plug him in, and Steph Curry, and yeah.
2: Whoop-de-doo. Locke tells us rookies don't win games. They lose games.
1: Yep.
2: And Locke is your gospel, man. When he speaks, you believe everything he says.
1: Well, I think if he were here right now, he would point out, PK, Edgecombe was one of the guys launching threes last night that weren't going in. He had some that did go in, too, but late in the game, he
2: See?
1: Was out there.
2: You just proved my shot. Point right there.
1: Orchid, anyway.
2: All yep. you did is just,
1: there it is.
2: You furthered
1: you
2: my point.
1: Gang up on me, right there.
2: That he's gospel to you, and that's fine. You too, See? You can just bathe yourselves in stats. Awesome.
1: another guy who's getting a lot of shout-outs is Carlos Boozer. And obviously with the tie with his son, you know, projected to go very high in the draft.
2: Oh, yeah, for
1: maybe
2: sure.
1: Maybe three, but we'll see.
2: I'd take his son.
1: So multiple people want Carlos there.
2: I would be quite content with Cameron Boozer playing for the Jazz.
1: That'd be a win.
2: Yeah, because I think he'll be solid. To what level? You know, coming into this year's team next year, it may take a bit. Stockton needed to sit for a little bit because they had Ricky Green, an accomplished player, ahead of them, right? And then that situation sorted itself out. Well, you get a Cameron Boozer, very good player. There's no doubt in my mind. I've been watching him play for multiple years now, that he comes in, but he's got, that's the strength, his position is the strength of the team. But that gives Austin Ainge more options, and Ainge with options is dangerous. I will say that. I'm very confident of that.
1: Like the thought of getting somebody on a rookie contract that they can plug in and play, because they got a couple highly paid guys. They're about to have another one. We'll see to what degree, assuming that gets worked out with Kessler. So to have a couple guys in the rotation on rookie deals in the first and second year and staying on those rookie deals for a couple years, that'll be a huge win.
2: Yeah, and plus...
1: But you got to move up.
2: The guys who are going to be highly paid, I also believe that they would be mm-hmm. sought after. Meaning, if you wanted to move Market in, there are people who would want Lauri Market on their team because he's a really good player.
1: Yeah, you could search that right now and see all kind of rumors. I saw, you know, with the teams as they get knocked out, people they'll do segments or write profiles or whatever, and you know, in Toronto, and they had a whole list of that. How does Toronto upgrade? You know, they're in the middle of the East, and it's not that far to the top of the East, and they had a whole list of players Toronto could be aggressive and go get, and of course, Markkanen was on the list. Made me think of like a Matt Harpering back in the day. You're good enough, you're going to be on a list because you can help a lot of people. Now, do they want it at $50 million, and who else could they get with that money, and everybody's got to weigh that, but his name's always going to be in the mix.
2: Yeah.
1: I think we just have to get used to that, whether they move him or not, the name's going to be out there.
2: And Harpering was a nice player, but I think Markkanen's better. But still, the point you were making, I take that.
1: More
2: and,
1: size.
2: Understand. Yeah. And so I'm just saying that if they can get a top three pick, maybe they don't even need that, but just go on the assumption of that, they have an opportunity then to do different things, maybe things that we have never even thought about that could come their way. And they would have the cliche of no stone unturned and all that stuff to see. This Mother's Day deal is an extremely important day for the Jazz, as it is for other teams too, but we focus on the Jazz. And if things break right, it just really could set them up for a nice run. And then you've got a nucleus. And maybe it's not quite good enough now, but you got a strong nucleus to where you could add some parts that make it even better in the next 2 to 3 to 4 years. Yeah. I don't want to go crazy here.
1: Yeah.
2: But I still, I think that this, if it goes their way, that there can be some really good times ahead.
1: It does need to go their way, and you're right about an Ainge with options, and it's necessary because although I'm bullish on what this group can accomplish next year, I also think there's clearly a ceiling to what this group can accomplish. So they're going to need options to, as you say, add pieces over 2, 3, or 4 years.
2: Right.
1: This is, I think it's going to be a much better team next year, but the goal is to open a championship window. You haven't heard me say anything about them opening a championship window next year. If that happens, I'm surprised. If it happens, I assume it's because there are other moves made, as you say, that we can't anticipate right now. I think they're building a 50-win team for next year, and I think they could maybe win a playoff series. We'll have to see how that shakes out. But I don't expect anything beyond that. I think it's 50 wins, and it's out in the first or second round. That's the combination we're probably looking at right now, given the way the West stacks up. But to your point, if they get some good fortune and there's a chance to make other moves, especially if some of the pieces are a little bit redundant, and then who knows what that looks like, maybe we'll have a new assessment. Sitting here today, I don't think there's any point in going out on that limb. But it is a better team, and they might have a little bit of playoff success, but they'll need those options. They'll need to make multiple moves if they're going to have more than that. That's how it looks right now. And obviously, there's a long way to go, and Sunday at 1 o'clock is really important.
2: Yeah, well, especially with San Antonio and Oklahoma City sitting there.
1: Yeah,
2: and the nucleus of their guys are so stinking young that you can argue, certainly in the San Antonio situation, that they're not even close to their peak and their best. You know, Bill Armstrong talks about the best that they have, these guys, these prospects, and when they're in there ready to go, that's when they're going to be at their best. And saying you don't have the minor leagues in the basketball to that level. I realize you got the G League, but most of those guys that come up aren't stars in the way that you have a baseball minor league and a hockey minor league. So the Spurs are scary in that you could argue they're 2-3 years away from being at their best. And so the Jazz are going to have to compete with that, and we'll see what OKC does in the next 2 to 3 years. But, you know, for now, it's about themselves and making their team the best. And you got to get to 50 wins before you can even think about being a title contender. You got to get to 50 wins. Now, getting 50 wins doesn't make you a title contender, but in order to be a title contender, you've got to get to the 50-win plateau. I wonder if you went in the history of the league, how many teams are winning titles without winning 50 games? Probably not very many, right? That seems the threshold of the starting point. If you win 50, you're a pretty good team, and then see what you got and what the matchups are from that point on and who's available, who's hurt, what have you, and all that stuff. And so they've got to get to there. And if they get to there in the 26-27 season, it'd be hard for me to say, well, that was a bad season. You know, we'll see what happened in the playoff. But get to that point. Can this team next season, and we don't know what the roster is in its complete composition, but can this team get to 50 wins? Because then when you get to 50 wins, you know, as long as you don't do a bunch of stupid moves and break it up, like the Suns did with Hornacek, they got to 48 and they broke it up. It didn't make no sense, right? Stupid. And I don't think the Jazz would do that. But let's see if they can get to 50. And at that point, then you're on to something. And where do you go from there?
1: I would bet that in our professional careers, the only team that's won a title without getting to 50 was Olajuwon's Rockets. I bet that's the only time. There might be another one out there. I've never looked that up, but that's the only thing that comes to mind. It just, you got to get there. And right. The funny thing is, the way the league stacks up right now, and the West is so good, and the two teams at the top are so good, if you can win two playoff series in the West right now, you are a title contender. Winning that second series right now makes you a title contender. I don't think you can say that in the East, but you can say that in the West for sure.
2: I would agree with that.
1: Yeah. All right, DJ and PK, when we come back, Matt Tate, covering the Kansas Jayhawks for Wave the Wheat and R1S1 Sports, our spring football tour with Matt next. Stay with us.
3: And now, a look at traffic from the KSL Traffic Center.
0: Southbound I-15 through the Farmington area, still slow go due to the residual delays from a rollover crash earlier. It's moved over to the right shoulders. The cleanup on that continues. The West Davis corridor merge in that area, so be aware of that. Also got lightning delays on northbound I-15 coming out of Utah County into Draper. Further north, we've got patchy slowing between the South Interchange and 45th South, and then it's a straight shot into downtown from there. 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With your KSL traffic update, I'm Jake Hatch right here on 97.5, the KSL Sports Zone.
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0: DJ and PK, it's 97.5 the KSL Sports Zone. We're joined right now by Matt Tate. Covers the Kansas Jayhawks for Wave the Wheat and R1S1 Sports. Matt, good morning.
1: Good morning. How we doing, guys?
0: We are doing well this morning. Kansas Jayhawks, they are going to play both Utah and BYU, and as you're probably about to find out, my co-host went to Arizona State, and they're on the schedule too. So they got we like to joke about our three local teams: ASU in September, Utah in October, BYU in November. And I am curious, in an era when a lot of people have stopped spending money on facilities and spend it on players, obviously Kansas had this massive stadium rebuild, and you'd argue that just had to be done, the state of the program and all that. Is that providing the type of momentum and energy going forward, both in recruiting but also in the fan base and donors and all that, that is expected to, or is there a little bit of thought that, man, we zigged when everyone else zagged and it's left us a little behind?
1: Yeah, I think it's great. I think the response to what they've done, and they've done it right, is the most important part. It's not been a band-aid approach. They knocked the whole thing down and really didn't cut any corners and have made it an incredible facility. And it's beyond six football games in the fall too. I mean, they're using that thing year round and certainly plan to do more and more as it gets complete and as the years move on. So, you know, they did it right. That got people excited. It looks nice. It looks fancy. It's nice as there is maybe in the country in terms of, you know, seat for seat, pound for pound, all that stuff. And I think the momentum would be off the charts if they just won better the last couple of years. I mean, 5-7 the last 2 years, good enough to be good, not good enough to be good, leaving a little to be desired. Obviously, they had a ton of talent both of those years, and especially at the quarterback position. And so I think the jury's still out a little bit on how all in people are, because they want to support a winner on that field. It's great to have the facility, but they want to watch their team win. And so this year, next year, very big years for the program. They were so close to a bowl game each of the last 2 years, and really even just getting to 6-6 would have changed the trajectory entirely. I mean, especially at Kansas, you know, you don't take bowl games and bowl appearances for granted at all. So I think the 5-7 records have hurt them a little bit, but you know, by and large, people are still interested, excited, and the program's still relevant around here, and that's what makes this year such a big year.
2: Quarterback-wise, you got Cole Ballard, Isaiah Marshall, Rice transfer Chase Jenkins. What do you think?
1: Yeah, it's down to Ballard and Marshall for sure. Jenkins is a really nice player, brings some depth, brings some athleticism. They like him. They wouldn't have brought him in if they didn't. And those other two guys like him too. So I just think he's too far behind, and he's been injured a little bit in spring. So I really think it's a race at the top with those other two guys, and it's a really interesting battle. I mean, all quarterback battles are interesting by nature, but it's a really interesting battle because in some ways Cole and Isaiah are similar, and in other ways they're completely different. I mean, Cole is a really bright quarterback. He runs the offense the way it needs to be run. He knows where guys are going to be. He knows how to get teams into good plays and out of bad plays. He knows, you know, how to be consistent. He knows how to be smart, and he's got a little bit of experience. Isaiah is the opposite of that. I mean, he's the question with him is how well can he run the offense? How does it look when he's out there in charge? We haven't seen it a ton. He's been on the field some, but mostly just as a playmaker, and that's where he's exciting for people, is because he is a dynamic talent. I mean, when he gets going with his legs, he can make plays that Cole can't make. He can make plays that a lot of guys can't make. So I think the whole thing's going to come down to consistency, and if you made me pick today, I'd probably give the edge to Cole Ballard because of that. I mean, he just has a more consistent approach, and he's shown that in the limited time he's been able to be out there. But I do think they'll both play. I mean, I think if Cole Ballard's your starter, I still think they have a handful of packages, and maybe more than we've seen in the past for Isaiah to be in the game, because he's too good of an athlete and too explosive and too dynamic of a player on any potential snap for him to not play at all. You know, so I think even if it is Cole as the starter, I think they're going to find a way to play them both, not in a two-quarterback system or alternating drives or anything crazy like that. I asked this spring about that, and, it's been done. I don't know that many coaches, if any, anymore want to do that ever or even like it, but what they're talking about is different than that. So I think they both play, but I'd have to pick Cole Ballard as of now. Isaiah's going to need a really, really good camp to pass him.
0: So that leads us to the receiving core then. Cam Pickett is back. They're transfers, 50 new players, 32 of them transfers, 12 early enrollee freshmen I read about. But Nick McMillan, a transfer from Buffalo, Nazi Cox from Middle Tennessee, along with Cam Pickett returning. Is it wide receiver by committee? Is there somebody who's going to jump out of this group and be dominant? What do you think?
1: Yeah, I think it is a little bit unknown right now. I think, they've got bodies there that they like. I think if you were to name someone who would jump out, like you just talked about, I think it would be Cox. I think there's a lot to like about his game. Big, strong, physical, big hands, good, strong hands. I mean, he seems to me, and we're not out there every day in the spring and obviously aren't with them all the time either, but just talking to the coaches, talking to some of his teammates, I mean, His was a name that kept coming up, and it also was kind of centered around the idea that he keeps coming up because he keeps getting better, and the light bulb keeps going on for him every day, and he learns a little something and then commits it to memory, and then he's got it. And so I think, if you were looking for a breakout kind of guy, that would probably be as good a bet as anybody. He's not a guarantee in that regard by any means, but he's definitely somebody they like and have high hopes for. But you're right, Cam Pickett's a huge, huge player that's on the returning list. I mean, he was a dynamic part of last year's offense and had some injuries that he battled through that kept him from really breaking out and being the explosive guy that he can be. But he's a veteran. There's a rapport there with those quarterbacks that already exists, And he knows the system and he knows the offense. And of course, the other part of that is Andy Koldelnicki's back as their offensive coordinator after 2 years at Penn State. Did really, really well, relatively speaking, at Penn State. I mean, he had them in the playoffs the first year and then it all kind of fell apart last year. And so Kansas was really lucky to land him again. I did not think he would find his way back here. I really didn't. He's a future head coach. I kind of thought he might go find that position now at a lower level or something like that. But the connection that he has with his staff, the connection that he has with Lance Leipold is unbelievable. And so when he was available and they kicked around the idea of bringing him back, I think both sides were really excited about it. And he's back, and it's almost like he never left. And so as much as the Cam Pickett's of the world and some other guys that have been here in the past are veterans in a sense, and there's some value in those returners. Andy's new to a lot of them too, and so there is a little bit of that adjustment that needs to happen, and that's obviously what spring was about in a big way. But from everything I hear, man, Andy's come back and he's really allowed the terminology and the things that existed here after he left to stay in place, and he's learned it instead of forcing the players to learn what he wants and what he calls things and things like that. He's learned their language and that's a credit to him for sure. He's a heck of a coach. And I really do think it was noticeable with him gone. And I do think it'll be noticeable with him back. He's just an excellent play caller and he does some really fun stuff out there. And even when you're overmatched talent wise, he can find a way to sort of negate that.
2: Top four rushers, or top three rushers, I should say, are gone from last season, the two running backs, and then Jalen Daniels, obviously the quarterback. So what's going to happen as far as who's carrying the ball?
1: Well, Dylan Edwards is an incredible talent. He's had a heck of a weird career. He's a Kansas kid. KU recruited him hard out of Derby High School when he was one of the top prospects in the country. I couldn't even give you the list in order of where he chose and didn't choose, but I know he played at Colorado and I know he played at K-State and I know Notre Dame was in the mix too. But he finally landed at Kansas. Incredible player. I mean, he really is. It's as much mental with him. I mean, he's got to have his head on straight and be right and be happy and be in a place that he feels good. And all signs this spring pointed to him maybe feeling better than he's ever felt as a college football player. And you know, part of that's a credit to him. Part of that's a credit to this staff. Part of that's a credit to his teammates because, you know, he was a sort of lightning rod for attention at all of those other stops. And there were some really highs and some really lows. You know, he's an interesting player, but his talent is undeniable. And everything that I've heard about him so far is that, you know, this guy is a game changer. And so he's a nice piece that you can add for what you just mentioned, you know, making up for the loss of what was in that running back room last year. He's a nice piece for a coach like Andy Kovalnicki to have because he can do so many different things with him. And you know, if he stays healthy and stays happy, I mean, he should be as good as there is in the conference and has a chance to have a real monster year. They do have some talent behind him. Yassine Willis is a player they brought in, a big physical punishing runner, but, you know, he likes to say that he's not just that. I mean, he's got some moves and some shake to him, too. But he'll happily run over you as well. It's really wild to watch those two guys stand next to each other because Dylan's tiny, and it's sort of like that Brandon Jacobs photo from the Giants years ago when I can't remember who the other guy in the photo was, but, you know, big and small, extra large and extra small. I mean, it's wild to see that they play the same position. But there's a couple other backs, a couple returners that have been kind of in and out of health and are hoping to make a splash. Kid named Thurman's one. And then there's a true freshman that everybody talks about and really likes. And his name's Corey Amakri, and he's from Michigan, and physically, mentally, everything. He brings an approach that certainly doesn't seem like a true freshman. I mean, he looks like he's ready to play meaningful snaps right away, and I would at this point be shocked if he doesn't contribute in some way. So a totally different room, you're right about that, but it's not missing talent, and it's not missing depth, and it's not missing options. I mean, they can do a lot of things with the backs they have.
0: Matt Tate joining us, Kansas Spring Football Tour. You already mentioned the back-to-back five-win seasons, not getting bowl eligible. Giving up almost 27 points a game and 173 yards on the ground, it's clear the rush defense has to get better, and the defense has to improve if Kansas is going to have winning records and be bowl eligible in that. So what does the D-line look like? How much did they beef that up?
1: Yeah, you know, you mentioned the number of transfers, and so that there's a lot of guys up there that are factoring into that as well. And you know, they're all new to us, right? So we hear what we hear, and there's some names that are thrown around, but without having seen it or gotten to know them or you know, actually seen them deliver on Saturdays, it's hard to know exactly what's going to happen. I know that, you know, the D-line, it's obviously a little bit different when you're talking interior and on the edge, but Leroy Harris is a guy that they're really excited about. He had a pretty strong year last year and was still very much, you know, growing into the position and into himself and into the sport and all of that. And so I think the expectation with Leroy is to have a monster year this year. And there's no reason to think that he can't. I mean, a hard worker, incredible length, incredible, you know, athleticism. I mean, he's one of those guys that just really seems like he's ready to take the next step and to make an impact that's bigger than he's had before. And they're going to need that. I mean, that's the biggest thing, is it's not just they hope he makes that impact. They need him to. And so I think that's a name to watch on the D-line for sure. I mean, again, he's an edge rusher. And so it's a little bit different when you're talking about the interior and the edge, but he's a huge part of it. Blake Harrell's another guy on the interior. He's not going to wow anybody really, but he's just always been there, and he's a veteran KU guy. He's been here his whole career, and he's just a steady, hardworking dude, makes plays, continues to get better. And that's certainly a name that people know, and he still, I think, has a chance to even take another step forward in his production and what he can bring to the defense. They brought in a couple of guys. There's a guy named Iman Smalls. They call him Biggie. He's a name to watch up there too. 6'2", 315 pounds. Dak Brinkley is another Kansas guy. He's been here his whole career. He's on the edge there, on the other side from Leroy. And Dak was highly recruited out of high school in Arizona and stuck with Kansas. He came in with two or three guys from the same high school, and I think the other two are gone now. They transferred out, but he stuck it out, and he's had playing time, but now's the time for him to take the next step, and everything seems to be, as it should be with him. I mean, they're ready for him to have that breakout year, but it's not like he's behind or has disappointed in any way. I mean, he just keeps getting better and he keeps getting more experience. And so Leroy and Dak are the edge guys to watch. And then with Biggie and Blake Harold and another guy, David Santiago, who came, spent some time at Michigan State and Air Force. That's another interior guy, edge guy. I mean, they have a lot of guys, like I said, that are hoping to just kind of slot into a rotation. They don't mind, rotating guys through and keeping fresh legs on the field. If they have, eight D tackles that can play and they're all worthy of playing time, they'll find a way to play all eight. If they only have two, then they'll lean on those guys. But I think they're still sorting that out a little bit. But those are some names to watch and guys that will have to have an impact for this defense to be better.
2: The thought is if you go overseas and that's where they're playing ASU, that those teams come back and there's a struggle. And I think they have a bye and then Middle Tennessee, then they play Utah. Was there any concern about that? Because I think that was, part of Kansas State's thing the year before in Ireland this past season. I'm wondering what the ramification was as far as anything negative by playing that game over there.
1: I think they're super excited about it. I do. I mean, I know what you're talking about, and I think they like the way the schedule sets up in that regard. They do play Missouri right before that game, which is, their biggest rival from all the way back to the Civil War. So, it's a little bit of a wild stretch there when you look at it that way, but having the bye after the game is important. And then of course, there are reports out there that say they're making $2.7 million to go play the game. So in this day and age, if someone's going to give you $2.7 million, you'll go play wherever they want you to play. I mean, and Lance has talked about, wanting to do a game like this from the time he got here. There's a lot that he likes about the idea of being the only game in town, being sort of a spotlight showcase game. It gets more attention. It gets more eyeballs. That certainly helps with recruiting. That helps with your fan base. I think they hope a lot of people are going to go over. I think if they were back-to-back-to-back bowl teams and had won one of those or two of those maybe, I think the number of Kansas fans that would make that trip would be enormous. But I think that's where they may pay for that a little bit. They may not get the fan support and the travelers that they initially hoped when they decided to jump into this game. But I think overall they're excited about it. It's an awesome opportunity to be in that showcase and then also show recruits and whatever, that you'll go do things like this. So, they've got to play the game and they've got to show well. And obviously they want to win. And if they don't win against a really tough opponent and they get their doors blown off, maybe they'll have some negatives on the back end of it. But right now I've heard nothing but excitement and positive stuff about the opportunity and just the fact that they're going to do this is something they've wanted to do.
0: He's Matt Tate. He covers the Kansas Jayhawks for Wave the Wheat and R1S1 Sports. Matt, thanks for taking a few minutes and talking spring football with us here and getting us ready for Big 12 football in the fall.
1: Yeah, it'll be here before we know it. But, I'll take summer first. So you guys enjoy it. And that Arizona State thing, the connection you have there is interesting because KU and Arizona State baseball are both factoring into the Big 12 race right now. So
2: first and second place.
1: There you go. Enjoy that if you're paying attention. And that's a whole other topic that we could get into another time. But for Kansas baseball to be ranked seventh in the country is even more mind-blowing than the big football stadium and bowl games on Saturday. It's unbelievable. So thanks for having me, guys. I appreciate it. And we'll talk to you again.
0: Thank you, Matt. See, Matt, getting right in your wheelhouse right there, PK. Let's go college baseball, huh?
2: Yeah, each team has two series left, and then on to the conference tournament.
0: Yep. All right, DJ and PK, we got to take a break coming up. We got to dive into the NBA draft lottery. We're doing that at the top of the hour. It's coming up Sunday, 1 o'clock. Stay with us, DJ and PK. It's 97.5, the KSL Sports Zone.
3: And now, a look at traffic from the KSL Traffic Center.
4: We got some heavy residual delays coming out of Farmington on southbound I-15 and Legacy Parkway. Those start when you pass Lagoon and last until just about 1700 south between Farmington and Centerville right now. Delays northbound from Utah County into downtown, we'll see, have died off, except for a patch of slowing at the south interchange as you try to get past that into 45th south in that area. Does your mom dream of asphalt? Maybe not, but she does dream of things done right. 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With your KSL traffic update, I'm Jay Catch right here on 97. 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
6: 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Oklahoma City's great. San Antonio looks to be pretty good. 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I don't think San Antonio's as good as Oklahoma City. 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

0: KSL Sports Zone. 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
1: No, that's Valentine's. No. You want to fortify your mother or your wife. You want to make sure that she's honored. The cocktail dress really just honors me. It's about me for Valentine's Day. Mother's Day, it's about her. You know what I'm saying there, doggy?
0: I hear you now. Now I get it. Now I'm clear. Thank goodness I had you spell it out for me so I didn't mess this up. Don't get my holidays confused.
1: Right. Birthday, maybe, anniversary. You know, you can get a little, you know. But Mother's Day, yeah, that's a deep-rooted holiday. And it should be Mother's Month.
0: There you go.
1: Not just a day. I mean, mothers, come on. That's the toughest job in the world, is it not? And it never ends. It literally never ends. Your whole life.
0: Moms carry a major weight.
1: Yes. Yep. About 90% in my instance.
0: My mother-in-law used to say, parenting gets a lot harder after they turn 18. It was way easier to give orders than it is to make suggestions. It's a pretty good line.
1: Well, yeah, the bigger they are, the bigger the problems.
0: There you go. All right. Minky Couture today. Scotty G and the coach will be there from 10 to 2. Zone 50. That's the code to send you. Save you 50%. Zone 50. We've listened to a few, and we're just getting started here with the spring football tour. But with Utah and BYU back in the same league now and playing some of the same opponents, it does shorten it up a little bit. We've had a few teams here. We just had Arizona yesterday where they are both playing them. You getting any feel for these teams? Or when you got 50 transfers and even the people covering the team who aren't allowed to watch practice, it's like there's just too many unknowns right now.
1: Well, I think you have a feel, but you know that there's so many different variables that are involved that things can change. And players that have had a little bit of experience, maybe they get in a better situation if you're talking about the transfer situation there, and then they can catch lightning if they are good and the system is good and the players around them are good. We've seen that, so you don't really know for sure. But I think you have a feel to a large degree about what the seasonal goals are for Kansas. You know, bowl eligibility is a big deal because they didn't get it the last two seasons. And that, you know, when you only need six, right, and you should set yourself up with at least two in your non-conference schedule, maybe not all three.
0: They did.
1: And so you're a quarter of the way or a third of the way there, I should say, right, with two. And if you don't get it, it ends up being extremely disappointing. It's not that high of a bar to achieve. So I think each of these teams have different goals. And for Kansas right now, I think that goal is to be bowl eligible. We were talking about Arizona. I think for the Cats, it's to see, can they put together a really good season and cash in on Fifita's tenure as the longest tenured quarterback in the conference. And yep, certainly at the same school, he's never left and he's had opportunities. Obviously, I don't, because he's short, he's probably going to have a hard time in the NFL, but as a college football quarterback, I think he's really good.
0: DJ and PK, when we come back, we got to dive into the NFL draft lottery. It's coming up Sunday at 1 o'clock. Matt Babcock, NBA and draft analyst for Babcock Hoops, will join us next. Stay with us.
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1: This is Dylan Gunther of the Utah Mammoth. 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

0: DJ and PK, it is time to take a dive into the NBA draft. What will happen Sunday, 1 o'clock? The draft lottery, it all gets sorted out, and then we can start figuring out which teams like which players. Matt Babcock joins us, NBA and draft analyst for Babcock Hoops. Matt, good morning.
1: Hey, good morning. How are you doing?
0: We're doing well. A lot of anticipation here. Jazz fans watch BYU's A.J. DeBonsa play well all year long. It's pretty much unanimous. Everybody here wants A.J. DeBonsa, the number one pick. Is it unanimous across the country in your mind? Or are there some holdouts who are looking at somebody else?
1: You know, I mean, there's been a lot of debate all year. I mean, I think with DeBonsa, Peterson, Boozer, and as you guys saw all year with A.J., he's just really earned it. I mean, he's kind of chipped away at everybody, and I think – across the board, I think he's the number one guy. I think you probably have some scouts here and there that might have Peterson or Boozer. But if I were to bet on it, I think the boss is going to go number one, regardless of who wins the lottery.
2: Yeah, and we're hoping that the Jazz win for their sakes. Odds are against them, obviously, I guess, as they are for every team. So if they should draft a little later, you know, we talk about the top three being DeBonsa, Peterson, Boozer. But how about 4 through 7? Who do you like?
1: Well, I think Caleb Wilson's probably in the mix with that top tier as well. And what's interesting with those top four guys, they're all very different. Looking at that 5 to 8 range, and looking at the Jazz and what they have in place already, I would imagine there's some interesting internal conversations, specifically because there's so many guards. And, you know, how do they see Keontae George, you know, taking the next steps in his development? Because, I mean, this past year, even though the team struggled, he really elevated his play, and he did that as a primary ball handler. I'd be asking myself with guys like Kingston Fleming or Darius Acuff, who are both, you know, very much on ball guards, do they coexist well long term? And so it might lead him to a guy like Keaton Wogler, who's more of like a 6'6" on ball, off ball type combo guard, or a Braden Burries at Arizona. But the bulk of that group is guards.
0: That's an interesting thought there, who fits, because don't teams get in trouble deciding who fits? Isn't it just take the best player? And if you have players who are duplicate each other and really don't fit on the court well together, guys are missing a lot of games. Maybe guys shouldn't play as many minutes so they don't miss as many games. Maybe there's a way to do it. And if there isn't, can't you make a trade, especially with guys who are on rookie contracts?
1: Yeah, no, I think that's absolutely a fair point. And I definitely think if there's a clear cut, best prospect available in the front office's mind, they should probably go with that player. I think in this year's draft in that range, it's close. I mean, I'd be open to an argument of rearranging that order a bunch of different ways. It's just a very talented group. This freshman class is really incredible. And keep in mind with all the craziness of college basketball and NIL and the transfer portal, these teams are older and like well put together. And this freshman class kind of just steamrolled through things. Which is really impressive. So my point being, this class is really, really good.
2: With that in mind, and it's just a projection, so obviously we can't hold you to it, but how many All-Stars would you say would be in this draft?
1: You know, I mean, that's obviously a tough thing to say. I think there's probably, I mean, I think the top 10, I think all of these players have All-Star potential. Are all of them going to click on all cylinders? You know, of course not. But I would imagine we have at least several, if not more.
0: You mentioned that you thought Caleb should be considered with that top three group. I was wondering if there was a top three. He was 4, and then there was a group after that. But if he was really locked.

0: locked into that four spot. If he were to move up a spot or two, who moves behind him and who are you dropping down, or who do you think teams are dropping down and why?
1: You know, I think it would be, I think every team's going to look at it slightly differently. If I were to bet on it, I think Boozer would probably be the guy to slip. And when I say slip, we're talking about slipping like one pick. But yeah, I do think Caleb Wilson does have a lot of fans. I mean, his combination of he's 6'10", he's freakishly athletic and very versatile. I think his upside is just very, very high. And so, right now, the Jazz are penciled in at number four. That's the guy I have them taking if they were to get that spot.
2: I've always thought, going back many years, John Calipari knows NBA talent, you know, and he's talked about how when he was at Kentucky, they listed the amount of money that his players were earning. Well, now obviously he's moved over to Arkansas. I didn't watch them a lot as much as I would watch a Kentucky team. So I'm wondering what you think of Acuff, because I just look at Calipari's guys in the NBA, and he seems to have a lot of them who are good.
1: You know, Derek Acuff's a very talented player. I mean, you know, another freshman that just had an incredible year. I mean, averaged, I think, 20-some points a game as a true freshman. And, the issue I would have with him, if I'm looking at it from a Utah perspective, is he's only about 6'2". He's just okay on the defensive end. You know, going back to, you know, coexisting with Keontae George, we had two, you know, pretty much scoring guards that aren't known for the defensive end. That would be my concern, but the guy is a very talented offensive player, really, really good with the ball in his hands, creating, and is a good shooter as well.
0: It seems like you get to this second group, you can always look at the negative. You know, Wagler was just off the radar, second round pick, I don't know what. He was way out on the free. I mean, it's like he came from last place to win the Kentucky Derby and to move here into the top six. Acuff, people question his defense. With Wilson, there's a question about three-point shooting. Are there any of these that you're willing to dismiss? Because it looks like these are the things that are maybe dragging each one of these guys, or might be dragging these guys down in the eyes of some of the teams. Are any of them you think can be dismissed, or are some of those serious concerns?
1: I'm not really concerned with anything, too much as far as these guys being guys I wouldn't mess with. I think the guys that are projected in the top 10 are lottery. I mean, I think that a lot of this is weighing out the pros and cons of each player and projecting where what they'll become in the next few years. Again, it's a really talented group. I'm expecting big things for this class. And so, I know I'm not answering your question directly here. No red flags in this group to me.
2: Wonder what you think of Richie Saunders. You know, he was a dynamic player, but he got himself injured there fairly late in the season, so I don't know if he'd be ready. But as far as him being a second-round pick, what do you think?
1: Yeah, I mean, I'm expecting him to get drafted. I mean, it was devastating when you learned of his injury. He did such a great job of developing and continuing to get better. And, really was playing him heavily into the draft mix. And I think one thing to keep in mind is with the current landscape of college basketball, these guys with college eligibility, remaining, most of them are going back to school. I mean, I think the sort of sweet spot is if a guy's not in the top 20, it probably makes sense to go back and cash in on NIL and continuing to develop. And with that said, I think the depth of this draft will be pretty weak, which will help Richie's case quite a bit.
0: We've got a couple of international players in the NBA who've won multiple MVP awards, and they've each won a championship, and they're both really off the radar when it was draft time, middle of the first round, second round, with Giannis and with the Joker. So with that in mind, I know this isn't supposed to be a very good international prospect class. Just looking at mock drafts, Kareem Lopez playing in New Zealand seems to be the most thought of guy. Is there anybody there who catches your eye that we should keep an eye on? Or as advertised, is this just not a good international group this year?
1: Yeah, I mean, it's definitely down from an international perspective. And one thing is a lot of these international players are coming over and playing in college. And so there's less guys going to be in draft. And so, I mean, I think just the player pool in general has just sort of been trimmed down because of that. Kareem Lopez is definitely, in my book, is the top international prospect. You know, a couple of international guys that did play in college, I think are getting quite a bit of love as well. Hans Steinbach from a German kid played at Washington this year. Really talented player. Adane Mara from Spain, who you know, won the championship with Michigan this year. There's a few of them. But I think, you know, moving forward, I think most of these top international players are going to come through the college ranks.
2: Is age a negative factor in that if you stay in college a year or two, or in the case of the Michigan kid, all 4 years, is that something that you knock them for? Do you think NBA executives knock them on?
1: Yeah, I think there's two ways of looking at it. I mean, I think if you're looking from a projection standpoint, you know, the older the player is, the theoretically, there was probably some limited upside as far as how much more you know, room for growth is there. So it changes the evaluation in the sense of, like, hey, is this guy ready to play and contribute right away? And so, like, with Axel Lindenberg, who you're referring to, you know, he's almost 24 years old.
2: Right.
1: And so when you're evaluating him, okay, it's got to be more of like, okay, what is he right now? What can he contribute day one and within the first couple of years, rather than him being, you know, a 3-4-year, 5-year you know, project.
0: Matt Babcock joining us, NBA and draft analyst for Babcock Hoops. I'd be remiss if we didn't ask you a little bit about the playoffs. Are you one of the people who picked the Thunder to repeat, or are you looking at somebody to knock them off?
1: Yeah, I think they're going to be tough to beat. I mean, they're just so much depth, and they're a well-oiled machine on both ends of the ball. And you know, having a guy like Shea who's, you know, gets you a big bucket when needed. And, yeah, I'm thinking OKC, this is probably theirs to lose.
2: How accurate do you think is to say, now we know we've got this group here coming in the 26th draft, right? And we've seen them play a whole year in college for the guys who are freshmen. And then we just talked about a couple of guys that have played longer. So we can have a little bit more of an accurate feel for it. But we hear a certain draft in the future. Let's just use 27 as an example. Oh, that might not be a good draft. How much do you buy the accuracy of being able to predict 1 or 2 years down the line in terms of which draft would be better or not as good?
1: Yeah, I mean, you know, we spend a lot of time evaluating at the high school level. You know, I think the expectation across the board is that the draft next year is not going to be quite as good. But I mean, there's always guys that kind of develop later and. Things happen. So I don't think it's a situation where we're write it off completely. You know, but I think it's probably more of a situation where, you know, everybody's just so excited about this draft and it just would be hard to compare. Not even just next year, but, you know, any draft compared to this one. I mean, this might be the most talented, you know, lottery group I've evaluated.
0: Matt, we'll leave it right there. Thanks so much. We appreciate you joining us and bring us up to date on the draft.
1: Hi, thanks so much.
0: There it is, PK. Best draft class he has seen, so that's why you got a tank for a fourth year in a row to make sure you get in on that and get one of those good players. 10 potential All-Stars. It never, as he pointed out, it never always develops that way, but that's a lot of people with a lot of potential and a lot of high ceilings. Get the
2: yeah.
0: right one.
2: I mean, something we've been hearing about, and we got to see it up close with DeBonsa. That was a lot of fun. Glad that he came to BYU, obviously. We'll see what this Bruce Branch does in this next basketball season and where he ends up going in the 27 draft, assuming that he's good enough and would go out there. But that's what they say. You know, it's not a certainty, but the more folks who say it is leads to some credibility in that, and we got so many people doing this. The Babcocks, the whole family is into this. I mean, they start, if you go look back, I think it's his uncle and his father. They were high school teachers and coaches in the Phoenix area, and they started sending stuff out years ago, and then it's developed into this, and this is one of the groups that does this, and they basically do it full time. And so when you're devoting all this energy, nothing is for sure. We've got to state that. But I've always felt like basketball is the one where you can have the predictions come closer to the truth, knowing that it's not even necessarily 100%. I mean, we've had number one picks, bust, number two picks, bust. I mean, you can go down the list, right? I mean, the Jazz taking Cantor, that didn't work. And I think he was number three, right? And that just did not stick. And we know of other guys who were later in the draft. I said this earlier, that it's amazing to me that it looks like Sam Merrill is going to have a better, having a better NBA career than Jimmer Fredette. Who would have thought that? You know, and that's not a knock on Jimmer. It's more about Sam being able to stick and be a critical player on a 50-win team that has a chance to get to the finals. I think you got to put Cleveland in that mix as far as having a chance to, you know, at least if it's a long shot or whatever, it's up to you to decide, and we'll see how it plays out on the court. But that's just an example of someone who wasn't receiving a ton of buzz for the draft, gets drafted. I think he was the last pick, wasn't he? In a second round when it was his time to be drafted, and here he is still playing, not just on a roster, but playing. So you never really know, but I do feel confident that this draft, particularly for my own sake, is because I've watched these top guys now, and with the advent of these all-star games and these televised games that they put on for high school kids who've been watching these kids for a good while, and so I think that it's probably going to be true, and the Jazz have an opportunity to get a really good player. That's the most important thing.
0: I think that point about Richie Saunders is well taken, too. A lot of guys who might have come out after a sophomore or junior year and rolled the dice to be a second-round pick, figuring, this is as hot as I'm going to be. Now the logic is take the NIL money. So the guys who are out of eligibility at the end of 4 or 5 years, to see them come into the draft and see what kind of a chance they have to get picked and what kind of chance they have to make a team, it's a different look and feel to the draft than it was 3, 4, 5 years ago, to be sure.
2: I'm not sure I buy that, because you look at the projected first-round picks, and you've got a freshman that's listed, and I'm looking at NBADraft.net, you've got a freshman at 29, a freshman at 28, Koa Pete, who played for the U of A, we remember him as a powerful player underneath. Looking at that, you know, he's listed, let me see how to, for what it's worth. I mean, who's to say that this is what it's going to be? But he's listed at 27. And, you know, you do have some sophomores.
0: I don't think Saunders is going in that area, do you?
2: No.
0: I was thinking more Saunders at like pick 45, 50, 55.
2: Yeah, but I see all these freshmen.
0: That's where the door's open.
2: But how many of those guys came out in the first place? Second rounders. Were they really coming out before?
0: Well, I'd have to go back and look and run the numbers and give me something to do. But I think that the second round and late second round, you started to find the guys who've been in school 2 and 3 years. I think those are the guys who are coming back. I'm with you. At the top of the draft, those top 20, 25, 30 picks, maybe even early in the second round, there's still freshmen coming out. There's just so much money, and to get the whole clock started to get onto the second contract and all that stuff. But I don't think Saunders is moving up. I think where the door is open for him is in the last 15 picks in the draft.
2: Right, but those guys that are at the end, they can get their clock started, but it doesn't mean it's going to actually start, that they're going to get a second contract.
0: No, they may not make the team. He's still got to make the team, and second-round picks still get cut and sent to the G League and two-way deals and all that. So, yeah, getting drafted is just the start of it. It's not the end of it.
2: And I wonder, a kid like Koa Pete, I was surprised he's that low, and I wonder if he wants to come back, because these guys still have the opportunity to come back, right?
3: Yeah, he can. The combine's coming up later this week, and then next week is the withdrawal deadline. Pete's pretty heavily rumored to be thinking about going back.
2: So what you're saying, there's still a chance for DeBonsa to come back?
3: Sure.
0: Yeah.
3: So you're saying there's a chance.
2: That's where I was going with that. I think there's a zero chance for him, because obviously he will be on a roster next season, and whoever drafts him, is there will be tickets sold because of him. That team will make money off of him, and then we get him into their system and get him in the community, and they're going to see, wow, for a kid who has such incredible talent and hype, he's a humble kid, and he's going to represent your organization very well in a lot of different ways. We'll see.
0: Somebody's going to be really excited.
4: So you're telling me there's a chance.
0: Going to be, here, obviously.
2: Yeah!
0: Places.
2: Devonta coming back. I don't see that. But, you know, what a dream scenario. It's a Hollywood scenario to where he gets drafted by the Jazz and plays here for 15 years. That would be the greatest story since the team actually moved.
0: DJ and PK, it's 97.5 the KSL Sports Zone. We've covered a lot of ground this morning. We will get to all of it coming up next, expanding the college football playoff, the spring football tour through Kansas, the NBA draft, the NBA playoffs, the NHL playoffs. It's all coming up. Stay with us.
4: 3, 2, 1. 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
6: Much of their plan around next season and being the favorites of the Big 12 depended upon Sorsby being the starting quarterback. Looks like Will Hammond, who tore his ACL last year, you know, is going to be the starting quarterback for them. To me, I'm operating under the assumption that Sorsby will not be playing quarterback for Texas Tech and will not be playing college football again. I was arguing that even with Sorsby, BYU should be in the conversation with what they bring back. I mean, Tech has a ton of talent, but BYU brings back significantly more players. You know, I think without Sorsby, BYU is firmly in that favorite discussion. I think Houston, too, based again on what they bring back. Arizona's another team that should factor into the top of the conference. I think you can make the case that both Arizona and Utah should also be in that conversation.
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17: Foul line, step back, 20-footer, got it! Mikhail Bridges, a step back jumper over Oubre, and the Knicks on a 9-0 run have a 6-point lead.
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20: I'm just doing everything I can, like I said. Every day I'm doing stuff I'm supposed to do. Obviously recovering, not working. But like I said, doctor said 8 weeks at the beginning of the first MRI. 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
11: Okay.
0: You listen to Lucas, you think there's a former Dallas Maverick executive somewhere sitting there shaking his head saying, see, I knew it.
11: Knew
0: not
11: what?
0: Not in great shape, doesn't stay healthy, now he's missing the playoffs.
11: That justifies trading him for Anthony Davis?
0: Nope.
11: A guy who's
0: but I still wonder
11: healthy?
0: If there's someone sitting there shaking his head somewhere going, see?
11: I don't know, man. I don't know about that. I think he's a franchise player. He got him to the finals with a ragtag team. It's unfortunate that he's hurt. You think Houston saying that about Durant? I mean, list goes on and on there with all the injuries.
0: Yep, and we saw it again with Embiid out again last night, and the Sixers without him lose 108-102. They get outscored 19-12 in the fourth quarter. Some ugly basketball, turnovers, a bazillion missed threes. I mean, a 19-12 quarter is just not what we want to see in the NBA. And with the game on the line, that's what the Knicks and Sixers delivered. Knicks up 2-0 now.
11: But actually, I think that's what we see because they try harder in the playoffs. So that doesn't surprise me.
0: Better defense, more contested shots, lower shooting percentage. All that makes sense.
11: And pressure.
0: Throw that in there as well, yes.
11: I mean, obviously, for Philadelphia to win the series, they've got to win one at least in the Madison Square Garden. And that was 6 minutes ago. It was a tie ball game. And you go 0-10 down the end. The Knicks didn't light it up, but they hit 3 2-pointers. And that was literally the difference.
0: So now it's the Oklahoma City Thunder tonight. Can they go up 2-0? I think we all expect them to. Second game of the Amazon Prime Video doubleheader after the Cavs and the Pistons. Detroit won game one. See if Cleveland can get game two and even this thing up.
11: Well, if I'm listening for interesting, that's going to be a far more interesting series, I would anticipate, and a far more interesting game. I mean, I realize that Cleveland's down 1-0, but I don't put anybody who's down 1-0 as far as being the tournament is over by any stretch. I don't view that, or the tournament. I don't know why I said tournament, but playoff series. And so with that in mind, that I want competition. I want stuff that I don't know what's going to happen. I want the games when I watch them to find out rather than, oh, I expect this team to win easily.
2: that doesn't really entertain me. Unless it's my team that I'm rooting for, then we all want our team to kick crap out of whoever they're playing. I get that. But I think that the Cleveland and Detroit, in my mind, that's a toss-up.
0: Jaylen Brown says he hopes to remain with the franchise long-term. Despite comments from Tracy McGrady, the Brown has a frustration that lies deeply within the Boston organization. My emphasis added there. Brad Stevens downplaying any perceived rift. So you think that was just frustration after getting knocked out after a weird season and it'll all be smoothed out? Or big name on the move?
2: If I were him, I would just look to run it back and have my trust in Stevens to make the team better and to see which ways they do that. I mean, Boston, you're a legendary franchise. You've won a title. Doesn't seem like those types of players ask out of Boston.
0: That'd be unusual. I'm with you. NHL playoffs, former Mammoth Josh Doan with the opening goal, assisting on the second goal. The Sabres jump out in front 2-0 and beat Montreal 4-2 in their second round series opener. And Anaheim and Vegas, Anaheim wins 3-1. Ducks and Golden Knights now tied at a game apiece after two games in Vegas. They're going to Anaheim. So it'll be Carolina and Philly tonight on TNT while the basketball is on Amazon with a doubleheader there. Salary cap is climbing as expected, $104 million, $8.5 million increase. Maybe that's a little more. The Mammoth, we're going to have $14 million. Now it looks like they're going to have just a little under $15, maybe $14.8, something like that. Money for Bill Armstrong to work with and see how they can improve the team and get to 100 points to go deeper in the playoffs and ratchet everything up.
2: Yeah, this is where management really takes over. You know, during the season, it's the team, the players, the coach. But management now, the offseason, they're the ones responsible for putting as best a product as you can put on there. And then to see what they think of these youngsters, at what level are they ready, and who needs more seasoning, so to speak, there. That's what is going to be fascinating. I mean, they've pumped up these names now, right, for the 2 years, basically, since they've been in town. And how far away are these youngsters, and when are they going to be here? And then when they get here, how good they're going to be?
0: We talked a lot of college football playoff this morning. Do you want a 16-team tournament? Do you want 24? It really feels like the momentum is moving against the conference title games, PK, and that the only way to get rid of them is to generate more cash. So no matter what we want, cash is king, money talks, and I suspect we're going to end up with a 24-team tournament. That seems to be what the money's pointing towards, and I assume they're going to follow the money.
2: But at what expense? I mean, you can make more money here, but make not as much money over there. And does that become a wash? I don't know that everything is going up automatically just simply by adding more teams, because if that's the case, then make it a 32-team tournament. At what point does it backfire on you? And the regular season in college football is something special. You got to be careful not to ruin that, not to dent that, not to make that far less. And the more you go in terms of total teams in the playoff, the more you can say, well, this regular season, who really cares? And then I've got some hot shots and they sit out the Rose Bowl. Well, if they sat out the Rose Bowl, why wouldn't they sit out game 10, 11, or 12, knowing that there's going to be a game 13, and if you win, there's going to be a game 14 and 15? So they got to be careful on that, you know. And Yormark talked about that very thing, the unintended consequences, when he did his press conference at the Cowboys Stadium before the Cougars took on Texas Tech. And I think that's something that needs to be certainly thoroughly thought through. That's why I would like to see, I'm not against change, but you got to be careful. And it seems to me it would be more logical just to bump it up four, go to 16 first, and see how that works and see what it does. And can you replace the conference title Friday and Saturday with the first rounders then, how is that received? That would be my thought.
0: I suspect if we stay at 16, we'll still have conference title games, and they'll try to wedge it all in because they just don't think they can replace the money adding that would that be four more games. I don't know that they can get that out. And that might happen. That might be the way it goes. I mean, that's what the SEC is trying to make. And I guess the way they set up these rules, for whatever rules are worth these days, they'll default to 16. I don't know. I don't know how this is going to work as they stick their head together. But I think the most money, and you're right, unintended consequences, you know, are out there. Will things go the way we think and we predict? I would have never predicted going to 12. I always thought, well, the champion is going to be somewhere in that four-team tournament. And it's true, Indiana was the champion, and they would have been in a four-team tournament. But the runner-up, who gave them their best game, man, Miami was, they were ranked 10th by the selection committee. They were well up the track, but they ended up providing a lot of good football.
2: Okay, but you can say that about, does the NBA need 16 teams?
0: Nope.
2: I mean,
0: the champion, if it were an 8-team tournament, the champion would be in it. How does the champion come from 5, 6, 7, 8 seed? Well, like I mentioned earlier, there was a Rocket team that was a 6 seed. But that's to your point about, well, they knew they were going to be in. Would they have dropped to 6 if the format hadn't allowed it? They probably would have found a way to get themselves to 4 and get in.
2: Right. I just wonder how the public is going to receive the end of the season if they hold players out because, well, we're in. We only have two losses. We know we're in.
0: And we got to get our running back or our quarterback or our defensive end healthy for the game, the playoff game.
2: Right, and your quarterback at Ohio State is banged up, and it's Michigan, and you basically give in to a sense on that game.
0: Yeah, play your backup.
2: You're in, and you don't have to worry about it, and you got a game either literally the next week or, you know, whatever the format holds.
0: Yeah.
2: Or they keep players out of the conference title game. The Michigan game might be no way. Maybe that'd be an uproar. But then you keep them out of the conference title game because it doesn't matter. And if you're seeded fourth or eighth or what have you, maybe it doesn't matter to you. I don't know what those circumstances would be. But I just think they got to make sure that the public doesn't reject that. And then it becomes a blowback because you got a really good thing going. And you want to make it better. You don't want to make it worse, obviously.
0: Yeah, it's interesting to see the coaches all push for it because, of course, more berths, they can declare success in that. And, you know, do people want to watch Tennessee and USC and Illinois? And I don't know, I'm probably leaving somebody else out. Who had pretty good seasons. You know, there are 9-10 win teams in there. That's pretty good. You're doing that in the SEC and the Big Ten, but they're not in the playoff. Now maybe at 16 they would be. At 24 they definitely would be.
2: Right.
0: How many Big 12 would get in? Not that the Big 12 is going to have a say in what this looks like. I'm pretty much going to have to sign off on it. All right, yeah, we'll do it.
2: But
0: whatever it looks like.
2: Yeah, and I'm a sucker. I'm going to watch probably either way. So count me in. You've hooked me in. Maybe that'll change. Who knows? When I'm 75 years old, I don't know. Who's to say? Who's to say I even make 75? Because odds are I'm not going to make 75, as you know.
0: I don't know that. You just present that as fact. That's just your theory.
2: I said odds are. Once you indicate the words odds are, you are inviting that the odds that are against it actually become a fact. Hear the words and figure out the meanings as I say them. See, I purposely said odds are. I did not say I will be dead at 75. I said odds are. Get an education in the English language and what words mean. Sheesh.
0: I ain't doing that.
2: Nice. I mean, sometimes
0: between or among my many options.
2: And y'all can appreciate this, but sometimes the stuff you say, it's just god awful.
0: No, it's truly. You got to put the truly in front of it.
2: Okay.
0: Remember the quote, PK. Listen to the words I say.
2: I just heard the two preposterous words. One in particular, I thought, wow. Is this guy, is he in Biden while we're not working?
0: It was the trio that got me. No, I'm not. Just quoting the guest, that was stunning to me.
16: You're really a pain in the ass, you know that, right? Well, I just want to be clear.
2: And I appreciate that compliment, by the way.
0: All right. You're welcome. All right, your feedback is coming up next. All the stuff you've got to say about 24-16 team playoffs. We'll get to that. Stay with us, DJ and PK. It's 97.5, the KSL Sports Zone.
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25: 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Okay. I think he has made that huge jump. 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
25: 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And I think Chris Finch is a good playoff coach. They'll have some things from San Antonio. 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

0: 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Lots of people weighing in on the playoff and what it should look like, and there is no consensus. We might as well have conference commissioners here, PK. The people are all over the map.
1: Yeah.
0: Too many. Should be 16. Doesn't want to even, Derek doesn't even want to hear about 24.
1: Nah.
0: Way too many, Nate says. Football's great because every game matters. Not so much with 24 teams.
1: Yeah.
0: But Captain Cody says, I'm fine with 24 as long as I don't drag it out until February. I think we have consensus there. January 1st is either going to get semifinals or the championship game. I suspect it'll get semis, but I think we're done with the quarters and all these games in January. They want to tighten that up.
2: DJ, good news.
1: What?
0: What's that?
2: You have talked, I don't know, for a long time about, you know, moving college football games elsewhere in the world because you can play them and get, obviously have the extra game.
0: Yep.
2: You've talked about one going to Canada. That's going to happen in 2027. Syracuse,
0: Vancouver, Toronto, or Montreal? Who got it?
2: Syracuse and Wake Forest will be playing at BMO Field in Toronto, Canada.
0: Yep. Just a matter of time. I think BYU would pack Vancouver if they did a game up there.
1: How about Vancouver, Washington? Would they pack that?
2: Yes, they would.
0: No stadium in Vancouver, Washington, PK, so that's a problem. And it's continental U.S. because that's just across the Columbia River from Portland. So made that drive. Hop, skip, and a jump.
1: I've eaten in Vancouver, Washington.
0: Had a kid. David says, let's hypothesize, shall we? We're the 24, is W-E apostrophe R-E. I'm used to lose and loose, but...
1: Oh, that's probably a spell check thing. That does that on my phone.
0: All right, we'll take that as a spell check then, David.
1: Yeah.
0: Let's just go with if. I'll just say, if the 24 teams are in fact last season for the chance that BYU and Utah would have been in the playoff, yeah, I'm for it. It works spectacularly at the FCS level. I find no reason or downside why that same style of playoff wouldn't work at the P4 level. So 24, sign them up. Is there more parity at the P4 level? I suppose not, the way the Dakota schools win. I was going to say, I wonder if there was, because there's less differentiating in scholarships and NIL money and all that.
1: I get your point. I think that's a point well taken, yeah.
0: Yeah. And having said that, the same teams seem to be dominant.
1: Well,
0: every
1: because
0: year,
1: some teams have advantages that others don't.
0: Right, not playing in the shadow
1: right, of
0: a, NAU is recruiting Arizona. Yeah, but the best kids are going to ASU and U of A and then elsewhere in Texas and California and wherever else across the country.
1: Right.
0: Whereas the Dakotas and the Montanas don't have anybody looking over their shoulder.
1: Right. We know that.
0: Yep.
1: Although that's all changing. That's all changing, man. In September of 26, the purple, yeah, back the purple. Because they go in places. I'm talking Weber State.
0: I like the way you think. That'll be a story. We're intrigued.
1: Yes. They're going to get it done.
0: I'm so glad they made that hire, no matter how it works out. You know, good, bad, middle ground, whatever. I'm glad they made that hire. It's very interesting.
1: Well,
0: you and I both think it's going to work, but there's no doubt it's interesting.
1: The only question, is it a regular A or an A+?
0: There it is. So you got them to the quarterfinals. You just don't know about the semi or the title game?
1: Well, I don't know about the first year. I mean, come on. Jay Hill needed a year.
0: Yep. Yeah.
1: And he did an incredible
0: I think he
1: job.
0: Had a, didn't he have a bad year, an okay year, and then year three blew up and just went, then he was off. And it was off to the races. It was just conference titles and NCAA tournament every year.
1: Right.
0: I can't remember if that was his second or third year.
1: I thought it was second, but I'd have to go back and check. So but Weber State, man, buy your tickets now, you folks up in Ogden.
0: Lute Olson quote coming. All right, DJ and PK, that's about going to do it for us here today. Reminder, wherever you get your podcasts, if you want NBA Draft Talk, if you want Spring Football Tour through Kansas, You can listen, Matt Tate covering the Kansas Jayhawks for Wave of the Wheat, and R1S1 Sports joined us at 8:30. Matt Babcock from covering the NBA and NBA draft analyst for Babcock Hoops, as you pointed out, the whole family. That's a family affair, right?
1: Yes.
0: Extended family working on that.
1: Yep.
0: So all about the top picks in the draft. 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
1: We want to hear an open mic before you send us off into Neverland.
0: Oh, what do we have?
2: So this came in from Nick. He goes off. You had this conversation earlier this morning about who they should send to the NBA draft lottery. Here you go.
0: Okay.
3: Why not send the Jazz Bear? Probably be bad for TV and get an interview, but let's send the Jazz Bear. Has anybody ever sent a mascot?
0: Mascots.
1: I don't know if anybody has sent.
2: Be kind of fun.
1: And a mascot.
2: He could shoot his little pyrotechnic stuff at different people. And
0: yeah.
1: Oh, win or lose.
2: Bam!
0: The question is, if you win, you shoot it up into the ceiling and it all drops
2: otherwise,
0: down.
2: You're shooting it at.
0: If you lose, you just shoot it right at the commissioner.
2: Eating a silly string and just spray random people.
1: Yeah, if they're drafting six or something.
0: For the commissioner. I like it.
2: Hey, Silver, here you go.
1: Boom.
0: They could do that. The NBA could do, because football's done that thing with Nickelodeon, and they put all the graphics and the bizarro stuff when teams score or turn the ball over or whatever. NBA could do that one year with the draft lottery, just every team represented by a mascot. Could be total chaos.
1: It'd be fun.
0: We're all done. Jake and Ben are coming up at 2. That was an old habit right there. Scotty G and Tim Lacombe, the coach, on the way next right here on The Zone.
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1: Here we go again.
0: Joined now by Brian Geltzeiler.
1: How much stock do you put in guys who put up decent or very good numbers on teams that don't win? And where I'm going with this specifically is Markkanen and Keontae George.
8: I have no doubt in my mind that Larry Markkanen can and will be at some point a very productive player on a winning team. I worry a little bit about George because of the ball dominance, frankly. I think in some ways there's going to be moments where Collier's the better fit with the ball in his hands because of how much more willingly he moves the ball and sets guys up, because between Markkanen, Jaren Jackson, and Ace Bailey, there's other shot makers on this team outside of Keontae George. His big challenge going into next year is, how do I use those pieces around me for the greater good of the overall team? And I think that's something that Will Hardy's going to have to work with him on, but I do think of what we've seen so far, that may be a little bit of a challenge.
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19: 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Okay. I think he has made that huge jump. Steph Castle's been awesome. They seem to know exactly what their identity is. I don't know. Maybe I'm underselling Minnesota. Probably am. I'd be very curious how they handle Victor Wembanyama.
18: You're going to handle it with Rudolph.
19: Again, I would not have been excited about it otherwise. And I think Chris Finch is a good playoff coach. They'll have some things for San Antonio. I don't think this is going to be a 4-game series. Probably not even a 5-game series.
18: I don't know if there is another player in the NBA that I would pick if we were doing, you know, fantasy draft stuff and I had to play against Victor Wembanyama. I'd probably pick Rudy.
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21: 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And I remember walking out, and, you know, it was the first time, like, I got pissed off because things had just slid, and it's everything. There's just a disconnect, I think, through the community. I can't count how many people that came came up and said, yeah, we've had tickets, or we used to have tickets. You know, everybody remembers going to a camp when they were young, and they have memories of a game and stuff. 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

0: right, folks, let's get it. 97.5, the KSL Sports Zone. All right, there are certain times of the year, and I'm so glad, Tim, I know you've done one of these before on a fill-in basis, but I am really fired up to have you as part of not just the Zone family, but the Minky Couture family, because what we do here at Minky Couture is we make our listeners who, and I love all of you very much, sometimes you're not the brightest bunch out there. And I mean that with nothing but love and admiration, because I'm one of you. We screw up holidays all the time. Mother's Day, Valentine's Day, Christmas. Look, I once actually gave my wife a vacuum cleaner for Christmas because she said we needed a vacuum cleaner. And I'm like, okay, it's Christmas. She said we needed a new vacuum cleaner. I put two and two together. And so I wrapped up a very nice wrapping job, I might add, a vacuum cleaner. All right, bad idea. Don't do that. I screwed up. You shouldn't screw up, because all you have to do is come to Minky Couture. We're up here in Layton. You stop by, you grab a blanket, and you can walk out of these doors knowing that you have not screwed up Mother's Day. You have not gotten the proverbial vacuum cleaner. You're going
1: to
0: be all right.
1: What was the delay in the time that she talked to you after that?
0: You know what? Honestly,
1: did you make it to New Year's? Or
0: You met my wife over the weekend.
1: I did.
0: She is just an incredible human being. And I could tell that it didn't hit, but she's like, you know what? My guy tried, and it's part of the education process, and we're going to get him where he needs to be.
1: Well, good for Jen.
0: So she was totally cool about it. But then, you know, I started to realize, and this is a guy thing too. A lot of times we think, okay, we need something so I should gift that. No, don't gift needs, gift wants. And she wants a Minky Couture blanket. And frankly, she probably needs a Minky Couture blanket, but she definitely wants one. So you just come here, you grab a blanket, you hand it over to either your mom, your wife. Sometimes you've got daughters that are now mothers. You can hook them up as well. So let's go. It's really simple. Up here in Layton. Now, that's just one of many Minky Couture locations. This is where Coach and I are going to be. And Coach, I kind of teased earlier in the week that we might bump things up a little bit. Today, 55% off.
1: It's a way to buy it, man.
0: Yep. So you come in, you say Zone 55, they're going to give you that extra 5% off. You are getting more than half off. That includes your Hugs collection, the Mother's Day collection, robes, the everywhere blankets, the tote bags. Come on. Makes too much sense.
1: So it's probably been 3 years since I filled in on this very show. I think Hans went out of town, and you and I were up here, if I remember right. And I was just looking through as we got here today. And I was talking to Lisa and the gals that work here, and I said, it's amazing to me how you've expanded. You know, you had the blanket, but like you said, there's all sorts of different options. They even got things for your pets.
0: Yeah.
1: I mean, I'm looking at this Minky, you know, I buy my cat everything. Old Jude. So I love that you named a pet gift.
0: I love that you named your cat Jude, by the way.
1: Because when you call for it.
0: Hey, Jude.
1: Everything in my life has a Easter egg of one way or another.
0: As it should be.
1: But I'm pumped to be up here. I will say, if I'm not a member of the Minky family, I'm a distant cousin.
0: Oh, you're full out in the family now.
1: Well, I'm in now, but I've had Minkies for years. And I just got a new one for Christmas from my daughter, and it was the extra big one.
0: Yeah, the Grande.
1: Oh, my gosh. You want to talk about luxury. And you said it when we sat down. It doesn't matter if it's summer, because you find a way to use the thing. You know, you just don't go with full coverage.
0: Yes.
1: You got to get your feet kicked out
0: of
1: there.
0: Keep those feet out. You know, you'll be fine.
1: So anyway, I'm happy to be here. Awesome to be with you again today, and grateful for Minky Couture for having us.
0: So come on by to Layton and say hi, and we will hook you up with 55% off. Now, if you can't make it to Layton, we totally understand. We're selfish. We want to see you. But they've

0: Got locations in Ogden, Sugar House, Draper, Orem, St. George, a new one, a beautiful spot up in Logan that I was driving by right there on Main Street. So you can find Aminke wherever you're at, wherever you're listening to us. You'll have one close to you. Zone 55, get that 55% off. All right. By the way, one of the I love being on remote here because I love seeing our listeners, and you'll know them when you see them.
1: Oh, no question.
0: Our guys will come in, and they'll be like looking around, and one of the lovely associates here, Minky Couture, will be like, all right, it's going to be okay. We're going to get you through this. And they'll say, all right, you know, this is – oh, and the other great thing is if you feel like you're going to screw up a color, then just get one. Just get kind of like a neutral one, and then she can bring it back and swap it out. So if you're intimidated by the color, size, whatever, don't worry about it. Just come on by, grab one, and then she can swap it out if she needs to.
1: I absolutely agree. I saw it happen last time. They are great, and they will take you, you know, show you the robes. We talked about the hugs or the blankets, the classic ones or the luxury blankets, the grandes. So they got a little bit of everything. If you do come in and want, it is in my contract that I handle Scotty's autographs. So we're going to put that number, what do you think today, Lloyd? Should we hold it back to like 25?
0: If honestly, if one person asks for an autograph, I will put the autographs setting at 0.5, and I would take the under.
1: It's Alex is back there. Oh, you think 25, Alex?
2: 25 is a good number.
1: Yeah. Yeah, okay.
0: Yeah, yeah.
1: All right. The first 25 that ask, we'll go ahead and let it happen this time. So,
0: and then after that, we'll charge you.
1: But
0: I'm going to Pete Rose this
1: time. If you're going to get a Scotty, you got to come through the dude in the pink sweater.
0: All right, let's get it, folks. 97.5, the KSL Sports Zone. Yeah, rocking the pink today, man. Looking good.
1: Mother's Day.
0: Yes, sir. All right, time for your starting lineup. 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
4: At the foul line, now he retreats to midcourt, and the Sixers will not foul. The Knicks took Philly's strongest punch here in Game 2, but Jalen Brunson, one of the best clutch players in NBA history, he had more in the tank down the stretch, and with a 108-102 victory, the Knicks have taken Game 2 and a 2-0 lead in the Eastern Conference semifinals.
5: You can turn out the lights in the gym here tonight. Spurs are headed home with a W. 133-95 the final. It is the third largest playoff win in Spurs franchise history. And tonight, their 410th playoff game.
0: All right, so order seemed to be restored a little bit in San Antonio. The Spurs, not happy about giving up that game one victory, so they put the hammer down on the T-Wolves, winning that game 133-95. So the Spurs get the split, although the Timberwolves got really what they wanted to steal a game there. However, the Knicks, as you heard their play-by-play voice mention, Philadelphia was not about to go quietly in the night. They got embarrassed in game one and then said, okay, game two, it's going to be a little different here. And Philadelphia came out. They played much, much better. Had a one-point lead going into the fourth quarter. But in the end, it was the Knicks finding a way to get it done. And Jalen Brunson does what Jalen Brunson normally does and hits big shots. But it was Karl Anthony Towns with a double-double. 20 points, 10 rebounds, even dished out 7 assists in that game.
1: Yeah, the Knicks are definitely playing as a cohesive unit, and that game, the announcer said it perfect. The Sixers did give them their best punch, and it's almost as though we'd heard that it was going to happen yesterday.
0: Huh.
1: You know, the fact that no Embiid, but those guards are really dangerous. I expect Philly to give New York everything they can handle, and, you know, they did. So, you know, right now the Knicks have got to be feeling really good. Obviously, getting the two at home, you know, I wonder what Embiid will be going forward, but I guess that's what Embiid means in, you know, Nigeria or wherever he came from. It's a totally, you know, it's an outlier. You don't even know what to expect. So Knicks are in commanding spot there, and then, yeah, the Spurs just railroaded last night. The Timberwolves, I was looking at the stats in that game, and the points in the paint were pretty telling in a game where, you know, Wemby felt like he didn't go to the paint enough. He wasn't as aggressive as he should have been. But the points in the paint in that game, 58 points for the Spurs, 36 for the Wolves. And to me, it's human nature. It's weird, but it looked like the Wolves were happy with the split.
0: Yeah,
1: that's
0: kind of
1: what
0: it
1: looked like to me.
0: Yeah. we did what we needed to do. We stole one on the road. Now let's go back to Minneapolis and try to hold home court there. And yeah, you're right. I think there's a certain element of that. And it, I don't think it's obviously, I don't think anybody's in the locker room saying, all right, guys, you know, mail this one in. We did what we wanted. We got the road split at bare minimum. So let's get this thing back to Minnesota. But I think it's just like a subconscious thing, too. It's like, we got you. Go ahead and have this one. But you know what we did. You know what we got away with. So I would have liked Minnesota to play a little bit better there. They were down, what, like 31 at
1: it
0: halftime.
1: It was so nasty. I mean, that was one you, if you got to the end of that one, you should get a prize.
0: Yeah.
1: Because it was not great. But the Spurs, you know, the Spurs showed why everybody's talking about could it be them this year in the West, because when they do play really well, I mean, they hit 16 threes last night. And so then they have it going on the inside. They scored 58 points in the paint, add 16 threes to that. 33 trips to the line, 27 makes. I mean, the offense was going last night.
0: How about in 19 minutes? And I know I always want to be careful about plus minuses, but in his 19 minutes on the court, Keldon Johnson was plus 28 for the Spurs last night.
1: Yeah, that's an incredibly high number. And, you know, the Spurs actually have kind of a OKC light.
0: Yeah.
1: Because they have guys like Keldon Johnson. He would be similar to like a Caruso that you can throw in there and just bulldog people. He's really big and physical. So on the offensive end, there's oftentimes where he'll have the size and strength advantage. So it's a guy you can kind of play through offensively while he's out there, and then defensively you can really count on him.
0: And then you got De'Aaron Fox. He had 16 points. He's plus 24 out on the court. And then Victor doing Victor things. I mean, he plays 26 minutes, 7 of 15, ends up with 15 rebounds, 19 points, two block shots. It seemed like the intensity, and it felt like as a coach, when a guy that you know can be great isn't great, and you challenge them, I'm sure you always go, all right, let's see how he handles this. We just challenged him. We just told him he needs to play better. How's he going to respond? I thought he responded well.
1: Oh, big time. And the thing is, the guy understands. He knows what his weaknesses are, and he knows what people are going to attack. Oftentimes, you know, like you look at Ben Simmons in his career. His weakness was he couldn't shoot outside of the paint. And instead of, you know, hey, kind of failing at it until he could succeed, he just didn't shoot shots anywhere else, right? And so development basically ceased. And what I like about, what you saw last night with that was, you know, guys were out there balling. They're out there playing. And one guy stood out to me, man, Steph Castle. Steph Castle, when he came out of the draft, I was absolutely in love with his tape. And so many people downplayed him because he couldn't shoot the three. And look, he was 0-for-1 from three last night, but he was 6-for-10. And he had 21 points in 24 minutes. He's just got a great way about him. He carries himself like a star. And the Spurs, if it comes down to Spurs OKC, and again, we react, right? The Wolves win one. But we said yesterday, I think this is going seven. I think this series will go seven. I think Timberwolves will find a way to wrestle at least one back at home, and then you're going to see it kind of go back and forth.
0: Steph Castle, also a perfect – not that he just was perfect from the free throw line. He had nine attempts.
1: Got there nine times.
0: Nine times.
1: So, I mean, maybe Donovan Mitchell takes a book out of Castle's, because Castle is a guy who, if he sees contact, he's going to seek it out. You know, he's going to actually use contact to his advantage. There is part of basketball where you, Majerus used to talk about it, you don't want a guy to be able to feel your body for very long, because they can basically locate where you are. So you want to be able to play at the gap. He gets to a body, and he's pushing through the body to a finish, you know, and that's why he gets to the line nine times.
0: Nine times. All right, so your other game last night, as we mentioned, the Knicks get the 108-102 victory, and if you're Philadelphia, you kind of feel the opposite of San Antonio. You gave up the game one victory, and then you got blown out, but then you're like, okay, you know what? That we were tired. We were coming off a long series. We didn't have a lot of rest. Now's the time to settle in and really give this team and throw a few haymakers. And they did. And the Knicks are like, yeah, okay. And they end up still winning by six. I think that can be really demoralizing to a team when they play well and you know they're playing well and you're not playing your particularly best basketball, and yet you still make plays down the stretch to win. I still think this thing goes maybe I think you're getting a gentleman's sweep out of this one.
1: I think you may. The Sixers at home, the one thing they have going for them is they played from behind in the Celtics series
0: yeah.
1: and actually had some success coming from behind. So they certainly won't be as panicked. In fact, probably feeling a little bit of confidence and resolve that they can get the thing turned back the right direction. An unsung hero, as always, for the Knicks is Bridges. You know, he was phenomenal last night. And here's the stat I love. In a week, we've been talking about this. This guy, in the last 5 years, so May 7th, 21 to May 7th, 26, this dude has played the most games of anybody in the NBA at 417. So he's out there every night, and he played for Tibbs a lot of that. So not only is he out there every night, he's playing about every minute. So you gotta give that dude some flowers. Is a role player, I get it. But if you're going to win a championship, you've got to have those guys step up. And, you know, he was big time for the Knicks last night.
0: And, you know, look, Maxey is doing everything he can. He played 47 minutes last night. He ends up with 26 points. Couldn't shoot the three, 1 of 6. But, you know, he gets to the free throw line 9 times, 7 of 9. But that's a guy that is like, look, you know, he's just dragging that team, it seems like, at times. And but with no Embiid, I really don't look at them as a team that can really put up much of a challenge. But we are seeing Maxey show up in a big way. That dude's special.
1: And you're going to see alongside him what Edgecombe is
0: yes.
1: now and what he will be. I mean, he's got a leap the size in him that Keontae had this year. I mean, there'll be a time where, you know, you're going to play Edgecombe and it's a marquee name. That guy, he's really impressed me this year. And if the Sixers can figure it out and let those guys play, you know, if Embiid can somehow be a participant in the deal, and I understand with all of the money he's making, he'd be a difficult guy to get rid of. So it's an interesting spot for them, but I still believe that they don't think they're dead. I don't think they're fully dead. We'll see what happens in Game 3. But again, having come back in the last series, I think that is... that's a good sign that maybe they can do it again.
0: 97.5, the KSL Sports Zone. Games coming up tonight in the association. Again, you'll have the Cleveland Cavaliers down 1-0, trying to steal one on the road. They'll be at Detroit. And then the foregone conclusion that the Thunder will wax the Lakers. That's game two coming up tonight. OKC a 15.5 point favorite in that game. We're talking the second round of the playoffs, and a team's a near 16-point favorite.
1: And they're going to get every bit of that. I do believe the Lakers are done. And that is statistically, analytically, personnel-wise, just totally stacked in the wrong direction for the Lakers.
0: And I know you don't, like you are the optimist. Like, you want these series to extend because you like basketball. We all like it. And so I love that you're like, you know what? If this happens, this happens, this happens. You know, we could have a series on our hands. There, you're like, nah, no, this one's
1: you
0: done.
1: Can just see it, you know. And if Luka's out there, it's different.
0: Oh
1: because Luka can flat out go win you a series, you know, if he's playing right. So yeah, but the Cavaliers Pistons, there's intrigue there.
0: Yes,
1: the Pistons basically big boyed the Cavs the other night. We'll see if they can do it again.
0: All right, we're live here at Minky Couture, and I can't stress this enough. You come here. You buy a blanket, you're going to walk out of here, and you're going to know I did not screw up Mother's Day. And, you know, Lisa, sometimes Mother's Day kind of gets under the radar a little bit because you got Valentine's Day, you've got Christmas, anniversaries, birthdays, and then there's like, Mother's Day. No. That's right up there with all of them. If you screw that up, you're going to have some problems.
6: For sure, right? And it's such a wonderful, right? It's such a great time that we can celebrate the women in our lives that have done so much for us. And we're here at Minky Couture to help make that the best Mother's Day ever. We have a, you know, sales staff that's here to help you choose that right blanket, right? Because we understand it's intimidating even for a woman to come into Minky Couture because there's so many options. So we have, you know, an awesome staff here to help all of your listeners pick out that perfect blanket for their wife or their mother or whoever it is that they're shopping for.
1: I was just telling you, Lisa, when we came in, I am, you know, I haven't been a total family because I just started with the station a couple of weeks ago, but I'm a distant cousin because I've got Minkies all over the house.
6: You're in the Minky family.
1: I'm in the Minky family for sure, and I swear by it. You know, when I go home, I love to chill. It's my favorite thing. When I can get in my house and can shut down everything else.
6: Yeah.
1: And a huge part of that for me is that comfort, and I just love being able to wrap up in these. What is it that what is in terms of robes and the hugs and the classic, what's selling really well right now for y'all?
6: Oh, by far, it's our Hugs collection. That's our most popular product line that we have. Minky Couture is the original creator of the Hugs blanket. There's lots of, you know, other companies that are trying to duplicate that, but Minky Couture is the original creator of that blanket. And, you know, we've got the highest grade, highest quality of that blanket. It has a little bit of a stretch to it. So when you wrap up in it, it feels like it's hugging you back. And hence, you know, that's when Sandy found the fabric. She's like, it just feels like a hug. We have to name it the Hugs. You know, she was the one that came up with that name. And it has been fantastic. It's been an awesome product that, I mean, people come in and they just go straight to the Hugs. So.
0: Absolutely. And they should. That's so popular in my house. And the thing is, You know our listeners need a little bit of help. You know mm-hmm. that they could use a little bit of assistance. And to help just kind of get them over the edge, 55% off.
6: Yes. Like you were saying earlier, that's better than half off. So that really allows you to be able to get one for your mom, for your wife, for, you know, because we realize this is a holiday, right, where there's going to be multiple people on our list. And so we added those extra savings to help you be able to treat your, you know, significant other to the, what she really wants for Mother's Day, and that's a nap with a Minky Couture blanket.
1: 100%, not a vacuum.
0: No,
6: Scotty.
0: I did that once. It was bad.
6: I heard you talking about. I thought, oh, not a vacuum.
1: Yeah,
6: no.
1: That's almost like a bowling ball.
0: Yeah. We were young. I was dumb, and you know, but you learn.
6: You learn,
0: and that's why I'm trying to pass knowledge on to our younger generation, our listeners out there that are just doing this for the first time, and they're like, okay, I got to get this right. Okay, well, let's get it right. And by the way, some people, you want to go the robes. If you've got a bunch of blankets, get the robes. Yeah. My wife is a huge fan of that robe.
6: Yes, our robes are amazing. Also, I feel like if you have like a soccer mom or a baseball mom, someone that's always out at the game, out at the field, right? We have our outdoor blanket. It's called our everywhere blanket because you can take it everywhere. And it is amazing. It has its own little carrying tote, so it makes it easy to take on the go. Those are a fabulous gift if you've got, you know, a soccer mom or something like that that's on your list.
1: I love the prints, too. I mean, they're so cool.
6: Oh, yeah.
1: You know, neat prints. I hadn't seen those before. Mm-hmm. So yeah, all sorts of options, too.
6: So many options. Every year, Minky, they do a Mother's Day collection that's a unique design just to Minky Couture, and they create their own designs. And this year, they've knocked it out of the park once again with their Mother's Day collection that has the print. They have a coordinating pillowcase if you want to do that. Really, just treat her to a, yeah.
0: Let's make it happen. We're going to be here till 2:00. Make sure to stop by and say hi and just walk out of here knowing that you're going to be okay. We got one listener just got himself a robe and is walking out. He's like,
6: done.
0: I'm going to be okay. I got it. Minky Couture here in Layton, but so many locations from Logan to St. George, right?
6: Yes. Yep.
0: So you got one near you, but we're selfish. We want to see you, so come on by here at Layton. Scott Girard, the coach, Tim Lacombe. 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
8: 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Oklahoma City's great. San Antonio looks to be pretty good. Everybody else sucks. I don't think San Antonio's as good as Oklahoma City. I think it might be even a one-sided West, which seems crazy, but
9: 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The only series I think anyone's truly waiting for now in the playoffs is Spurs-Thunder, and that's going to come in the conference finals, and that's going to be viewed as essentially the finals, because whoever wins that's going to get the championship. So I think everybody's waiting for that.
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10: 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Can you imagine what your life would be like if you could retire 3 to 5 years earlier than you thought possible? The things you could do, the loved ones you could spend time with, the memories that you could create. 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

0: 97.5, the KSL Sports Zone. Scott Girard, the coach, Tim Lacombe, coming to you every day from 10 to 2. Always love coming up here to Upper Davis County. Layton, everybody's cool up here. And you will find out very quickly that listeners in Davis County, very generous. So it wouldn't surprise me if you see a few little goodies come your way throughout the show. If you want to introduce yourself to Coach, you know what to do. Davis County takes care of you.
1: Well, if you're going to bring something, maybe a sandwich or,
0: We had one guy brought his caramels by.
1: That's right.
0: That was those amazing. Were good. Those are good.
1: I finished those up a couple nights ago.
0: Yeah. So I'm a little torn on this. The college football playoff looks like we're on our way to 24 teams. Is there such thing as too much of a good thing? I think so, because I think we're looking at a situation right now where we're just turning it into, a glorified NFL playoff. I would much rather keep this thing somewhat limited, 12, maybe 16, 24 seems a little excessive.
1: It seems high, but what I do like about it is you're going to make sure, at that point, if you're arguing, you're arguing for the wrong thing. It's probably a smaller school with probably a bad strength of schedule. It feels like they should be in there. But in terms of like the real teams that can contend, I think 24 is actually a number that will ensure that, the champion will actually have to really be tested.
0: When you, we're seeing this expansion and everybody wants to expand everything. The NCAA tournament, where are you at on that?
1: No, I don't want to expand that. I don't feel like you need to. I think it's worked, been tried and true for as long as it's been around. And that number seemed to work. I mean, a couple years ago, they put the meaningless play-in games into it. And if you were to poll people, I'll bet that if 60% of sports fans watch the NCAA tournament, I would say 20%, if they're lucky, watch those first two nights.
0: Yeah, the Dayton game.
1: Yeah, they just don't matter. I mean, they mattered when we played in it. That's the only time I've ever cared about it. And beyond that, or if a buddy's playing in it or something, but, there's a personal interest. I just think on a sports level, it doesn't matter. So if you're going to actually add more to it, I think you're losing at that point. Football, I like the number 24 because it's actually a good place to start. And if it becomes too much, maybe you can call it.
0: So essentially what they're going to do is really adjust the schedule. Now, by the way, this is not official as of yet. It's the the American Football Conference Association recommending changes.
2: Be America First.
0: I know. Hey, look, let's call Dave and let's get him in on this.
1: I mean, the sponsorship dollars, that they would be there.
0: Let's go.
1: Do it.
0: Yeah. But the board, they announced they had four proposed calendar changes. They don't want conference championship games, so just eliminate the conference championship games. Then you have your regular season, but it will start early. And then you will have your postseason games to be played on the same day, reducing the minimum number of days between games to no fewer than six. Now, that I'm all in favor for, because I hate this end of the season, and then you have 3-4 weeks in between a conference championship game and the actual, semifinal game in the champ. That to me is a joke.
1: Yeah, it's almost like, who are these guys again?
0: Exactly. It's like,
1: much time has gone but I like the proposal of getting rid of the championship games.
0: Yeah.
1: Obviously there's those big conferences where teams don't play each other, but at the end of the day, I feel like the champion of that league's already been crowned.
0: Correct.
1: And the regular season should have more impact than one game.
0: I'm all about the putting more value on the regular season as much as you possibly can. To me, if you can do that, that's what I would value more than anything, is let's get back to putting a value on the regular season. But then also when you expand the playoffs to 24, it makes it a lot easier to get in there too. But look, there was Urban Meyer had an Ohio State team that just barely made the playoffs, and then they blew right through and won a national championship. That last Ohio State team from just 2 years ago won a national championship, just barely got into the playoffs. So who knows? Maybe you expand this team, you will have a team that just barely made the 24 that goes on a heater and wins the thing.
1: Yeah, at least you would have I mean, at 16, I could see somebody out 17 and 18 feeling like they should be in there. At 24, you have got everybody you need.
0: Yeah.
1: And it should be competitive, and there should be a good balance of really good teams and teams that, you know, are just hanging on in terms of that level. And then you let them play it out. I mean, but that's the best way to do it. And so I think that would actually be a positive. In reality, this thing's been being tweaked since football was started in college. You know,
2: yeah. You mean they'll let more SEC and Big Ten teams.
1: Yeah. Well, yeah, right. Yeah.
2: And that's what it'll be.
1: That'll probably be that. Yeah, it'll probably be
2: not
1: that.
2: Probably. It will be.
1: It will be. That's that's how they get paid.
0: Yeah.
1: No, 100%. But this thing has been being tweaked. I lived through 1984. I was a 14-year-old kid when BYU won the, you know, as some people say, the proverbial national championship, because, you know, back then, that's what it was. Like, there was one syndicate that gave the trophy, and another. BYU was, they won it that year because they went undefeated, and then, you know, strength of schedule gets talked about, and so there's more emphasis on that. So it's been tweaked and changed, and they're trying to perfect it, I guess. But for me, less is usually more. But in this case, I think you get a number there that can compete. When you leave, you go, hey, okay, I feel like nobody got left out. We saw everybody's best, and that is the champ.
0: I am all in favor of starting the season a little bit earlier. Now you're going to eliminate week zero, and essentially that will be the start of college football. So you bump up the week, you bump up the start of the season a week. Again, so you're looking at, instead of like late August, early September, you're looking about that third week in August to get the season started, which, hey, I'm all for that. Let's go.
1: That keeps a little gap maybe with basketball, right?
0: Yep.
1: I mean, it'll shorten that for you maybe.
2: Week zero has always felt weird, by the way. Just call it week one.
1: Right.
2: Yeah. This is week one.
0: And have everybody play.
1: Yeah. Week zero, there should be no games.
0: Yeah. I know. I mean, Utah State played in a week zero game, and it just felt like it was a preseason game.
1: Is that the Texas A&M game?
0: No, they played, it was 2 years ago, they played UConn, Jim Mora at home. Okay. And it just, it, you know, and I know a lot of teams like to do it, and it was originally done because of Hawaii, and, you know, Hawaii's got a bunch of things they need to shuffle around with their schedules, and then a few more teams kind of jumped in on it. Now let's just move everybody there. Let's just get it going.
1: Yeah.
0: In fact, I think this does a good job of separating you a little bit more from the NFL, too, because the NFL is always going to reign supreme. So if you get a 2 week head start on the NFL instead of a 1 week head start, I think that makes you a little bit more relevant, at least for a couple weeks before the NFL.
1: Storylines out there, a couple big performances, people get drawn in. It's eyeballs everybody's competing for. And so that would be an actual way to jump, you know, get a couple weeks would be, I think that'd be a good move.
0: So you got two formulas that are still being thrown out there, 16 team and 24. This AFCA group led by former Wyoming head coach Craig Bohl is the executive director of that bad boy. He's saying, look, we think it should be 24. That's what they're recommending. It doesn't mean that's what it's going to be, but it would not surprise me if that's where it goes, because all of a sudden a lot of athletic directors and college or conference commissioners are going to start looking at the dollar signs and saying, huh,
1: how do we get in there?
0: That adds an extra zero to the back end of that number. So, yeah, let's go ahead and do that.
1: And Lloyd's right. It'll be power conference teams.
0: Oh, yeah. Yeah.
1: So let's not even debate that.
0: Yeah. It'll be more SEC, more Big Ten teams that'll find a way to crash the party. And back to the NCAA tournament. I mean, essentially, all that Greg Sankey's trying to do there is protect his base.
1: More shares
0: for them. And also make the 16 teams play each other that first round, and make all those teams that just barely made the tournament, which more often than not are going to be a lot of those group of five teams, and make them play each other that first couple games or that first round. And then you don't have your UMBC knocking off Virginia, because they've already got a game under their belt. They're already beat up a little bit, you know, and it avoids the upsets. It allows your better teams to have a little bit of an easier path moving forward.
1: Which is what tournaments should do, right? Reward the teams that have kind of put the body of work out there. So, yeah, it'll be interesting to continue to watch the ever-changing landscape of college athletics. I mean, it's doesn't matter if it's the scheduling, the timing, you know, the salary cap or non-salary cap. There seems to be something, a story popping every day.
0: So if you're BYU or Utah, I think ultimately you go to bed with a big smile on your face knowing that we have a seat at the table here.
1: Oh, yeah. And I mean, so, this was the goal all along, right? Just you got to get in there, got to get a seat, and then hopefully musical chairs doesn't start and they take seats out and you start fighting. But that's what's going to happen too. You know, Kyle Whittingham was onto it years ago. I heard him speak at a function, and he went on forever about, hey, they're going to get this thing down to a really small number, and you've got to have all your ducks in a row to get there. And we're kind of watching that all happen.
0: There will be a bit of a, like that movie, what was it, where you could commit any crime on a day, like The Purge. Yeah.
1: The Purge.
0: Yeah, there will be a purge in college football, or especially in college football, where it's like, hey, you know, and we always used to joke about Vanderbilt, then Vanderbilt actually got good.
1: Let's go Rutgers.
0: But yeah, Rutgers. It's like, yeah, okay, you're cashing a lot of our checks, but we're not seeing a lot of effort on your part to be relevant. So off you go.
1: Stanford even.
0: Yeah, Stanford. Cal. You know, there's a lot of teams out there that are a quote unquote power four team, but are they really?
1: Yeah.
0: Not really.
1: And especially like you have to re-quantify it now with who's got the money, who can really continue to generate it. Like power, the blue bloods are going to be determined as opposed to, you know, history is gone. The past doesn't mean anything. You're watching in real time University of Kentucky, who has basically just laid it out there forever. You know, they went and got the guys they needed to get and wanted to get, and then everybody else got to pick. And you're watching in real time where they can't get a basketball team signed because guys, you know, you keep getting these recruiting battles and they're losing. And that just that never happened at Kentucky. And it's not because of Mark Pope, I'll promise you that. The guy's working his butt off. You know, the landscape has changed, and being a Kentucky Wildcat and having all that comes with it, and that sometimes was extra benefits. Well, guess what? Everybody's got that.
0: Yeah. A kid can, you know, BYU can say, oh, well, we can pay. And Kentucky's like, well, we have been paying. All right, well, BYU can match you dollar for dollar now. And if you look at two blue blood programs, one in football, one in basketball, that has been hurt in terms of their dynasties and their respective sports, Kentucky in basketball, Alabama in football.
1: 100%.
0: I don't hate that.
1: And those two teams, they were the epitome of, all right, here's the five stars. Which ones do you want? Mm-hmm. Okay, we'll take that one, that one. Okay. All right, you guys good? All right, everybody else can go now.
0: Yeah.
1: I mean, that's what it used to be.
0: Yeah. They weren't recruiting. They were shopping.
1: They were shopping. Yeah, they were 100% shopping. Just like you'd come in here and shop for a Minky blanket.
0: Yep.
1: You find what you want. You walk up to it and you say, how much is this going to cost me? And where do I make the payment back then?
0: Yeah.
1: Now you can just make the payment to the kid.
0: Yeah. So anybody can come to Minky.
1: Everybody
0: now.
1: Can come. And if you've got a big booster, and you know, you obviously saw really quick Texas Tech get relevant. And the reason they're relevant, because they're throwing money around and paying guys to come. And so, again, let's not even, like, you have to almost put a barrier in your brain to pre-NIL, because you've got all this history in sport, but teams are not what they were. And we're watching it. North Carolina in basketball, Kansas in basketball. I mean, they just, some nights they look pedestrian,
0: mm-hmm.
1: because everybody else now is able to go out and shop in the same place.
0: 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Speaking of shopping, we are live here at Minky Couture. Stop by, hang out. We're in Layton. You're going to get 55% off these blankets. All right. And right now, a little bit of a lull, so you can come in, have your pick of the litter. You can have somebody walk you through. If you feel a little intimidated by all the colors, styles, all of that, it's totally fine. Nobody's going to judge you. You're going to come in here. Somebody's going to help you out. You're going to pick out a great blanket. And even if you don't pick out a great blanket, you bring home a blanket that she thinks is just not right for the home, that's okay. She can bring it right back, swap it out, and get the one she wants. It's all here at Minky Couture. 55% off. We are in Layton, but you can get the same 55% off anywhere up and down the Wasatch Front at any Minky location right here on 97.5, the KSL Sports Zone.
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5: 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Okay. 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
5: 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They'll have some things for San Antonio. 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

0: 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Hey, don't just show up to Supercross this weekend. 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Friday from 2 to 6 with The Zone at the Salt Lake store, 369 West, 1830 South. What you may have missed right here on The Zone, we talked about the NBA playoffs last night. NHL playoffs from last night. You had two games on the docket. Buffalo gets a game one victory over the Canadiens, 1-0. And then the Ducks have now tied up the series at one game apiece. They get the Golden Knights by the count of 3-1 with two goals scored in the third period. So the Ducks have evened up that thing at one game apiece. That should have been the Mammoth.
1: Should have been the Mammoth. Interestingly, the Ducks, not known for their defense,
0: yeah,
1: kind of flexed their muscles defensively last night and got some crucial stops. The goaltending was great, and so yeah, that was an interesting one. That series at 1-1 now.
0: We're going to get to a point where it doesn't hurt, right? It's going to happen. It's like when you have a breakup in high school or college, and you're like, eventually, this is not going to hurt, but we're not quite there yet.
1: Well,
0: at least
1: Bill,
0: I'm not quite
1: Bill
0: there.
1: Bill wasn't either.
0: I know.
1: And he was very transparent with us yesterday, just rolling out of the sack.
0: It's like I've been suffering from depression and just barely got out of bed for the first time in three days.
1: You guys, what do you guys want to talk about? Oh, hockey? Okay. Thanks.
0: Oh, man. Yeah, it just, I think we all got emotionally invested. And look, we're going to get to the point because I always, you know, everybody always thinks that, you know, oh, you guys hate Utah or you hate BYU. When they're good, it's good for business. So I'm always pro Utah. I'm always pro BYU, regardless of what people may think out there. But I try to stay emotionally unattached to both. I could not help but get emotionally attached to the Mammoth. And I maybe that's not the right approach to take when you're doing sports radio, but doggone it, man, I fell in love with those dudes.
1: Well, I get attached to very few things in my life. Obviously, my wife would be number one. She's been with me forever. Certainly my cat. And then I think third would be my Minky. I think in that order, I think that's what I'm prioritizing. Those things are non-negotiable.
0: Who says you're new at this? Man, that was a perfect segue. You got this down. You know what you're doing.
1: Well, it's better when you just roll with it.
0: Yeah.
1: Because I know how bad I am at it. I just wanted one good crack.
0: Yeah, you nailed that one. Lisa's with us. We're live here at Minky Couture. All right, we talk about things you're connected to, taking care of family members. Mother's Day can cause a little bit of stress for guys. Because Valentine's Day, you know, guys are like, well, you know, chocolate, flowers, whatever. You know, I'll be fine. Mother's Day has a different little bit of an element to it because you need to reward her as a mom and thank her for a mom for all the work, and not just your wife, but your mom. Some people of our listeners have daughters that are now mothers as well. So one thing that will unite all of them is a Minky Couture blanket.
2: Yes, absolutely. It really is the best gift, and it is what really is on every mom's list is a Minky Couture blanket. And I promise, right? They look for the label.
0: Yes. I was going to bring that up.
2: Because they know that label, what that label represents, right? The quality that it represents and all of that. That it's like, okay, they want the Minky Couture blanket. So come on in, take advantage of these awesome savings that we have for your listeners and get her the gift.
0: There's always that moment when the woman in your life will open it up and she's always excited, but she's not quite there yet. Like she's kind of tepid excitement as she opens it up. It's like, oh, this is awesome. And then she looks for that tag. And then she sees the tag and then she's like, she's all in.
2: Yes.
0: She's like, yes, you did it right. Because frankly, a Minky, is a status symbol, honestly.
2: Yeah. Yeah, and it's the original, you know, luxury blanket here in Utah. So I think that's why people look for that label, because it's such an established brand and company that they know, you know, hey, I know when I get a Minky Couture blanket that it's going to be soft, lush, plush. It's going to be the highest grade of, you know, fabric that is available. So
1: I was sitting on our Minky last night. We've got the grandkids staying this week. And it's funny you mentioned the label, because Hank sat down on my grandson sat down on one of them, and he searched for the corner, and he said, hey, you have a gold one like us.
2: Yeah.
1: Your tag's gold like ours. So they have them at their house,
2: yeah,
1: too. But everybody knows.
2: Young.
1: Even kids.
0: Yep.
2: But the other thing that I think is really great about Minky Couture, right? We talk about the quality of the product, right? But when you support Minky Couture, you're supporting a company that supports the community.
0: Oh, yeah.
2: And last year, Sandy, you know, through Minky Couture, donated 281,000 blankets, you know, across the U.S. And that doesn't include her NICU donations, where she sends a little mini, you know, to NICUs across the nation for every adult size blanket that's purchased. So it was like $4.7 million in donations last year that, Minky Couture made. So it really does make you feel good, right? Like the blanket feels amazing, you know, but it really is more than just a blanket. You know, it's that giving back and, you know, supporting the community that supports her.
0: Honestly, and that probably is on the low end. That's probably the stuff you've kept track of. Because mm-hmm. I've seen Sandy, somebody come in and just say, hey, you know, can I get a blanket? There's a mom that's, you know, a kid's in a hospital. We just want to get her something as a neighborhood gift. She's like, yeah, and just grabs it and gives it to her.
2: Yes.
0: Like, I guarantee that number is actually way higher.
2: I would agree, Scotty, and that, because that's just the number from our donation division. That's just what they track, and I'm all... I've known Sandy for a lot of years, and I know that number is much, much higher than that, because it's just who she is as a person, and I think that it is what has led to the massive success of Minky Couture.
1: One of my favorite things about that is the product's obviously high quality. Mm-hmm. I mean, that's where it starts, and that's why this whole thing is balloon, because it's a great product. In fact, others have tried to imitate and copy, mm-hmm. but they can't get it down.
2: No.
1: I mean, this is... A Minky's a Minky, but then you add to it the people.
2: Yes.
1: And this is a wonderful. I've met Sandy several times mm-hmm. in the community at events that she's been a part of, and very gracious. So you can rest assured that you're not only supporting a Utah business, but a Utah business doing incredibly good things all over the world.
2: Yes. She is remarkable and... An anomaly in today's age. You know what I mean? Because I think some people their focus is much different, and hers is, it was one that her dad instilled in her at a young age was, you know, support the community, support those who support you. And it is, I've sat in many meetings with her where it's emotional over the fact that someone is visiting her store and spending their money that they chose to come here, right? And so she's committed to making sure that they receive that level of service and have, you know, it's an experience when you come to Minky Couture.
0: Yeah.
2: You know, so.
0: Well, probably the big service for our listeners right now are guys that just want to not screw up Mother's Day.
2: Yeah.
0: And emotionally, they're like, okay, what am I going to do? What, you know, all you have to do is just come here. You grab a blanket mm-hmm. and then what other things you decide to do, you can miss on those. As long as you have the blanket, you're going to be fine. Yeah.
2: Exactly. Just walk through the doors. We'll take you from there.
0: Yep. Takes all the stress out of it. And you're going to get 55% off. And that includes the Hugs collection, the Mother's Day collections, the robes, the everywhere blanket, the tote bags you're including in that.
2: Yes. Yes. We have we have two different sizes. They're a fun little tote size. Great for, you know, women like to use them for like a church bag or a travel bag. Super darling. It's made of that same plush Minky fabric. So.
0: We're
2: cozy and stylish.
0: Coach and I were talking about this the other day. I think that the next step for the guys out there, like suit coats made of Minkies.
2: You would be surprised at the suggestions that people come in. They're like, hey, have you ever thought about making this? Have you ever thought about this? We've gotten like hats, slippers.
0: Oh, I bet the sweater. Hat. I could see the hats. Yeah.
1: No, I just want like a Minky suit.
2: Yeah.
0: Yeah.
1: Like pants. Jacket.
2: Okay, Coach, we've actually done that. We had the sweetest gentleman years ago. He would dress up as Santa, and he was like, I want a Minky Santa suit. So he and his wife bought red and white Minky blankets and had them cut up and made into a Santa suit. And
0: no
2: so he
0: kidding.
2: Had, yes, it was the cutest. So it has
1: and
2: been
1: most
2: done.
1: Comfortable.
0: Oh, yeah.
1: Well, I don't want to be Santa, so we'll negotiate. We'll talk about
2: it. Yeah, we got some nice navies and charcoals. We can get you something.
1: The middle of winter, I can sport that thing.
2: Yeah.
0: Let's go. It's all here at Minky Couture. We're in Layton, and we want you to stop by. We've had a couple of listeners come by already. One guy grabbed a robe. We got another gentleman over there. We're looking to get something. And you always know when it's our listeners, because I walk in like, oh, wow, this is... This could be tough. And then, you know, you got one of your associates saying, we got you.
1: Well, then I got to fend off the autograph request for him.
0: Yeah.
1: You know what I mean? So we all know him because they storm him. I
0: big,
1: keep him
0: big,
1: away.
0: Big demand for him. It's Minky Couture in Layton, but also all the other locations. And you're offering that 55% at all the locations, correct?
2: Yes. Yes, okay. That's available in-store and online. So if you're like, man, I really want to take advantage of those savings, but I can't get into a store today. You can shop online. After today, I believe the code goes to zone 50 for the remainder of the week. So today is kind of the day to get those extra savings. But yeah, great ways to save with the zone.
0: I will say this, though, just a heads up. If you order today online, can't really guarantee you're going to get it by Sunday.
2: Yeah. In fact, you probably would not, because they would do order fulfillment tomorrow. So if you're wanting it for Mother's Day, Scotty, see, you've learned.
0: Yeah. Oh, yeah.
2: No, you're on it.
0: You've coached me very well. Yes.
2: No, you knew. But yeah, if you want it for Mother's Day, come to one of our
1: stores.
2: There you
1: go.
0: Online is great. I love, you guys have great opportunities online. But if you're trying to, you know, like a lot of us guys, come under the deadline, you may want to just come.
1: Yeah, show up.
0: Yeah. And come to Layton, too. 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

0: 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Scott Girard, Tim Lacombe. Hope you're all having a great day. Hour number two of the show. How you holding up?
1: I love this.
0: Isn't this great? Yeah. I love being up here at Minky Couture. This is like we love all the people we get to go to on remotes. All of them are great. But, man, it's just fun coming up here because you actually see our listeners coming in with a confused look on their face, and then they leave with a big smile on their face because they're like, all right, we're going to be okay.
1: We just met another great listener.
0: Yeah. Brought us by some honey. He's got a bunch of hives.
1: David Ball.
0: Yes.
1: Good and dude.
0: Big Aggie fan. I've seen him a bunch at games. And, yeah, you got this is, by the way, I use this when I'm doing my competition ribs for a little bit of my glaze before I wrap them. Yeah. So this honey is... No joke.
1: It's no joke.
0: All right. So you've got NBA playoffs. You've got NHL playoffs continuing on. But we had a great chat yesterday, I thought, with the general manager of the Mammoth, Bill Armstrong. And I think this is a really interesting avenue for them to take. And you do it. I'm sure you did it at BYU. Rick Majerus, I'm sure, did it at Utah. I think it's good for every program, every business, at some point in the year, to put it up, as you mentioned, put that car up on the blocks, take it apart, and look, analyze everything. Alternator, battery, transmission. We're going to look at every angle so that we can get the most out of this vehicle coming up next season. And that's essentially what he's saying is, look, we're going to do everything we can to make sure that we are firing on all cylinders, because now it's not just getting to the playoffs. Now it's about winning in the playoffs.
1: Yeah, and honestly, it's such a process to do that. And, you know, Rick was not a guy that would, you know, bring a lot of people in to consult on the overhaul.
0: Yes, I'm sure.
1: He would just certainly make his orders and tweaks on his own. But, you know, Dave, that was a big part of what we did. And I mentioned it, you know, one of the things we talked about was we scouted ourselves from the start of the season after a nice break. 2 or 3 weeks, we'd jump into it and start at the beginning of the season. We'd scout ourselves as if we were playing an opponent.
0: Yeah.
1: And how would we attack these guys? Where's the weakness? And as you sit and watch game after game after game for, you know, 10, 12 days, you see a pattern develop. I've always said a team has a DNA, just like we all do. And, you know, one of the great things in scouting is try to figure out, how do we crack that? What gives that the biggest issue? And, you know, Herb Sendek, a guy who does not, he loves to put two on the ball in ball screens. And so we, you know, when we go into that game, we'd drill it and we would tear it up and he'd never change. So, I mean, there are some things that are just part of guys' fabric and DNA. And it's really the scouting that figures it out. So we try to look at ourselves holistically and say, what are we doing this, basically giving it away?
0: Yeah.
1: Or where are we just absolutely not even in the ballpark from a scheme perspective?
0: Well, we always look at, in radio, your crutch words, the words that you use when you're just trying to fill a sentence and you go to them over and over. And a lot of times you don't know it. But then you got Lloyd or somebody out there to be like, hey, you're using this over and over. You may want to revisit this, or you may want to think of another way to describe this. And you're like, oh, I hadn't even thought of that. I haven't even really picked that up before. And so that having somebody else's eyes, or in this case, the ears,

0: talking about Dennis Schroeder, just throw a name out, who they acquired from the Kings at the trade deadline also. You get LeBron James in here, you have to change a lot of things around.
1: What's LeBron's legacy like in Cleveland nowadays? You know,
0: well, you know what? I mean, he did come back and won the championship. And he's cheered when he's when the Lakers come in. Of course, it's only once a year that people get to see him. So he is revered here because he did bring a champ, the only championship in the Cavaliers history. He won that for them, for the fans, and they will never forget that. And if he does come back to end his career here, I mean, his name, his rap, his jersey is going up on the Raptors at some point. He can't really retire as a number when he's playing. I guess he could, but yeah, he'll be revered here, even if he does not finish his career here.
1: Well, Jeff, we appreciate your time. Thank you very much for jumping on with us. And hey, don't be surprised if we bug you if the Cavs do move on and have you back on.
2: Thanks, Jeff.
0: Hey, my pleasure. I'll see you later, guys.
1: Thanks, Jeff. That's Jeff Schudel of the News Herald.
2: The conversation he is having about Donovan Mitchell, almost verbatim, feels like the conversation everyone in Utah was having after the Jazz moved on from him, or in that final year.
1: Yeah, it's Groundhog Day for sure. I mean, it's the same stuff. I even mentioned how in his years with the Jazz, he couldn't get out of the second round, and now it's repeating itself. I loved it that you were leading him down the direction of James Harden as a better player slash has a better rep than he thought going in, and it was the exact opposite, which was so funny to me. Where he said, yeah, I had a conception of him. Then he came in, and I'm like, wow, this guy hogs the ball and turns it over all the time.
2: Yeah, James is funny. He doesn't have enemies in the places he leaves. You know, I don't think OKC hates him. I don't think, and the teams generally don't like explode and get way better when he's gone, a la, you know, Kevin Durant gets traded and the Suns make the playoffs this year. It doesn't seem like anyone likes KD after he leaves town. James Harden doesn't quite do that. I know he kind of wore out his welcome with
1: Houston and Brooklyn and Philly and LA.
2: Well, he wears out his welcome, but I don't think they're ever like, wow, we hate that guy. Maybe a little bit Daryl Morey did, and even then they seemed to be able to get back together, and obviously the Brooklyn thing didn't work out.
1: I would guess Rockets fans don't like him much. He fatted his way out of town.
2: He did. He did, and even then I think they would welcome him back.
1: Like, I don't know.
2: As a point guard, if they wanted to bring him back, I could see it happening. So I was curious if there is something about those types of guys that when you see them up close, you have a different opinion of them. You know, I think I thought Jordan Clarkson was one thing when he was in L.A. and Cleveland, and then saw a little bit of a different personality in the locker room and how he blends with everybody and how everyone liked him. That surprised me. And so, yeah, I was curious if James does that. And you're exactly right. He said, no, not really. Turns the ball over a lot and doesn't make shots in the playoffs, which has always been his reputation. And
1: he said hog the ball.
2: Yeah, he did. And then he said he's going to go wherever the money is this offseason.
1: Didn't they re-sign him in Cleveland?
2: No, not yet.
1: I thought that was part of the deal.
2: That's what he wanted. That's why he left L.A. He wanted to get a contract extension, and they said, no, thank you. And he said, all right, well, then send me somewhere. And I don't think the Cavs gave him an extension yet. He's still got this player option.
1: Which he'll pick up.
2: I don't know. If someone wants to give him $30 million a year for 3 years.
1: There's no way someone wants to give him 3 years and $30 million. He's barely contributing. He's out of shape. He has all those flaws that you were talking about. Never really proven it in the playoffs.
2: Let's see. What did he average this year? James Harden this year averaged 23.5 points, 8 assists, 5 rebounds, shot 44% from the floor, 38% from 3, and 88% from the free throw line. Yeah, someone's going to give him money. It better be the Cavs. I don't think he's going to be stuck picking up this player option.
1: A team in the playoffs traded him midseason.
2: Mm-hmm. And because they were tired of him. But look, NBA teams do crazy things. Like, and I don't think James cares if he has to go play in Sacramento. I think James cares more about money than winning. So if his best option is, I'll go sign a 3-year, $90 million deal somewhere else.
1: Hog the ball and turn it over for somebody else.
2: Great. Yeah, $42 million for the Cavs, cool, but we're not getting a title. James is smart. Like, You don't have to love James Harden. He can diagnose what's going on. He can read the writing on the wall. He knows this Cavaliers team's never going to

0: win a championship. He knows they're not particularly close. Like, this team has a very real ceiling, and it's not a title. So what does he care? He's made his whole life off of not winning titles. And that's not even knocking him. But he knows his days of being an MVP or the best player on a championship team or a potential championship team, A, never materialized, and B, are behind him. So go to Chicago this summer and make $90 million. Like, great. And I could very, very seriously see that.
1: Man, I couldn't see. If you're, I think team basketball is coming back. I think.
0: Yeah, absolutely.
1: I think individual selfish play is on its way out. I couldn't see a smart, I mean, you're not saying smart team, so
0: yeah,
1: I guess,
0: Chicago. You know,
1: but a team.
2: Bulls, Kings.
1: He does
0: I would have said the Wizards, but they just traded for Trae Young and Anthony
1: who
0: Davis.
1: Who also doesn't, Trae Young doesn't play winning basketball. I mean, that's the thing, is James Harden has gone nowhere playing his game. I got to play my game. Well, your game stinks.
0: Yeah.
1: Your game doesn't win.
0: Yep.
1: And I honestly don't know why even teams with poor judgment don't get that at this point.
0: But, like, would Orlando trade him?
1: Trade for him? No.
0: I think they would. They're a dumb team.
1: I don't think so. I don't think a youngish team would bring in a geezer like him to begin with. It doesn't really fit into the window. Plus, every time he dribbles the ball, Paolo Banchero isn't.
0: Yeah.
1: Teams who get also desperate. Is teams kind have... of a selfish player yeah, who doesn't who yeah. loves to hog the ball
0: right. there
1: and
0: are
1: turn it over.
0: Flawed teams that get desperate and desperate decisions. Desperation, if you have said, is a stinky cologne. And James Harden is happy to wear it because he takes advantage of those teams. He always has. You know, Philly needed somebody. Brooklyn needed somebody. They wanted to get rid of Ben Simmons, or they wanted whatever trades they needed to make. And James always seems to find himself in those situations. So
1: And none of those deals have worked out.
0: Correct.
1: None of them.
0: Yeah. I'm not advocating
1: so people
0: any
1: are
0: of these teams
1: continue
0: should trade.
1: To make that mistake.
0: But yes. Why do teams keep going out and getting Kevin Durant? When has that worked out last? Golden State? 8 years ago? And every stop since then has been a disaster?
1: Might have been longer than that ago.
0: Yeah, but, you know, the Nets couldn't wait to get him. Gave him a year on a torn Achilles. Now, I get he wasn't quite this type of Kevin Durant at that point, but the Nets traded for him, and then the Suns gave up a huge haul for him, and then the Rockets gave up a huge haul for him. NBA teams get desperate, and they look for guys who have proven track records of putting butts in the seats and scoring points. James Harden will get that again, and it's probably going to be Cleveland. And honestly, that just caps their ceiling even further, but someone is going to buy into James Harden, and I don't think he's going into next year on a player option to become a true unrestricted free agent the year after that.
1: So thanks to Jeff Schudel for jumping on with us, covers the Cavs for the News Herald. And Ben, that game, God, this computer is dragging. What time? That's the early game. Tips off at 5:00. Both games tonight are on Prime Video. So Cavs Pistons game 2, followed by at 7:30, the Lakers and the Thunder game.
0: Jeff was very optimistic that the Cavs were going to win this game tonight.
1: He was. I don't think it's a good matchup. I don't know. Maybe they win tonight, but I don't think the Pistons are a good matchup for him, period.
0: Yeah,
1: for them, not him, like Jeff's playing.
0: Pistons are only a 3.5-point favorite, so it's the Vegas, what do you call them?
1: The Magic Vegas predicting
0: Wizard. Magic Vegas predicting Wizard has him at 3.5 for Detroit. I kind of think Detroit's going to win this. I do think Detroit settles in and figures things out. I don't know if the Cavs figure a lot out. Historically,
1: I just hope Jalen Duren dunks one and then points at the camera and said, "That was on you, Angel Reese."
0: It's for you, Angel.
1: How dare you?
0: Jeez.
1: Send out videos on your SnapTalk, me getting dunked on by Wendell Carter. I'm sure they were in love.
0: Probably.
1: Probably just didn't go well at the end.
0: It happens.
1: It does. All right, stay tuned. We'll have more Jake and Ben. Don't forget, Andre Tourney, the Bear, is going to join us at the top of the 4:00 hour. It's the Jake and Ben Show, 97.5, the KSL Sports Zone.
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0: passed the quiz with a score of 5 of 5, 100%.
1: Congrats.
0: Man, I am riding high.
1: You had to do a security training.
0: You're welcome, IT department. No longer the last person in the company to do this. Although, do I have more to do? Hold on. Let's see. Congratulations. I finished this training module.
1: Excited for you?
0: So if they congratulate me, that means I'm done, right?
2: For now.
1: Yeah, for now.
0: Oh, okay. You're welcome. I feel like I'm the Charles Barkley of IT trainings.
1: Okay.
0: Huh?
1: Get it done. Huh? Yeah.
0: How about that for a transition,
1: surely,
0: Ben?
1: Yeah.
0: From something no one cares about, my employment status,
1: yeah,
0: to something everyone cares about, and that's Draymond Green and Charles Barkley.
1: Yep.
0: What do you think, before we dive into the sound, and I'm curious for your reaction on the sound, and I get the feeling that neither one of us is particularly a Draymond Green fan, but I wasn't particularly a Charles Barkley fan either, and I think he makes a tremendous commentator. What are your thoughts about Draymond and his analysis potential, analyst potential?
1: I worry that he does get a little bit too personal with this stuff, and I think that's where people confuse Charles's, I don't want to say honesty, because Charles, I don't think, always knows what he's talking about, but he certainly knows enough that he becomes entertaining. But I do think we see Draymond, we're like, oh, well, he's a loudmouth or he talks a lot, so his honesty is going to shine through and that's going to provide insight, when really I think sometimes he's just way too personal. And not because you shouldn't be candid, but because, like, I truly think he has vendettas against people and it clouds his ability to have good judgment, and that doesn't become good coverage, actually. Where, obviously, Chuck is not a perfect analyst. I don't think he has vendettas. Shaq has vendettas. It makes him really lousy at the job. Kenny doesn't have vendettas. Charles doesn't have vendettas. And if they do, they don't bring them to the forefront.
0: Mm-hmm.
1: So that's where Draymond can't get out of his own way.
0: I think Charles's superpower is that he doesn't care.
1: Mm-hmm.
0: He doesn't care what other people think. He doesn't care about being right. And I mean that as a compliment.
1: Yeah, absolutely.
0: Like, he doesn't wrap his entire self-worth into the accuracy of his opinions. Does that make any sense?
1: Mm-hmm.
0: He's not afraid to have another opinion if his last opinion wasn't spot on.
1: Correct. He will move on to the next thing.
0: And he does talk out of his backside, but not quite as recklessly as Kendrick Perkins.
1: Right.
0: So it makes it a little bit more digestible. But people don't love Charles because of how accurate he is.
1: Correct.
0: At all. In fact, most people go, wow, Charles, that was a pretty wild opinion. It's funny when you hear Charles talk about the team that you know the most about. You're like, Charles is crazy. But it doesn't matter because it's about the way he presents it and it's about his personality and how that translates into the broadcast universe.
1: I mean, that's his whole personality as a gambler, right?
0: I don't care.
1: He will probably gamble a lot. Some of them really hit, some of them don't, but I'm moving on to the next thing.
0: And someone goes, Charles, do you have a gambling problem? He says, I don't care. I don't care what you think.
1: Yeah.
0: I don't care any of that. That's his superpower.
1: It's just his whole identity, though.
0: Draymond cares about everything.
1: Yes, he's too personal.
0: And this is kind of my roundabout way of agreeing with you. He beat up Jordan Poole because Jordan made a joke.
1: Mm-hmm.
0: He's sensitive about people. He's sensitive about Austin Reeves saying you can't shoot.
1: Yeah.
0: Draymond, you can't.
1: Yeah.
0: I think he cares way too much. He's way too addicted to his own self-import.
1: Mm-hmm.
0: And I don't think Charles is.
1: No.
0: If you told Charles he was one of the biggest superstars on television, which he no doubt is, he'd say, really?
1: Yeah.
0: And by the way, I don't know why we have to have Draymond Green on that show when he's currently a player. I guess they're trying to find the next Charles. But anywho, he was on with Charles last night.
1: Yeah.
0: And he made some comments that did go viral. And I'm eager to hear your reaction. So here's Charles and Draymond and Kenny and Big Earn on Inside the NBA last night.
3: Always is. Sports, listen. Sports are for young people. You hope to have a great long career, but sports, nobody wins when they're 37, 38.
4: But you said what you said. I didn't want to hear if he believes what you're talking.
5: Yeah, I mean, I think the goal is just to not look like you in the Houston Rockets uniform.
3: Yeah.
5: Is ultimately the goal for us. Like, we don't want to.
4: What does that look like?
5: Did you see it?
4: I'm just asking.
5: I saw it. I mean, so, you know, we're always going to try to compete. When you win championships, yeah. The goal will always be to try to reach that level. Can we get back to that level? Listen, to your point, Jimmy's going to miss a lot of next year. Moses is going to miss a lot of next year. That's $70 million. $75 million of $160 million payroll. So it's going to be tough. But make no mistake about it, the goal will always be to compete at a championship standard level. Whether we win a championship or not, I think as you get older, you have to redefine what's success, right? Still the most sellouts in the NBA. Still the most national TV games in the NBA. And you just want to give yourself a chance. Success may not be for us at this point a championship, right? That's just that's the way it goes. And so I think understanding what is success at this point is key for us. Knowing and understanding that, it may not be realistic to win a championship, but can we continue to build to that so that once we leave this organization, it's still in a great space of where they have that pedigree and they can try to build on that.
4: Like the Spurs. Yeah.
5: Exactly.
0: There are a couple of things in there that are worthy of conversation. I also watched Charles Barkley as a member of the Houston Rockets in the playoffs, too, nonetheless. And Charles Barkley was better for the Houston Rockets as a member of the Houston Rockets than Draymond Green has ever been in his entire career.
1: Charles Barkley's last 4 years, which he was out of shape. He was not MVP candidate Phoenix or young, bright superstar Philadelphia Charles. And he still averaged 16 points, 12 rebounds, and 4 assists. And shot 48% from the floor. Yeah, Chuck, even in his old, broken down, out of shape age, in a much slower NBA, in a roster that was not designed around a lot of his skills, was a much better player than Draymond Green, no question about it. Not a defensive player, certainly not. Draymond's a better defensive player.
0: During Charles's peak, he was a fine defensive player. But not in Houston.
1: But still a very, very good player.
0: Yes.
1: Yeah.
0: And then I love it how Draymond basically said that Golden State sucks. Like, they are going to suck. They do suck. But they still sell out. So you got that going for you.
1: It will be.
0: But you had Draymond being out of the league a couple of years ago. Mm-hmm. You were like, this guy's so bad. How could he possibly go on?
1: I think there's a real chance, and it would be very funny to me, that he ends up getting traded this summer. I think that would
0: be. Who would trade for him again?
1: People make bad trades and people try to swing big deals. And the nice thing is Draymond is the salary filler. Now, the bad news for Draymond, and he may not see it there, is that he's talking about all these guys who also have big salaries, namely Jimmy Butler. But Jimmy was the guy you could float in trades as still a pretty good player. I mean, I think they're too old. I'm not trading for a 35 or a 36 year old unless I'm like about to win a title. And I'm missing one piece off the bench, and I feel like that veteran can step in and do something, then maybe I would listen to it. But I have to think I could probably win a title without you, and you just really give me 3 or 4 percentage points more of a likelihood that I will get there. Otherwise, I'm not trading for him. But yeah, if Milwaukee decides to blow it up and wants to make a trade and wants to send Giannis to Golden State, okay, well, you want Pajemski and you want all of their draft picks, including this year's lottery pick and all the future draft picks they have, and they still own most of their draft picks. They've done a good job with that. But you also have to find a way to match $50 million, and Draymond's the only player they're giving up to get there. So there is a chance this team moves on and says, all right, we don't think our championship window is closed. We do think it's closed with you, and Draymond could find himself in that spot.
0: Trading for Jimmy Butler in the first place was the dumbest move ever. Resigning him then eclipsed that dumb move somehow. Resigning him to what's he make a year? $50 million
1: a
0: year?
1: Yeah, it's a lot.
0: Mike Dunleavy. What do you think Mike Dunleavy would get, the GM of the Warriors? What do you think he'd get on the Wonderlic? 8? 9? Austin Ainge should be calling. Should be calling Mike Dunleavy every day just to see if he can swindle something out of him. He might be the new Billy King.
1: Well, again, he was the player who wouldn't trade. He was the guy who wouldn't trade Brandon Pajemski and Jonathan Kuminga for Lauri Markkanen, and then they ended up basically cutting Jonathan Kuminga.
0: They traded him, but basically for nothing.
1: Basically for nothing.
0: And he played well in Atlanta, by the way.
1: Yeah,
0: no, Brandon Podziemski sucks.
2: Podziemski was like third on that most overrated list yesterday.
0: Yeah.
1: He's a fine player.
0: He's a G League guy.
1: But Rudy Gobert, Lauri Markkanen is a borderline All Star and has made an All Star team, and his future is ahead of him. So yeah, that was a rough move, whatever line they were drawing there, only to get Jimmy Butler the year later. Yeah,
0: who's barely played for him,
1: and is hurt,
0: and is 100 years old.
1: Yeah.
0: And a personality that doesn't always mesh in locker rooms, just like Draymond Green. Anyway, I'm hoping that whoever owns that show now gives up on him. Well, I think you could find plenty of NBA players that would make better analysts than Draymond Green.
1: I agree. Again, there's an easy way to look at it. It's the same reason we misdiagnose football players or basketball players or whatever on the court or on the field or whatever by saying, well, some of the things they do look similar to something else. So I think that is the thing. And again, Draymond talks. Well, so does Chuck. So does Charles Barkley. So they must be doing the same thing. They're both like kind of loud, and they both actually were kind of, you know, similar bullies in the NBA. So I guess that means they're going to have the same outcomes. It's not at all what they're doing. They're not doing anything the same. You're right. Charles threw a fan through a window at a bar.
0: He did.
1: Charles comes from a...
0: I don't know if it was a fan.
1: Whatever it was.
0: I think somebody was...
1: trash-talking him.
0: Something like that.
1: Yeah.
0: I don't know if it was like, hey, Charles, can I have your autograph?
1: No, and then I
0: Charles
1: don't mean just that. Probably a fan from an opposing team.
0: Picked him up and threw him through a window.
1: But...
0: I've got to go to the bathroom!
1: And then you look at like, oh, okay, well, yeah, Draymond punched Jordan Poole. Like, I guess they're kind of volatile, and we want to put that on TV because it's edgy and we'll get the same results. Chuck is a one out of one star. You're not going to be able to replace him on TV ever. So you need to be creative and find something different, not try and replicate him. And that's where the Draymond thing, I think, is extremely boring.
0: Well, yeah, Charles is swimming in personality.
1: Mm-hmm.
0: And Draymond Green is kind of an a-hole.
1: Mm-hmm.
0: Charles was a villain when he was in the NBA, but nobody ever thought he was. You know, he was still doing, dinking around for the cameras, and he was still...
1: And he was fun.
0: Fun. Yeah, great. Yeah, exactly. I should have led with that. But he was engaging. He had all these things. Nobody, literally nobody likes Draymond Green, and not in a love-to-hate kind of way, but, like, nobody likes his personality. He's gone after Rudy Gobert multiple times.
1: Yeah.
0: He punched Jordan Poole. I don't know. I hope they figure something out. Give it to Richard Jefferson, who I think continues to be one of the strongest analysts in the NBA. But
1: and is funny.
0: And is funny.
1: He was giving it to Legs last night, was really going after Tim Legler.
0: And would be amazing on one of those studio shows. And hey, he's great as a color analyst too, don't get me wrong. But I think that dude could do way more and be hilarious and awesome on one of those shows.
1: You know, Barkley in his prime, and hosted SNL with Nirvana. It was just like in a big... clearly like a big episode, and not to get dorky on how SNL does things, but like that's a big sign. He is more Peyton Manning than he is Draymond Green. He has all this personality, he's charismatic. He showed up in Look Who's Talking Now, whichever was the Look Who's Talking that has the dogs. He does a funny cameo in it. It's like Charles has always been funny.
0: How have you seen that movie? Remember that.
1: It's a really good movie. John Travolta was in Guess Who, Look Who's Talking. Draymond Green is just volatile. And I think we're misdiagnosing the volatility that they share is the reason why Charles Barkley's on TV. And that's not actually why Charles is on TV. And also don't underestimate that Charles needed this money. And that's a big driver. Charles at one point needed this paycheck really badly. He may not now because he's making so much money, I would assume, and does all these, not Wegovy, but GLP-1 ads and is probably making a fortune in whatever advertising he does. At one point, that was not the case, and he needed this TNT salary, and he may still, because he does have such an enormous gambling problem. So, makes a lot, he spends a lot. Draymond just has hundreds of millions of dollars. I don't think he necessarily needs that, and he might be good as an analyst. His podcast is, certainly generates headlines, and he's able to do that, but I don't know if you're going to get Charles Barkley out of him. So, trying that, I think, is a fool's errand. Which, again, don't be afraid to try something new. Don't be afraid to reinvent something. I know it's really difficult. You and I work in a business where it is really hard to start new shows, or it's really hard to find new people that are going to work together. And there can be super talented, smart people, and it just doesn't always work out. That's the hard part, to figure it out. Barkley has it, and it's worked out, and it's why ESPN was willing to pay him whatever to keep him around, and why TNT always wanted him back. But that doesn't mean you can just replace him with somebody who you think is similar.
0: TNT still pays him, and he's never worked for ESPN, just to straighten that
1: out.
0: They don't. That show is produced by TNT and
1: it's
0: then
1: just, rented to ESPN.
0: And then rented to, well, that's not the right word. What's the, it's not a sublease either. Whatever it is.
1: I was going to say leased, but yes, essentially.
0: They ESPN gets the rights to air that program, but it's still entirely produced by the late Ted Turner.
1: Okay.
0: I think Ted still produces it from the grave.
1: Just got there.
0: Jane's still in contact, you know?
1: Uh-huh.
0: And she gives the marching orders.
1: Oh, it's Jane now.
0: Isn't she on that show with Sam Waterston, but he's gay? You know what I'm talking about? Or is that a different...
1: He's blind.
0: No, the character is gay. It's part of the show. It's
1: Grace
0: something...
1: and Frankie.
0: Yes, that's it. Isn't that her?
1: She is in that.
0: With Lily Tomlin?
1: That show has been over for almost 5 years now.
0: Stop it, really? Uh-huh. My wife made me watch like half a season, and I tried to be like, oh, yeah, I could get into it. Sam Waterston, I'm a fan. I didn't find it funny.
1: Okay, that's an issue.
0: Did you?
1: I've never watched it.
0: Oh, yeah. I didn't think it was funny. Christian?
2: I'm so lost right now.
0: Sam who? Sam Waterston. He played Jack McCoy on Law & Order.
2: Okay.
0: Christian's like, Law & Order?
1: Yeah.
0: Although Law & Order is back.
1: Well, SVU never went away, right?
0: No, but the original Law & Order is now on NBC again. It's been back for a couple of seasons, apparently.
1: Do we know who's hosting?
0: Who's hosting?
1: Like, they always have, not hosting, but who's starring? Do you know who the two guys are?
0: It's not Jack McCoy.
1: Okay.
0: I don't think it's anybody from the old cast. I'd have to go back and look.
1: I bet.
0: I think Adam Schiff is dead. Not that Adam Schiff, the actor who played Adam Schiff.
1: Mm-hmm.
0: Not the senator from California.
1: Correct.
0: Who's still very much living.
1: Yeah, he's alive.
0: But the actor who played Adam Schiff on Law & Order, pretty sure he's dead. And then there's the other DA that ran for president. He's dead, too. The guy who ran for president in real life, but played the DA on Law & Order.
1: Oh, I was just watching a movie that this Adam Schiff guy was in, the guy who played him.
0: Anywho. Stay tuned. We'll have more Jake and Ben coming up next. Don't forget the Bear at the top of the 4 o'clock hour, 97.5 The KSL Sports Zone.
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1: while.
0: Right. 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

0: 5 the KSL Sports Zone. Ben, every week at this time, we make an announcement. The winner of the Beehive Meals Hero of the Week. Remember, if you a sports volunteer you know in your community that you think deserves a little shine, go to KSLSports.com/contests, and you can nominate them. Today's winner, Ben, Kathy Bryan. And Kathy was nominated by Loa Elementary School Principal Wendy Potter. Here's what Wendy wrote in. Kathy works at Loa Elementary School as a paraprofessional and is our PE expert. She spends so much extra time outside of school planning and creating an environment of physical activity for our students. She is always thinking of new activities and ways to incorporate sports in our community. She encourages good sportsmanship and resilience in games as well as in life. A couple of summers ago, she spent extra time painting four squares, hopscotch, and colorful drawings on our playground and basketball court. She is a true asset to our community. Congratulations, Kathy Bryan, our Beehive Meals Hero of the Week.
1: As we mentioned, you and I both have young kids, and any adult who's willing to go the extra mile to really help kids out and make their lives more enjoyable, whether that's school or otherwise, really is a true hero. So that is very, very cool.
0: I've been told that Foursquare is making a serious
1: huge comeback
0: resurgence.
1: Yep,
0: in the school-aged kids.
1: Yes, it is.
0: Like I walked by, what was I doing? Oh, I picked up Sadie for a doctor's appointment, and it was during recess.
1: Mm-hmm.
0: Not only was every Foursquare court in use, but there was like a line of five, six kids deep ready to go.
1: It's a classic.
0: And it was competitive. I mean, it was hot Foursquare going on. Kids were mad. There was trash talking. Yeah, I don't know. I loved Foursquare when I was in elementary school.
1: Same.
0: We did that a lot.
1: One of our teachers set up a big tournament and did a great job. And I remember that. And again, that was a teacher going the extra mile to do something that was not part of the curriculum, but made, I thought, honestly, at the time, my life better, and it stuck with me. So shout out Kathy Bryan for doing the same thing.
0: And again, you can nominate, if you know somebody deserving of the honor, this great honor, you can go to kslsports.com/contests. I was out on tetherball, though. I don't know if tetherball is popular anymore, but that wasn't my favorite, not my favorite sport. Much liked foursquare.
1: Well, you just get some wacko kid who's just like, hit, and the ball's flying, and he couldn't jump high enough. I was a short kid, so I could never get the ball.
0: And shout out to our friends at Beehive Meals, who we love, for sponsoring this great promotion. I'm so glad that we do it on this station. I'd like to think that we're maybe I'm pretending, Ben, but we're not just radio bozos, and we can recognize people in our community.
1: Quite literally exclusive.
0: The least that we can do. So I'm excited that we do it, and excited to team up with Beehive Meals to do it. Are you doing a Beehive tonight?
1: I've got chili verde I made yesterday.
0: How'd it go?
1: Incredible. I put it on a couple of little tacos. I made this. I told you, the versatility is great because I made my son a little like chicken roll-up. He loved it. Yeah, it's awesome. So tonight, maybe put it on a salad or put it over rice because I had tacos earlier.
0: Chili verde on a salad?
1: Yeah.
0: I've never heard of such a thing. Is that good?
1: Really good, yeah. You put some beans in there.
0: So like a dressing?
1: Well, kind of. I mean, it has a bunch of chicken in it.
0: All right. Okay.
1: It's chicken chili verde.
0: Yeah.
1: So yeah, you throw on a bed of lettuce and get some beans or some rice.
0: Did I ever tell you about the time where I...
1: A little avocado?
0: Mistook hot sauce for salad dressing and really ruined my experience at a friend's wedding?
1: You guys ruining weddings. Can't keep your fly up or don't know the difference between hot sauce and salad dressing.
0: Well...
1: Wait, what kind of... There's not a lot of red salad dressings.
0: Well, it was
1: the hot sauce red?
0: It was green.
1: Okay. That makes sense. Yeah.
0: But the hot sauce was for a different, what am I looking for here? Like the different course.
1: Different course.
0: But it was on the table. I thought it came out with the salad, so I dumped the hot sauce on the salad.
1: Yeah.
0: And then I started eating it, and I didn't want to.
1: It's inedible.
0: And I didn't want to be that guy that was like, oh, I don't like the dressing, so I'm not going to eat the salad. So I ate it, and it really upset my stomach. It ruined my experience. And it was in Hood River, Oregon.
1: Okay.
0: It was like a really beautiful setting for a wedding.
1: Not for you, though.
0: No, not at all. I was able to be the designated driver that night, though, so that was good.
1: Officer, I'm fine. I've just had a lot of hot sauce.
0: Which led to another hilarious story that I really can't... Well, I probably could tell on the air, but
1: we don't have enough time.
0: The Bear, Andre Tourney, coming up next. 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

0: 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Scotty G and the coach were, which one were they? Were they up at the, they were up in Christian's neck of the woods, up in Layton. I've been to that location. Their new Sugar House, I guess you can't really call it all that new anymore, but their new Sugar House location is awesome.
1: Yeah.
0: Well, it used to be where the Payless shoes were.
1: You're right. Over by Spoons and Spice.
0: Do you remember when Carl Malone's store was originally...
1: Where Spoons and Spice is now.
0: Is that where it was? And then it moved down to that shopping center on 7th East. Carl Malone's store had
1: on
0: two locations. Yeah. Where that ramen spot is now.
1: Met Carl Malone there one time. Parents took me. I grew up in Sugar House. My parents, or my dad, took my brother and I into the Carl Malone store. We were just basketball fans, and my dad recognized his truck was there. I don't know. My dad wasn't a big basketball fan, but it was like a unique truck. And my dad asked the employees, like, is Carl here? Like, he's in the back. And Carl came out. This is very cool. Like a little guy.
0: Oh, dude, this may have changed now, but as of a few years ago, Carl Malone still goes to his car dealership like once a month.
1: Yeah.
0: I would imagine he still visits his power sports operation, too. I mean, he's fairly hands-on when it comes to his businesses, so not a shock. And by the way,
1: do you think everyone's like...
0: Carl's here.
1: Carl's here.
0: No.
1: Oh, we're in for one.
0: Oh, I bet they love it.
1: I hope so.
0: But it's great marketing. He's really making a killing up there in Heber. That was a really smart investment for him. He's expanded that operation.
1: Maybe the most beautiful city on the planet now.
0: Oh, yeah.
1: Heber's amazing.
0: Heber or Midway.
1: Yeah.
0: They're kind of growing together now. Carl was way ahead of his time starting his own store, honestly. I don't think players can do that now. I think all that stuff falls under the CBA, right?
1: You might be able to start your own store, but you can't have it launched by the Larry H. Miller Co.
0: Well, no. I don't know if Larry launched that store for Carl. I honestly have no idea.
1: Not that one, but
0: I don't think you can start your own store and sell like apparel and all that stuff. I think that's all. That's all now marketed to specific companies who can sell it, or licensed to specific companies who can sell it.
1: You might be right.
0: I'm honestly not sure. I'd be curious to hear, because
1: that may depend on if you have a sponsor or not. You know, a shoe sponsor or a clothing sponsor, which most guys do. But some guys might be independent of it. You know, Jordan Clarkson left his shoe sponsor, whether it was Nike or whoever, because they got mad that he was wearing not those shoes into the walk-ins and was in all these photos on the Jazz social media. And they're like, hey, man, you're a Nike guy. Why aren't you wearing Nikes? Why are you wearing – he's wearing, you know, Doc Martin boots or whatever.
0: Crocs.
1: And he's like, yeah, I'm a fashion guy. He's like, okay, well, then I don't need your money anymore. Let's not have this relationship. So it could be a –
0: That sounds like a real Nike thing to do, actually. I bet it was Nike.
1: Hmm. Yeah, no doubt about it.
0: Friend of a friend, so I don't know them personally, but I know of, I think they're from Salt Lake. I don't know if they live here still, but the people whose flag it was that Michael Jordan wore at the gold medal ceremony in, I guess it was Barcelona, right? I think those people were from Utah. Because As the story goes, they were just hanging out watching the gold medal game, right? And they have their flag they're waving around, and somebody showed up and said, hey, we need to borrow that flag.
1: Yeah.
0: And when it came back, apparently it had autographs on it and stuff like that, and they said this was the one Michael Jordan wore because he could not be seen.
1: With the Adidas logo.
0: It was Reebok, but yeah.
1: Oh, was it Reebok? Mm-hmm. Okay.
0: Reebok had the Olympic contract that year. And I think, speaking of Charles Barkley, he wore a flag too because he was a Nike guy.
1: Very funny. Smart way to do it.
0: John Stockton was a Nike guy, but I don't think he cared.
1: Yeah, John didn't care.
0: He probably made nothing for it. He did a Nike commercial, though, that I remember.
1: I don't remember that. A lot of those guys, yeah, just get trade. Not even trade. I mean, basically trade. They get to go to the Nike store, and they have a $100,000 or whatever allotment that they can buy online or go up to the Nike outlet in Portland and get as much as they want and don't actually get a paycheck. The top guys obviously get a paycheck.
0: I would guess that all NBA players who are in Nike get some sort of paycheck. I mean, I used to know like tennis pros at the sports mall that got paychecks from shoe companies. So I would guess that most NBA players, if not all, get some sort of paycheck.
1: That's what I'm saying.
0: Once you get to that level, usually you get something because you have value because you're on an NBA court every night. So that swoosh on TV matters no matter who's wearing it.
1: Yeah. says seven. This is AI. 70 to 100 NBA players receive cash endorsement deals, while over two-thirds of the league does wear Nike stuff. So I don't know, but I'm with you. At that point, you're probably getting a little money, and there are so many different pop-up companies now, shoe companies, whether it's China or wherever, that wants to be involved. You can get paid for your shoes one way or another.
0: What's the Chinese shoe company Gordon Hayward goes with?
1: Way something.
0: But those things fall apart a lot. Well, I don't know that for a fact, but
1: Anta, not Way.
0: But most stuff you get off like Temu usually falls apart, right?
1: That Gordon Hayward really loved money. Maybe more than anyone else.
0: Not more than anybody else. He has made moves that you were just talking about James Harden loving money and not caring about anything. I mean, he's not done anything that nobody else has done.
1: Hey, he signed in Charlotte for a max deal. Yeah, no, right. Not nothing wrong with it, but Gordon was, willing to go sign with Anta.
0: He's not alone.
1: Totally unique.
0: But Dwayne Wade signed with them too, right?
1: I'm sure they gave him a boatload. But yeah, I think money probably drove Gordon Hayward more than a lot of people recognized. Most of his decisions.
0: I think money drives most all these guys' decisions. Why would you think otherwise?
1: No, I think that's true. But, you know, we were arguing about whether James Harden, what's he going to do? It's like, he will find somebody to give him money and he will go there.
0: But that's everybody.
1: Yeah, it is.
0: I mean, even LeBron, who will tell you because he didn't sign long-term deals, that wasn't about the money. And it's about the money. He went to L.A. because of the money. He stays in L.A. because of the money.
1: I was, yesterday we learned that Keontae George is going to be representing the Jazz at the NBA draft lottery.
0: Nike guy?
1: Probably.
0: I think he is.
1: And I think it's a green flag that, you know, Keontae, I don't think has any issue living in Utah. I don't think there's like a real sense that he's looking to get out. I've never gotten that feeling from him. I do think he's more worried about just like sticking in the NBA, but I think he's proven that he can. But, you know, I tweeted out, like, I think this is a green flag. He's had a lot of green flags. He showed up to Liberty Park when they were doing the unveiling. He went up to Snowbird, my understanding is unprovoked, when they were doing like the combination Snowbird Jazz jersey crossover. And he just like showed up out of nowhere and they're like, oh, hey, Keontae, thanks for coming. That's very nice of you. He has showed like some real buy-in. And I had some fans, some Jazz fans in my responses say like, oh, I hope he gives the Jazz a hometown discount. I don't think, are we seeing that anywhere?
0: No.
1: I don't know a lot of places where anyone's giving like a real, real sharp discount anymore, other than maybe the two guys in Oklahoma City, J-Dub and Chet, didn't get like full maxes or didn't get their full maxes with a player option. But like, that's it. It's not this real crazy, this real crazy discount anyone's giving, especially in their first or second, you know, post rookie contract.
0: Keontae is a Nike guy. I don't think the hometown discount has ever existed.
1: Yeah, I think that's probably fair.
0: I mean, even Tom Brady, who took less than he could have, he did so to win, and it was late in his career, and he knew he'd make it up other places because he was Tom Brady.
1: Yeah, the guy who is operated with the biggest obvious discount right now in the NBA is Jalen Brunson. Because, A, he didn't make that much as a second-round pick by Dallas. New York outbid everybody, and kind of everyone did make fun of New York for the money they signed him to originally when he left Dallas, and then as he's re-signed a second deal, he has taken less money. He has taken less to kind of build out the roster, but there's not a lot of examples of guys being like, yeah, I'll take a real haircut for the team. I think they see how much money there is in the NBA, and they understand how these negotiations go, and nobody's really saying no to money.
0: No, I don't think that happens. I don't think Walker Kessler will give the Jazz a hometown discount.
1: Agreed.
0: Or whatever.
1: No. And honestly, he shouldn't.
0: And the negotiations with Keontae are going to be ticklish because he's going to want
1: $180 million.
0: Yeah.
1: Yeah. And can look around the NBA with plenty of examples and be like, I think I'm going to be an all-star in the next 2 years. And I think you guys feel that way as well. So let's get that done.
0: And it's hard to tell a player you're not that good.
1: Uh-huh. Especially a young
0: actually,
1: guy.
0: Actually.
1: Yeah, especially a young player.
0: You're not that good. Yeah, that's tough. I mean, what was the word Walker Kessler used before the season last year? Frustrated?
1: Yeah.
0: I bet that was putting it pretty mildly.
1: Yes, and then didn't talk to us at locker room cleanup.
0: Yeah.
1: His feelings are hurt. He's really frustrated about
0: it. Well, in worst case scenario, because he got hurt at the beginning of the year. Now, whether it's true or not, he will believe that that's messing with his money.
1: Yes.
0: That he went into a contract year and he got hurt early, and that's going to hurt his negotiating power because it probably will.
1: Of course it will.
0: And he will be better about it, 100%. And he's going to want every nickel that he thought he was entitled to last year. And the Jazz will be even less enthusiastic about meeting that price. But I don't know who has more leverage. Probably Walker, honestly. I think LeBron, the Lakers let LeBron go, and the Lakers are going to give big money to a center.
1: They could.
0: They will. There's Luka Doncic needs one other teammate to do one thing.
1: Yeah. Catch lobs, play defense.
0: Well, that's not what I was going to say. I was going to say set picks.
1: Yeah, yeah.
0: He needs a pick and roll big.
1: Yes.
0: That is Luka's game. Luka is a pick and roll player. He needs a pick and roll big. And yes, catching lobs has something to do with that. And yes, if they played a little defense, that probably would help. But the only other player that he needs offensively is a big who can screen. Mm-hmm. That is it. It's the whole reason you thought Rudolph would have been a good fit in Dallas.
1: Great fit, yeah.
0: When he was here and we were talking about whether or not they would trade Rudy, you brought up Dallas as a destination a few times because he's the exact type of player that
1: screener in the NBA.
0: Luka Doncic needs.
1: And he plays defense. He covers up a lot of his mistakes.
0: He's too fat and slow to be a space player, a space ISO player, so he has to have somebody that screens. So LeBron is going to leave, and they are going to give all of that money to a center.
1: Yep.
0: And they wanted to trade for Walker Kessler 2 years ago.
1: Yeah, and now you don't have to trade for him. Now, the Jazz can match whatever, and that's the advantage the Jazz find themselves in. And
0: except for you said if they max him out, the Jazz should just say goodbye.
1: They probably should. Walker's really good. I think Walker's good. I think the Jazz don't know exactly what they are yet. And if you commit that much money to a player that is not the best player on your team or the second best player on your team, you're going to be in trouble. And, you know, they might already be in a little bit of trouble with how much they paid Lowry.
0: Yeah, you got to pay somebody, though. How many more years does Lowry have left?
1: Three. I think he's matched up with Jaren Jackson Jr. pretty good.
0: Are they the same?
1: I think they're close to the same, if not the same.
0: I would say that Lowry's still got a tremendous amount of trade value.
1: Although, yeah, absolutely.
0: The Jazz never traded him.
1: You can get out of Lowry if you have to. No question about it. I don't know if once you pay Walker, if you get out of his deal as easily. If that was the case, Toronto would have gotten off Jakob Poeltl already. Who's a good player. Jakob's fine.
0: Jakob kind of stinks. Well, what about, who am I thinking of, who signed in Milwaukee? Miles Turner.
1: Yeah.

0: they move off of? Is there a market for that guy? I think that's an interesting comparison. A highly paid center like Miles Turner, who is really good in physical and defense and all the things.
1: So here are the other centers that are available this offseason.
0: By the way, real quick, Ben, the Bear is in a meeting, apparently, and we're hoping to catch up with him.
1: He's in the cave.
0: At some point. He's going to call soon, is what we have been told. So for you Mammoth fans who are wondering why we're flapping our gums about the Jazz, it's because the Bears in a meeting.
1: Isaiah Hartenstein has a club option. I very strongly suspect the Thunder will pick that up. They're going to win their second title probably this year, and I don't think you break up a roster when you have a chance to three-peat, and he only makes $28.5 million.
0: And they really need him.
1: They really need him. Vooch, who I was just talking about, who was just with the Celtics and was unplayable, is an unrestricted free agent.
0: And very old.
1: Nurk, free agent. Collins.
0: But he can finally breathe.
1: Not good. Mitchell Robinson will be interesting to watch. That's a name that could, if a team feels like, hey, we would rather not fuss with a restricted free agent, Mitchell Robinson's an unrestricted free agent. He could be had and probably be had for less than Walker. Robert Williams is the same way. If someone really wants a discount, he's the backup in Portland. He could probably be had for relatively cheap. And I'm only looking at unrestricted guys here. I'm not really looking at restricted players because then you're getting into Jalen Duren, and he may have even gotten his extension. Maybe he didn't, but he's restricted, and he's going to get matched as well. There's just not a good center market. It's why these guys will get paid, to your point. There's not a lot of alternatives. So if someone says, hey, we think Walker's the best value piece here, and we think he's what we're missing, let's just go get him. But you know, I suspect the Jazz will be aggressive and keep it.
0: You're right. I had no idea. What are the Pistons doing? Jalen Duren is going into his restricted free agent offseason. What are they doing?
1: Yeah, they made a mistake because I think they were thinking, oh, well, let's give him a prove it year. And now he's going to make an all NBA team. And he's going to be like, yeah, I want the full max. Rightfully so.
0: That's the dangerous line you walk with this crap.
1: Right. And the Jazz, again, probably turned over an ace, unfortunately, not Ace Bailey. With Walker getting hurt, I mean, that set the Jazz up to have this season that they are having, which is they gained a lottery pick. Walker probably shaved a couple of million dollars off of his top-end cost, even if they want to re-sign him. It's just probably not going to cost as much as it would had he gone out there and played 70 games and played even as well as he did in his third season in the NBA, much less got better in his fourth year, which his first five games we saw him, it looked like he'd gotten better.
0: Listen, people, and I need to remind people of this all the time, that the rookie max extension and a max contract are not the same thing.
1: Right. It's cheap money.
0: It's cheap money. And I'm not saying the Jazz should just automatically max out Walker Kessler, because I don't know if he's quite there. But Detroit should have maxed out Jalen Duren as soon as they possibly can. What kind of stupid game are they playing?
1: Or been really comfortable giving him whatever he wanted at the time. You know, not worrying about what couple of million dollars here or there they were going to save.
0: Dude, the Lakers would kill for Jalen Duren.
1: Yeah. Oh, yeah. Oh,
0: the Lakers would kill for that guy.
1: There's 27 teams in the NBA that would give up something serious for Jalen
0: Duren. They would max that dude out in a heartbeat. What is Detroit doing? Yeah. I guess even bad franchises can have success once in a while. That is wild. You know, getting into the weeds with Walker is one thing, because there's a real debate that he is not a max extension guy.
1: Yeah, for sure.
0: And not a $20 million a year guy, although that bar is so subjective and seems to move every single year. You know, what is a $20 million a year guy? But there's some debate there with Walker. I have no idea what the reservation of Jalen Duren would be.
1: Yeah, and he was, you know, he was a double-double guy last year, but he was only at 12 points. I mean, two seasons ago when they could have extended him. It was 11 points and 10 rebounds. It was a block a game. But obviously, you know, they made the playoffs. They were trending in the right direction. He was going to be a piece of their core. When you know that, you should sign him. And I do think there has probably been at least a little bit of a sense of reservation from the Jazz about whether Walker was going to be kind of their main core piece before they knew what the roster was going to look like as they exit this rebuild. And I can very confidently say a year ago at this time, they didn't know what their roster was going to look like as they were exiting the rebuild. And now, because they have Jaren Jackson Jr. and Keontae broke out and Ace Bailey is turning into a pretty good player, they have a better sense of that. I have a little more understanding of why the Jazz were slow to sign Walker, more so than, yes, the Pistons, who probably, A, could have saved money by signing him last year, and B, had already gone to the playoffs. Like, their run of tanking was over. They lost in the first round last year, but it was clearly they were a team on the rise. So, yeah, I'm with you. I think that was a mistake.
0: Yeah, I don't get that.
1: And it's
0: going to
1: cost them now.
0: Yeah, well, yeah, it's going to... The thing

0: is it won't cost them money-wise, but it will cost them in the relationship with the player. That's the hardest part about all of this. It's the relationship with the player. Because you tick them off.
1: Yeah. And then the problem is...
0: The Jazz ticked off Walker Kessler. Now, what kind of...
1: They definitely did.
0: ...ramifications? And real quick, on your what we know now as opposed to then, they have to have him now. They actually gave him leverage by trading for Jaren Jackson Jr. Because they have to have a center, and Nurk ain't it.
1: Yes. Nurk can come back.
0: He's not their starting center.
1: I won't be surprised if he does come back, but no, and nor is he a leverage piece. And if Walker has a smart agent, he will recognize that.
0: Oh, I mean, any agent. If you and I can recognize it, I would guess any agent can. But, I mean, yeah, I mean, you could vet minimum Nurk and keep him on your bench if you want, but he's not a starting center. He's not a starting center next to Jaren Jackson Jr. And Jaren Jackson needs a center. He is not a center, as correct, we've talked about many times.
1: Yeah, he can moonlight as a five for stretches in games. He should not be your starting center.
0: Uh-uh.
1: You're in trouble if that's the case.
0: He's an off-ball shot blocker. Uh-huh. He is not a stand-at-the-rim-and-push-people-around type of guy.
1: Right. And if Walker does look like the guy who he was all of last year, I thought he was really good last year. I think there was a real argument he was the Jazz's best player last year and was for the first five games this season. I don't think you're going to regret giving him $30 million. Don't give him 40. You got to be careful, but I think 30 is fine.
0: Maybe I'm selling Nurk short. Maybe we should see if that beak work improve his game. Yeah, like if he's really breathing out there, is he all of a sudden a much better player?
1: I'm sure we have listeners that like were like, why am I struggling? I don't have it at work. And they get a CPAP machine, and like the next day they're like,
0: yeah,
1: oh, I have a good night's sleep.
0: Or go to Sound Sleep Medical.
1: Getting
0: yeah,
1: plenty of oxygen. I feel great.
0: That's what I'm saying.
1: And maybe that's all Nurk needed.
0: Yeah, maybe he's all-star Nurk now that he can breathe.
1: Super Nurk.
0: Right. Stay tuned. We're still hoping that Andre Tourney is going to join the show. We were told he was in a meeting and is going to call in shortly. So we'll step aside here for a sec. We're hoping the Bear coming up next, but you know what? We'll find something to talk about.
1: We'll be fine. We'll
0: find another NBA.
1: He's always welcome. If you can't make it today, we'll do something else.
0: Well, if you can't make it today, have him do a call-in, and we'll get to it at 5:50.
1: Yeah, send him the app. Send him a link.
0: Send
1: to the
0: him
1: app.
0: The app. Say if you could do a call in, we'll get it on at 5:50.
1: The problem for Bear there, though we love him, he's long winded. And you have 60 seconds on the app. Well, Bear has never answered a question in 60 seconds.
0: Well, listen, Ben is, or Christian, as I forget Christian's name there for a second, Christian's very good at his job. Send in two, and he'll edit them together.
1: Okay.
0: It's not hard.
1: Get on it, Christian.
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2: And now, a look at traffic from the KSL Traffic Center.
3: We've got a new crash on southbound I-15 coming out of downtown just past the 1300 South area, but it's over on the left. These are delays already going through that area, however, along with usual southbound slowing from Murray to Draper. Northbound Legacy is moving better now in Centerville as both lanes are back open. 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
6: 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And where I'm going with this specifically is Markkanen and Keontae George.
7: I have no doubt in my mind that Larry Markkanen can and will be at some point a very productive player on a winning team. I worry a little bit about George because of the ball dominance, frankly. I think in some ways there's going to be moments where Collier's the better fit with the ball in his hands because of how much more willingly he moves the ball and sets guys up, because between Markkanen, Jaren Jackson, and Ace Bailey, there's other shot makers on this team outside of Keontae George. His big challenge going into next year is, how do I use those pieces around me for the greater good of the overall team? And I think that's something that Will Hardy's going to have to work with him on, but I do think of what we've seen so far, that may be a little bit of a challenge.
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0: 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Join Scotty and the coach coming up on Monday from RGS Exteriors from 10 to 2, 4235 Farm Road in West Jordan. We're still hoping to talk to the Bear, Andre Tourney. We'll see. He's supposed to join us at 4. We're told he's in a meeting and hopefully he can join us afterwards.
1: Gone to overtime.
0: I just saw this quote from an On3 guy, this reporter, Chris Lowe, who apparently went on Andy Staples' podcast and said about Kyle Whittingham, he's 66, but he's more like 46.
1: Okay.
0: Never, you know what the lesson Witt took from this and talked about it honestly and probably is really true. Don't speak your retirement into existence. You don't know how you're going to feel at 66 or 65 or 64. I'm sure Mark Harlan looks at that quote and is like, he's been telling me he was going to retire for 5 years.
1: Yeah, two things.
0: What do you mean?
1: One, Witt shouldn't have said it. B, nobody should have believed him. Because, yeah, how are you going to know what you're going to feel like? I'm about to turn 40. I didn't think this is what 40 felt like.
0: It's way worse.
1: It's just different. You think you're going to feel old at some point in your life.
0: Do.
1: And you do.
0: I do.
1: Well, your shoulder's messed up, and Mariah's really giving it to you. So, God bless her. I hope she can figure it out for you.
0: Dude, I thought my shoulder was going to fall off last time.
1: But you're still here. But, yeah, you're crumbling.
0: Have you ever had – I have to do this stupid thing where I hold my arm, like, in a right angle, and then you have a weight – mm-hmm. You know, mm-hmm. And it was after I had done a bunch of other stuff and was already super tired. And so I'm walking up and down the room holding a weight like 15 pounds at a right angle or whatever. And my shoulder muscle just gave out.
1: Yeah. Quit.
0: It just stopped working. Yeah. I went from here to it just loosely hanging by my side. And I tried to pick it back up. Did not work.
1: Not the last time I went skiing, but the time before that was the first time my legs have ever given out on me. Cause it was just like a really heavy powder day. And I don't go every year, much less multiple times. And I then the first 3 or 4 runs were really hard, uh-huh. Pushing through a bunch of powder and falling and climbing to getting back up. That one, maybe 2 hours, 3 hours in, uh-huh. Riding down the hill, trying to
0: it just
1: make
0: stopped
1: some
0: working.
1: Turns. And my legs were just like, yeah, you can't turn that way anymore. Your legs aren't, the muscle isn't there. It's pathetic of me. So yeah, that's what 40 does feel like. But some things don't work and everything else seems okay energy-wise. And that's where I'm sure Witt. Yeah, does not feel like he thought he would. You look at your parents when they're that age and you think they're old. I'm sure he, you know, obviously with what happened to his father at a similar age, I'm sure you expect to feel that. You don't.
0: No, because you're not your father.
1: Correct.
0: And you don't know how you are going to feel. But part of me does not blame Utah for growing tired of a process or preparing for something that just keeps getting kicked down the road.
1: Completely agree.
0: And I don't want to say it's disingenuous because I don't think he was lying about it. I honestly believe Kyle Whittingham thought he would retire at 64 mm-hmm. and thought the appeal of the grandkids and the golf and all that would be big time. He didn't want to stop working.
1: Yeah.
0: I'll tell you, Ben, we've done some retirement planning, obviously. 1-855-TRAJAN1. TRAJAN. My wife and I have very different opinions on when we want to retire.
1: Okay.
0: She wants to see what we can do to retire early. She wants to retire mm-hmm. early. I'm 100% honest with you. I have no desire to do that.
1: Yeah.
0: I love my job. I mm-hmm. love what I do. And the appeal of having nothing to do isn't that appealing to me.
1: Yeah.
0: I don't have a lot of hobbies.
1: Sure. I don't. I get
0: like,
1: it for your
0: I could only play so much golf. She really loves traveling more than I do. Uh-huh. Not that I don't like it, but it's like a real passion of hers. I just don't have the desire to retire at 60. I'd rather be fulfilled by this stupid career.
1: Yeah. And I would tell you, because you get this way in your life, whether you're 40 or whether you're 65 or 66 like Witt is. Witt would probably tell you today he's better at the job than he's ever been,
0: mm-hmm.
1: right? He's got more experience. He's seen more things. He's overcome more problems. He's solved more problems.
0: You could argue he's more set in his ways, which might not be great. But
1: oh,
0: I
1: don't know if I agree with him.
0: Yeah.
1: I don't know if Witt's as good as he's ever been, but mm-hmm. I bet you Witt feels like he is.
0: Oh, I certainly believe that.
1: So why would he leave now? He feels like he's closer to the mountaintop than ever before, whether that's mountaintop of winning a championship or mountaintop of being the best coach that he could be. Either one, doesn't really matter. They're both probably, at least one of them's true. He's closer to winning a title in Michigan than he probably is at Utah, but he can say, yeah, I've got the energy and I've solved problems and I've won in places where I wasn't supposed to win or in conferences I wasn't supposed to win in. I'm a better coach today. So I get why he's doing what he's doing.
0: Our guy, David James, is younger than Kyle Whittingham. Mm-hmm. David is not of retirement age yet. I've never heard the word retirement come out of David James' mouth once.
1: Correct.
0: That animal is going to work till he's 85.
1: Yes.
0: You know what I mean?
1: Mm-hmm.
0: But that's his energy, and that's his, you know, if David all of a sudden started telling everybody, like, oh, man, I'm going to retire in a year, I guarantee Nate would start preparing for it. You know what I mean?
1: Yeah.
0: And sorry, I don't mean to pick on David James, but I literally have never heard that guy talk about retirement once.
1: I'm with you.
0: And so if he all of a sudden did, you know, the station would start making preparations for it. So if I'm sure David feels David, I've known David since he was in his 40s. He's still got every bit the energy that he had even back then, which is crazy to say because it's a lot of energy.
1: But yes, if DJ says, hey, Nate, this is my last contract. Don't plan on me after whatever year.
0: Uh-huh. Nate's going to listen.
1: He's going to start figuring out what's going to have to come next and
0: right.
1: replacing an icon and all the things that Utah also dealt with.
0: Yep.
1: In replacing Kyle Whittingham. And then if David keeps saying, never mind. What other contract?
0: Never mind.
1: I've already promised another guy. Now, Nate shouldn't promise another guy in that sense. And that's, you know, that's where Mark Harlan probably found himself with Morgan Scalley. And eventually they just said, Whit, we can't keep doing it. Which, again, I totally understand as well. It's not what I would have done. I would have tried to keep Whit around personally. But I have sympathy. It's not like 100% to 0%. I think Utah made the wrong decision. Probably closer to 60-40 for me, but
0: the coaching waiting thing is dumb.
1: The coaching waiting is actually the original sin here.
0: And not making Morgan coach in waiting, don't get me wrong. I think Morgan has a ton of potential to coach. I think a lot of people do, obviously. Making anyone coaching waiting is dumb. Because all you're doing is trying to keep that person on ice and still trying to placate the established coach, and it just doesn't work. And honestly, if they would have just let Morgan go 2 or 3 years ago, they could still get him back anytime Whit step aside. I mean, it's not like you'd miss out on the opportunity. And if Morgan really is a Utah man or wherever, he would leave wherever he was, right? Take that gig? That would have been true no matter what. The coaching waiting thing just makes it worse.
1: Again, absolutely not a knock on Morgan Scalley in the slightest. How many irreplaceable coaches are there in all of college football?
0: None.
1: Exactly. Probably none.
0: Including Kyle Whittingham and Morgan Scalley.
1: Right. So if you lost Morgan and Morgan went and did an A-plus bang-up job at West Virginia or Colorado State or what, I don't know, what you name the school.
0: Northern
1: Colorado.
0: Maybe he goes
1: to Penn State and does an awesome job.
0: Grand Canyon.
1: The way Matt Campbell is leaving for Penn State. Cool. Okay, so you go back to the pool and you find somebody else and you do a good job and you trust your instincts. It's why you hired an athletic director who you believe should be able to hire the next guy. That's the problem. You know, that's how you solve it. And Utah has hit on 3 straight college football head coaches. And BYU has hit on 2 straight college football head coaches, you know? So I think you trust that you can find the right people to win with your program. So yes, the original sin is giving anybody the coach in waiting title, not Morgan Scalley.
0: No,
1: Morgan's not the problem in the slightest.
0: No, they did it at Syracuse in the basketball department. They did Florida with Will Muschamp and Steve Spurrier, I think.
1: North Carolina's doing it right now.
0: With Bill and his kid.
1: Little Billy.
0: I hope they call him Little Billy. I have no idea if they call him Little Billy. I just hope
1: absolutely
0: they do.
1: Zero chance Little Billy's going to end up with that
2: guys,
1: job.
2: My name is Steven.
1: All right, Little Billy. You're not getting the job. In fact, we found a way to fire you for cause.
0: There's no way. I'm with you there. There's no way that guy's
1: no
0: getting
1: way
0: that,
1: he's getting that
0: chance.
1: Job.
0: He's getting that job. Sorry, Little Billy. You're getting canned with your old man.
1: Oh, they're going to set him up. They just gave all their money to Michael. Mike.
0: There's just no...
1: Mr. Malone. Plugs. He's got all the money in the athletic department.
0: He does.
1: They don't have any money for the football coach.
0: Man, North Carolina, what a disaster. What are they doing?
1: Well, coach in waiting. That's their best idea.
0: No, really. It didn't. The reason it didn't go well at Utah is because Whit spoke retirement into existence, and Utah was worried about losing Morgan Scalley, so they made him coach in waiting, and they were trying to have their cake and eat it too, and it ended really roughly. I don't blame either side, I guess, for their actions.
1: But you understand both.
0: I understand both. But listen, if you can push out Lavelle Edwards and Frank Beamer and Bobby Bowden, you can push out Kyle Whittingham. Every coach gets pushed out eventually.
1: I don't disagree with you. I don't think anybody is such the golden goose that you can't replace him. Again, nobody's irreplaceable.
0: The mistake Utah made is you got to, when you push your coach out, he needs to be old enough to go away.
1: Yes.
0: Frank Beamer wasn't taking another job because he was 95.
1: Correct. Witt's 46.
0: Apparently, according to this On3 guy.
1: Yeah.
0: Bobby Bowden was 105.
1: Yeah.
0: He had to go away. He wasn't going anywhere else.
1: Yeah. Joe Pa.
0: Texas pulled.
1: Joe Pa left for different reasons.
0: Way different. Texas pushed out Mac Brown and he took another gig.
1: And it was fine. They never should have replaced it with Bill.
0: No. But Mac is old. How old is Mac?
1: Really old. Yeah.
0: So old. I can't believe Pete Carroll took another job.
1: Yeah. Well, one last payday. 74 for Mac Brown.
0: Yeah. What an interesting situation.
1: Pete Carroll, also 74 years old.
0: But Kyle Whittingham getting a lot of attention. People saying he acts more like 46 than 66. Kyle, I will say this. Coach Witt has never acted like an old man. That is true.
1: We had Jeff Schudel on the show earlier, and he is he covers the Cleveland Cavaliers. And one of the things we said after our interview with him was that the conversation he's having about Donovan Mitchell is the exact same conversation we had about Donovan Mitchell when he left Utah. And I think it's the same one the Cavaliers beat writers or radio people will have about Donovan Mitchell when he leaves for Brooklyn or New York or wherever he goes.
2: Orlando.
1: I think that same conversation is going to be had by Michigan when it comes to Kyle Whittingham.
0: Okay.
1: The flaws that Witt has are always going to be the flaws that Witt has. And yeah, the energy is great. People are probably wowed by like how with it Witt is. And like, I really enjoyed Kyle Whittingham. I thought he was funny. I thought, like, not that we were friends at all. You know, DJ and PK had this great relationship with him. I never even got close to having a relationship with him. And he's real kind. I just kind of liked his thing. I liked his shtick. I liked his attitude. I thought he was petty, which I enjoyed. It made for good radio. I thought he was a winner, which was also really, like, easy to cover. I just kind of thought his whole thing was bizarre at times, but and flawed certainly, but generally yielded good results. I think Michigan's going to have that same feeling, though I think when the expectations are higher at Michigan, it may not work as well as it did at Utah. But I think Witt is still just Kyle Whittingham. And yeah, saying like, I can't believe how much energy this guy has, that's how everyone would feel about him here too. He's not a different man. He's the same person in Michigan.
0: Getting a lot more exposure though.
1: He's getting more exposure, which is funny because that exposure does expose everything, well, which Witt has flaws.
0: No, it was not his favorite thing. A lot of coaches do it for the attention. That's not him.
1: No, and I think Witt is recognizing he has to do it right now to kind of sell the program and sell himself. And
0: yeah, because he actually has to win now.
1: Yeah.
0: I mean, honestly, at Utah, he won two conference championships, which is good for him. But you don't have to win conference championships at Utah.
1: No, you don't.
0: You do at Michigan. Mm-hmm. You have to win at Michigan. And I will be interested to see how the fans and Michigan reacts after the quarterback throws his first interception and they stop throwing it for the rest of the game.
1: Mm-hmm.
0: I wonder how that
1: yeah,
0: will go
1: and
0: over.
1: That's, I think that, yeah, exactly to my point of Witt is not changing. Uh-uh. That Tiger is not going to change his stripes. So he's very good at what he does. And it's not a knock on Kyle Whittingham in the slightest. It's just, I think he is who he is, and when you get a 66-year-old, you can be thrilled that he feels like he's 46 and certainly never got the attention he's getting in Utah, like you mentioned, so he's still a bit of a mystery, even though everyone knows his name, and you get to know him a little bit, and you're going to realize, oh, yeah, he's the exact same guy.
0: All right, stay tuned. We've got the Audio Vault coming up next. Still hoping to talk to Coach Tourney at some point. We'll see. Stay tuned. It's Jake and Ben Show, 97.5 The KSL Sports Zone.
3: And now, a look at traffic from the KSL Traffic Center.
4: A right lane is closed due to an accident on southbound I-15 right at the exit to 5300 South in Murray, adding to slowdowns there. Past that, reduced speed southbound 15 from South Interchange down to the Bluffdale exit. From 33rd South, I-15 is at low speeds through downtown up to the North Interchange. 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
0: Hey everyone, Jake here for my friends at Trajan Wealth. That's Trajan, T-R-A-J-A-N, Trajan Wealth. Hey, I was just talking about Trajan. It came up during the show. We were talking about retirement and the different times, ages, values to people, or priorities, I should say, that people have when they retire. I talked about the differences between myself and my wife. Well, listen, Trajan wants to sit down with you. They want to have these conversations with you to get to know you. When do you want to retire? What kind of lifestyle do you want to live when you retire? Are you like my wife and who wants to travel everywhere she possibly can when we retire? Do you want to play golf? Do you want a second home? 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
1: Across the street from Costco.
0: I'm excited to see some tricked out Jeeps.
1: Yeah, for sure.
0: Take those things down to Moab. Do they still do Jeep Safari Moab?
1: I'm not sure if it's still called Jeep Safari, but they, obviously it never stops being a Jeep destination.
0: But wasn't that, it was like over spring break, right? Wasn't Jeep Safari supposed to be, it was one specific month or something?
1: Looks like it still says yes, Jeep Safari. Got some cousins who are Jeep people.
0: Yeah, I went to college. Wish them
1: not cheap people.
0: Jeep people.
1: Yeah.
0: But yeah, Jeep Safari is still a thing. So that's going to be really cool. Excited to hang out with the good folks at 511 coming up tomorrow. All right, time for the Audio Vault, the best sound of the day. Ben, you have found a band that is into the Timberwolves.
1: They're called Toadstool Minneapolis. Well, they're called Toadstool is the band.
0: They're from Minneapolis.
1: They're from Minneapolis. Their Instagram is Toadstool MPLS.
0: Okay.
1: And if you're like me, you were watching last night's game between the Minnesota Timberwolves and the San Antonio Spurs, which I don't know why you'd be watching in the fourth quarter. It was a 50-point blowout.
0: Uh-huh.
1: But I was looking around and I thought, this is like all Jazz players. Kelly Olynyk was on the floor. Kyle Anderson was on the floor. Old man Ingles got on the floor. And that doesn't count Mike Conley and Rudy Gobert, uh-huh, who had played big minutes during the regular or the heart of the game. But there are some other fans who are fans of the Timberwolves that are singing about some of our former fan favorites here in Utah. And I was just curious, you know, Jake, you've got your band, and I think you do really high production work. This is more kind of singer-songwritery stuff.
0: Okay.
1: Just like a duo. So these two guys, and they record in their front room. And they have songs about both Rudy Gobert and Joe Ingles, and I thought maybe the people would want to hear our
0: Toadstool. What are we doing first? Rudy?
1: Christian, you're the producer. I think Rudy's the original and probably better, and it does have 220,000 views on the Talk Snap. So.
0: Well, let's listen to them each individually, and we can judge. You want to start with Rudy?
1: Let's do it.
0: All right.
2: This is our song for Rudy Gobert.

0: I don't speak French. I don't know what he said at the end there.
1: Did he curse?
0: No, I hope not. FTC doesn't speak French either.
2: The Federal Trade Commission?
0: FCC. Uh-huh. Probably the FTC either. Did we learn FTC does?
2: Online.
0: Online. Uh-huh. Well, that applies still. Most of our listeners are online now.
2: But you can curse online.
0: Correct. Anyways, thoughts? It's a nice little ditty.
3: Don't call it that.
2: Is it? It's kind of funny.
0: Rudy Gobert, Rudy Gobert, you are so handsome, you have no hair. Rudy Gobert, Rudy Gobert, four-time defensive player of the year. Rudy Gobert, you are so French. Oui, something in French.
2: Not exactly Bob Dylan.
0: Yeah, a few people are.
3: Also from Minnesota.
0: Toadstool MPLS. Yeah, these guys aren't going to knock Prince off the Mount Rushmore of great Minneapolis bands. Or singer-songwriters?
2: I was just... The lyrics, yeah. Not exactly.
0: Okay, they're not doing it for you. You have a band, you're right. You are qualified to talk about this.
2: I do like rhyming hair with Gobert.
0: And player of the year.
3: That was my favorite part. Very clever.
2: He used to have hair.
0: Should we hear it one more time before we hear Joe Ingles?
4: This is our song for Rudy Gobert.

0: So.
1: I like it that it gets right to the point.
0: Yeah, there's nothing to read into it.
1: No, there's not. Should we hear the Joe Ingles one?
0: These are ball knowers. This is hardcore dudes. If you're making songs about Joe Ingles.
1: And he barely plays.
0: Yeah.
1: All right, let's play it.
2: This is our song for Joe Ingles. Joe-

0: Thoughts?
1: Why do fans like Joe so much?
0: I don't know. People have always liked Joe.
1: Is it the bald spot?
0: I do think it's the bizarreness of his game. The funk to his game brings out the
1: I don't
0: the fans.
1: Think it has anything to do with his game.
0: How he plays, you don't think?
1: No.
2: Not in Minnesota.
0: He's never played well in Minnesota.
1: I described Joe once as he looks like he slept in his car the night before, which he does. He 24/7 looks like he slept in his car last night.
0: Yeah.
1: I think that appeals to people.
2: He's 46 and feels 66.
1: Yeah. And we like Australians in this country. Ever since Paul Hogan made that movie in the 80s, we've had a warm relationship with the fine Australian people.
0: I think it was my friend Justin who had a funny tweet that went pretty viral about Joe Ingles. And he said, Joe Ingles looks like a guy who's really happy after just getting a bad deal on a boat. He could always have that, like, he's happy about something, he's cheerful about it, even if he may have just gotten ripped off. And people like him.
1: Yeah, I don't know why, though. That's what it doesn't have anything to do with his game.
0: Okay. People liked him here.
1: But I think they liked him here before he even played. That's my point. Joe Ingles didn't play much for the first
0: 2 years of his career, at
1: least. Seasons here, he was still coming on DJ and PK and very popular.
0: He was.
1: So I don't think it has anything to do with his game, really.
0: Do we have a preferred song?
1: I think Ingles was better.
0: You think Ingles was better?
1: Yeah.
0: Okay.
2: I can't get over rhyming Gobert with Defensive Player of the Year.
0: Four time. Here's the problem. When you're going to be driving home, you're not going to be singing Joe Ingles, You Make My Body Tingle, or whatever it was. You're going to be saying, Rudy Gobert. You're just going to be doing that for the next 48 hours, as will, hopefully, all of our listeners.
1: Oh, I'm trying to forget about it.
0: Which
1: already.
0: Is exactly what the Audio Vault's about.
1: Playing audio that we try to immediately forget about? Yeah, that pretty much sums it up. Stay tuned. We have Live at 5 coming up next. 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

0: 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I heard a song the other day that I gotta give it to Christian that could be a good bumper. Christian's playing this one for me. I love this song.
1: Because you got Troubles?
0: No, it's just a good tune.
1: Oh.
0: And We Five is definitely a good one-hit wonder. Couldn't name you any other song
1: before. No.
0: But I like this one. All right, Live at 5, as we mentioned, brought to you by Trajan Wealth. It is 5:04 and 40 seconds, not counting the delay. Ben curses a lot, so we have to have like a two-minute delay.
1: Yeah, it's a long one.
0: So if the show ever sounds choppy, it's because Ben went on a swearing tirade.
1: Well, I'm known for that.
0: Only around the office.
1: Yeah. At home?
0: Heaven help you if the water cooler out there is empty. I mean, the walls are going to rattle.
1: I really let it go.
0: Ben is going to be very, very angry. The biggest story in sports right now, Ben, the NBA playoffs. And by the way, we will break into our NBA playoffs talk if we do indeed get a phone call from Andre Tourney, who has not been excluded as a possibility quite yet.
1: He's always welcome. Anytime.
0: He is always welcome. And we will literally interrupt anything we're talking about if he indeed does call in. So yes. Brace yourselves. We could be talking to him. Who knows? Ben, just about to get underway. In fact, I don't think it's tipped off quite yet. The Cavaliers and the Pistons, game number 2. And then the nightcap tonight is the Lakers and the Thunder. Ben, I know, again, it's not Hot Take Tuesday, but here's hot take. Let's tip it off at the top of the hour.
1: This could absolutely be a good Tuesday hot take. The thing that makes me angriest is a game that says 7 and starts at 7:18. And it seems to get a minute later every year. But when you've been doing this since I have, which I started in 2011 and you started in 1989.
0: It's been a while.
1: It drives me.
0: I was 8.
1: Absolutely bananas.
2: That's an ice cold take.
1: Your take is what? Start later?
2: No, everybody agrees with you.
1: Oh, this is not a hot take. You're right. But this is one of the big, like, we should figure out if we can. You remember we were talking about how the Canadian fans sued Inter Miami because Lionel Messi didn't play in a game?
0: Lionel.
1: We should be suing every sports league or maybe just the ESPN app. I don't care. But if your app says the tip-off is 7 p.m., you got 3.5-minute window. If the players are still practicing, warming up on the court at the time the tip-off is supposed to start, and we haven't done introductions, much less the national anthem.
0: Well, you know, it's a game out slash TV thing.
3: There he is, Lionel.
0: The tip-off actually doesn't change on a game-to-game basis. Unless it's national TV and gets bumped. But the tip-off is something like 08, I think.
1: 07 or 08, yeah.
0: It's 07 or 08. Yeah,
1: depending on the length of the...
0: It would not be hard to bump it up to 03.
1: At all.
0: Or 02. You just get the whole process started 4 minutes early.
1: Exactly right.
0: Or 5 minutes early.
1: And I promise you, I've been around a lot of pre-games, there's 7 minutes to shave. There's 4 minutes to shave off. Nobody's doing anything so precious that you couldn't find 4 minutes before, that you couldn't start 4 minutes earlier.
0: It does seem like they have buttoned up the videos a little bit. They were getting pretty outrageous there for a minute.
1: The length of the intro videos?
0: The length of the intro videos we're getting. Every player had 45 seconds of, and it just was a little clunky for a while. I feel like they've tightened that up a tad. But yeah, instead of 08, roll it back to 03. That's it.
1: And again, we're at 08 now, and no, this game isn't even close to starting.
0: Well, do we have Amazon up right now?
1: No, I'm up on my computer. So I do have it up.
0: You do have Amazon up. And they still have not tipped off.
1: No, they're doing an Amazon ad, which if you could believe it.
0: Isn't that all they do?
1: Probably.
0: Besides sports now, is there anything worthwhile on Amazon? I watched the Lord of the Rings reboot, but I'm so lost in the streaming services, I don't even know what's on what anymore.
1: I am with you. Outside of now that they have live sports, there is nothing I go to Amazon for, even their movies. And now, even if you subscribe to Amazon Prime, which I do, the delivery service, which comes with the TV, none of their movies are ad-free. All their movies have commercials in them. What am I paying for?
0: Well, you're paying for your hot dogs to show up tomorrow morning at 7 a.m.
1: Apparently.
0: I don't know. Do they do hot dog delivery? I don't think Amazon does that.
1: They do all kinds of delivery. Whatever you want.
0: They don't do food, do they?
1: Yeah, I bet you could do food.
0: Well, Whole Foods probably does food, but does Amazon?
4: There's a they have a name for it. Like their branch, their food, their grocery branch.
0: Like, I'm sure you could get cereal or something, but can you get, like, perishable food?
1: Like a cooked dog. Come and have a barbecue at my house.
0: Just get Beehive
1: meals. Get the grill out.
0: It's easier.
1: Yeah, way better. I'm not seeing, you're right, I'm only seeing Whole Foods.
0: Yeah, I thought that's why they bought Whole Foods.
1: You get some wieners delivered, but you're not getting anything.
0: What's your go-to, ballpark?
1: No, I like the jalapeno. I like the brat, like the cheddar jalapeno brat.
0: Well, not what kind of hot dog, Ben. And a brat is not a hot dog. I'm talking about what brand. You're like a Bar-S guy? Nathan's?
1: I'm trying to find it now. Johnsonville.
0: Okay. Well, that's what I asked.
4: L.A. Times.
0: Good pull, Christian. Have we tipped off yet?
1: Let me go back.
0: Still
1: now,
0: waiting?
1: Now I'm knee-deep in hot dogs.
0: Ordering hot dogs on Amazon.
1: I accidentally just ordered $1,000 in hot dogs, but I crossed the $25 limit and they will be here by 8 p.m.
0: Sweet.
1: Same day.
0: Tons of hot dogs.
1: But that's a lot of dogs.
0: Ben, we talked to Jeff Schudel. Did I pronounce that right? I think so. Schudel. Covers the Cavs for the News Herald. He joined us earlier in the show and he thought that Cleveland was going to come away with a win tonight. I don't know where. I mean, we go back, of course, and listen to his explanation. But I don't know. I think the Pistons win. I think Cleveland is going to have a really tough time in this series.
1: Cleveland is 0-4 on the road so far in the playoffs. And maybe you say, well, that's a streak. It's probably unsustainable because teams win on the road in the postseason. So maybe they snap that. But I don't know. The Pistons, I just think, are a better team than Cleveland. And I kind of wonder if Jeff Schudel still has a little bit of the Donovan glasses, which is a little deceiving. It's Donovan really kind of presents optimism in a sense of, like, there are moments where he really looks like a superstar and can easily be the best player on the floor for stretches, and you kind of just assume at some point it will shine through in the biggest moments, and it hasn't.
0: Well, he's never that in the fourth quarter.
1: Yeah, right. So,
0: which tells you what you need to know. It's like when the other team isn't in do or die mode, Donovan can make it happen.
1: Mm-hmm. But as soon as you stop Donovan from being able to do the things he does, he doesn't really have that alternate gear. You know, Dwayne Wade talking about the Jazz don't have a second gear. While we've talked a lot about that being Captain Jack's fault, I do think in some sense it's Donovan Mitchell or Rudy Gobert's issue. Like, Rudy's not all that versatile of a player. He can do amazing things defensively, guard a lot of different types of players, but what Rudy does is what he does. There's not like the alternative where, well, they took that away and now I adjust my game. And I wonder if that applies to Donovan quite a bit as well, where Donovan, obviously, extraordinarily skilled, one of the best scorers in the NBA, really an offensive dynamo, pretty good passer. But once you stop allowing him to kind of be the thing that he wants to be, I'm not sure he adjusts. And that's where having, you know, 6'6" or 6'7" Cade Cunningham says, like, oh, yeah, well, you take one thing away and I go to the next. Either I dice you up with my passing, or I do get to the rim, or I live at the free throw line, or I can knock down some timely threes. That's where I think some of those players start to separate themselves.
0: The concept of get on my back, guys, I'm going to take us home, it's the fourth quarter, is stupid to begin with. But it's really stupid if you're not good enough to do it.
1: And
0: does that make sense?
1: Yes, 100%. And Donovan should never try to do it.
0: Never. No, he shouldn't. What players, honestly, in the NBA should?
1: Jokic.
0: But even his game is getting others involved. I mean, that's a big part of his game.
1: He's it's the run everything through me, but not finish everything.
0: Yeah, not give me the ball and get out of my way. What guys in the NBA are actually good enough to play that way in the fourth quarter and win?
1: Yeah. Maybe Shea. Maybe Giannis. But again, what we were talking about, the maybes, even if you want to include Jokic, we are talking about inarguably the three best players in the NBA.
0: Yeah, if there is a list, it's short, and Donovan's not on it.
1: Correct.
0: He's not.
1: But I do think Donovan, and again, this is, I'm not trying to just have a show where it feels like we bash Donovan all the time.
0: No, but it's super relevant. He's about to go out in the second round
1: again. It's relevant, and we're seeing why it's relevant, and where the Jazz are today is a direct result of what Donovan Mitchell was and what they decided he was not.
0: Well, exactly. And you know what it does is, and this is why Jazz fans and specifically the Jazz front office does care. If Donovan went to Cleveland and went to the NBA Finals and was an all-NBA first team player and second or first in the MVP voting, and he really took off as one of the league's best players, mm-hmm. like top three players, if that happened, it would have been a huge mistake for the Jazz to have traded
1: him. And we would have been having a different conversation about him.
0: We would have been way different conversation about him. And that has not happened. And it is relevant because the Jazz made a huge, huge decision and gamble by flipping Rudy and Donovan. It was a gamble. And I think, you know, you and I have talked about it on the show a bunch of times. Yeah, you and I both think it was the smart decision. I don't think that that Jazz team was going anywhere with Donovan and Rudy. They were all capped out. They didn't really have adjustments to make. They could have moved on from Captain Jack and found a different coach and mm-hmm. see how that worked. But really, it wasn't going to fix
1: anything. Captain had a couple of different coaches. It didn't change Donovan.
0: It didn't change anything.

0: trajectory of his game changed at all. This is the same flight that left Salt Lake. You know, this is the same guy doing the same thing. His points are up, whatever. He could have reached this exact point with the Jazz.
1: And that is relevant.
0: He would have reached this exact same point, and the problem is I think he would have been capped at the second round, and that's why, again, I do think the Jazz decided to amputate that leg. Now, the problem for the Jazz is once you amputate your leg, you are stuck without a leg, and that's where the Jazz have been for the last 4 years. They've been trying to replace it. So that's why there has been pain and why you may say, oh, that was a mistake. That pain wasn't worth it. I would listen to Jazz fans who said that. I've got no problem with that opinion in the slightest, but I don't think that, you know, Cleveland got this appendage, if we're sticking with the leg thing, that got them somewhere where they probably couldn't have with another type of player.
1: I don't think I would listen to that argument, honestly.
0: Okay.
1: Now, I'll listen to any argument, don't get me wrong. People can have whatever their opinion, and I certainly am wrong a ton. But what would have happened if the Jazz kept Donovan and Rudy and kept going out in the first and second round for the last 4 years?
0: They would have slowly gotten worse every offseason. And then you would have gotten into a point where you were stuck and getting less for your return.
1: And that's even if you got Donovan to re-sign.
0: Right. You're probably starting your rebuild, if not now, a year from now, and you have fewer resources.
1: I think the Jazz are in a great spot.
0: No, I do too.
1: I really honestly do. I love the Jaren Jackson move. I think having the biggest front line in the NBA makes the Jazz unique. I think it was a savvy move where they didn't have to spend all their assets to get Jaren Jackson. They could make another huge move if they really wanted to. I think they're set up in a really great spot. They have at least six guys that are guys, that are rotation guys. Maybe more, maybe less. I mean, depending on how you feel about
0: it. Yeah, give or take a few.
1: Give or take a few. Yeah. You know, maybe there are some big Phil fans out there that think he's a big part.
0: Yeah.
1: But they've got those pieces, and now they can move forward. And I would argue that they're as strong. And listen, I have no idea. This is a hot take. But I would argue they're as strong now as they were Donovan and Rudy's final year. We'll see how that proves out on the court. We haven't even seen them play together. But just looking at the lineups, I like where the Jazz are.
0: It's funny because both of these teams, and they were related because the Jazz traded Donovan to Cleveland, that both of these teams actually made this trade to open up a championship window. The Jazz just said, we're going to start further back to build up that momentum to get to the championship window. Mm-hmm. But the idea was there was no window with Donovan and Rudy here, and they wanted to get to a place where the window opened. They just started from really far back. And Cleveland said, we think getting Donovan Mitchell opens that window for us. And what I will say is, I don't think as a result of this trade, Cleveland is going to win a title before the Jazz do.
1: No, I don't. I don't think Cleveland's winning a title with Donovan, or with this group, period.
0: Exactly right. Yeah. So when you go back to like who won the trade, well, both of the teams, I think, had the exact same goal. Can this move get us closer to a championship? And not just get us closer, but win us a championship. And I don't mind Cleveland going for it. I like when teams go for it. That's what you're a fan for. You should go for it, and you would hope your team goes out and tries to get superstar players.
1: They just did it wrong.
0: The way they did it isn't going to work out. And you know what the truth is? The way the Jazz are doing it probably isn't going to work out either. I mean, winning a title is extraordinarily difficult, and the Jazz, you know, minus hitting on a draft pick here, whether it's the first pick or the fifth pick or whatever it is that they get, I don't think they're on a pathway to having a top five player in the NBA, and that's generally what works. But maybe they get the right players that you can trade for this type top five player. I don't know. I don't have a, you know, I don't have a ton of faith that a championship for anybody is on the horizon unless you've already won one, and then it's not difficult to make that prediction. Even the teams that do win one have a really hard time repeating right now, as we've seen with Boston, as we've seen with Milwaukee, as we've seen with Denver. So I don't know who actually ends up winning this trade, but I understand now in retrospect the Jazz feeling like this is the ceiling, we see it before anyone else does, and we're going to make the move. And Donovan has not done anything. Donovan has not done anything that should change anybody's mind in front of the Jazz's front office.
1: I agree. Lakers Thunder game two is the night gap starting at 7:30. Is that even worth watching?
0: No.
1: Did you see that your guy Winbag said that Doncic will not be playing in this series?
0: Yeah, and I saw another report that says, like, yeah, Luka's telling you everything he needs to. Again, by the way, 14-7 for the Pistons up early in this game, 4 minutes in. The second Luka went to Europe to rehab, his season was over.
1: I thought so. You thought so. Yeah.
0: Yeah. I mean, I know he's getting PRP and cool, but like,
1: is he?
0: Whatever he's doing.
1: Is PRP the new vodka brand over there in Spain?
0: I mean, first of all, I believe he's really hurt. Hamstrings our six

0: Keontae George hurt his hamstring. I watched him that night after, and he was really downtrodden. Keontae, who has been up all year and was just like great energy to be around, was talkative. And when he did play or didn't play, he was always willing to share something. It was the only time, I think, all year where he had his back to the media. And because I remember, I tried to go talk to him, and PR said, not tonight. I said, okay, I get it. But like, otherwise, Keontae has been an open book this whole season. He was talking about the draft. He was talking about players the Jazz could get. He was talking about other guys on the team. He was talking about his own development. He was talking about his growth as a person. He hurt his hamstring, which is the same grade 2 that Luka had, and he was borderline distraught and couldn't put his slide on his foot, his sandal. He could not get his foot into the sandal. He was like in so much pain. So no, barring the world's greatest clear distilled alcohol, rubbing on that hammy and fixing it, I didn't think Luka was going to come back.
1: This is part of the reason Nico traded him, though, right? Because he's a soft walking, soft tissue injury?
0: Yes. He's not in great shape. He doesn't take particularly good care of his body. It's why you saw Michael Finley, when they were celebrating winning the conference championship, go pull a beer out of his hand. Like, that's not accidental. While Nico Harrison might be the dumbest person in the last 10 years in the NBA, the Mavs knew what they were doing. They had some sense of what they were trying to accomplish with him. And so, yes, do I think this is like completely unforeseen with Luka? Certainly not.
1: You mean the guy who didn't know Steph Curry's name was made a bad GM, huh?
0: Poor Nico.
1: He could not have seen that coming. Hey, should we work up a new slideshow for Steph? Nah, just use the same one we gave KD.
0: Yeah. Rerun it.
1: He won't even notice.
0: Re-rack.
1: This client isn't very important.
0: So I know I'm not expecting a great game tonight without Luka out there.
1: This is the problem with Luka. You're going to be battling soft tissue injuries his entire career.
0: And they're going to run into the same issue. They're going to have to try and find a way to get a star to L.A. next to him.
1: That actually enjoys playing next to him.
0: That wants to play next to him. And B, like, free agency's dead. So you're going to have some type of trade piece to go out and get him. And if they want to go trade for Walker, maybe. Like, but it does eat up a chunk of their money. I like the idea of the Dodgers ownership taking over the Lakers. You can't do in the NBA what you can do in MLB because there is a salary cap and it makes it much harder to acquire players. It's just like, that's why a lot of these teams end up with James Harden on their roster or end up with Kevin Durant on their roster, because they recognize, we think we're close. How do we get better? Oh no, the only option is James Harden. And that's where the Cavs are today. It's where the Rockets were with Kevin Durant. It's where the Suns were when they traded for KD. It's why these teams make these weird mistakes. By the way, after our earlier conversation, I don't know if our listeners today were listening earlier, but we were talking about, does James Harden leave Cleveland this offseason because he's got a player option and probably wants to get a contract somewhere else? And Cleveland probably just ends up paying him, is the truth. But I was trying to work a trade for James Harden during one of our commercial breaks, and I thought, you know what might be funny is Jimmy Butler. Because Cleveland needs an alpha, and Jimmy Butler is an alpha, and he's not going to play a whole lot next year, and Cleveland might say, well, we'll trade James Harden for Jimmy Butler. I'd just like totally space the Cleveland is so far over the tax that they just can't make trades. Unless you're getting less money back, which inherently usually means you're getting a worse player, you're not making a trade. So they can't really even improve their roster as we see this thing slowly, slowly fall apart.
1: It's where the Jazz were.
0: It's exactly where the Jazz were headed.
1: Couldn't make a move.
0: Yeah, couldn't get better. Didn't have the draft picks after going all in on Mike Conley. And they recognize, instead of letting that slow death occur, to just lop it off and start over.
1: Coming up next, we'll talk a little college football. There is a growing support for a certain format for the college football playoff.
0: Growing by who? We'll talk about that.
1: Indeed. Stay tuned. 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
2: And now, a look at traffic from the KSL Traffic Center.
3: Northbound I-15 is a very slow slog, moving from 3300 south and South Salt Lake up to downtown, and still there's reduced speeds up to Woods Cross in the north end. Extensive delays on southbound I-15 as well, moving past the south interchange and between the 106th and 123rd south exits further down the line. At UTA, it's never just a ride from point A to point B. We move independence, we move purpose, we move memories, we move what matters, you. 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
11: This is Dylan Gunther of the Utah Mammoth. 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

0: Jake and Ben, 97.5, the KSL Sports Zone. Jake Scott, Ben Anderson. We are going to talk college football here in a second, but I got to tell you, that Diana Rossini video waddling down the deck.
1: We haven't talked about it. Let's talk about it.
0: It's such a bad look.
1: We can get to the college football thing in just a minute.
0: Such a bad look. That video is such a bad look.
1: Well, again, and I think what's happening here is the same problem that everybody had when this story tried to break but didn't, which was you can tell in the video shot by whoever this is that posted it of Vrabel had absolutely no idea that was Diana Rossini.
0: No, they knew it was Mike Vrabel.
1: Because they say Vrabel in the cut, which just means like Vrabel's here.
0: Uh-huh.
1: And it pans over and shows Diana Rossini extraordinarily pregnant.
0: Super pregnant.
1: Extraordinarily pregnant.
0: They're going to go for a three-hour boat ride.
1: And they're going for a boat ride. And yeah, like, it's not a long video. I think it's 25 seconds long. And there are other people of the staff that help you get the boat or whatever. But they clearly didn't know this was not Vrabel's wife.
0: Mm-hmm.
1: Which probably should be his argument, too. I didn't know it wasn't my wife.
0: Does this end in Vrabel stepping down?
1: I
0: think it might.
1: I said no initially, but when he does resign, this will be part of it.
0: Every day is a new story.
1: But every day is a new story.
0: I don't know how you, like, sometimes when people say distractions, that's ridiculous. It's a professional sports franchise. There are distractions. In fact, Mike Vrabel is probably not the only member of the Patriots organization having an affair with a member of the media.
1: Correct.
0: Like, it's noisy. Distractions aren't really a thing. This might be a distraction.
1: And
0: because it's not just ESPN doing it. It's TMZ and Page Six that are all over it. And the Daily Mail. And they don't let anything go. The royal family has sued the Daily Mail like 15,000 times. They still have a royal family story every single day.
1: And they are in this interesting spot where their window is actually just opening. This is a really young team. A lot of people think Drake May is what, like the second or third best quarterback in the NFL already? And he's just arriving. If you were going to move off of somebody, you can move off of Vrabel right now.
0: Yeah.
1: You haven't won the Super Bowl. I know you made it, but you haven't won it all. Vrabel has not proven that he's that guy yet. You could probably go out and find another coach that is exciting. And it would be totally understandable because, yeah, Jake, well, you are talking about the distraction part of it. Like, what is every OTA about? What is fall camp going to be about? Like, this story will be there. And whether that's enough to prevent you from winning on the field or not, it could spook people who are decision makers above Vrabel, i.e. the GM or president of football ops or whoever, and that could cost him his job.
0: Well, what you can't have is a circus. And this is, so, I mean, take two different players from kind of opposite ends of the political spectrum, interestingly enough, that a lot of people thought did not get an opportunity when they should have gotten it. Tim Tebow and Colin Kaepernick.
1: Mm-hmm.
0: Borderline NFL players could have gotten more opportunities, but did not.
1: Yes.
0: And the reason that they did not, and people on the Kaepernick side would probably argue this.
1: Let's just say they were both NFL players.
0: But the circus is the reason that they didn't get signed.
1: Right.
0: Because if you sign Tim Tebow and say, hey, we'll give you a shot in camp, the circus shows up.
1: Yes.
0: If you sign Colin Kaepernick and say, we're going to give you a chance in camp to make the roster, the circus shows up. Give me a crappy backup quarterback.
1: Taylor Heinicke.
0: Nobody's showing up for Taylor Heinicke. Nobody.
1: He just retired.
0: It's not a circus. It's not nothing. There's literally not one reporter who's going to ask a question about Taylor Heinicke.
1: But when Tim Tebow or Colin Kaepernick's your backup, everyone is coming for the head of the starter.
0: Tim Tebow could be backing up Aaron Rodgers, and all the reporters would talk about would be Tim Tebow. It's the reason the Jazz could never have signed Jimmer Fredette.
1: Correct. Exactly right. You can't go and get him.
0: It would just be a circus. I remember when Orrin Hatch ambushed an interview with Dennis Lindsay that we were doing. And Orrin Hatch just shuffled into the studio. Uh-huh. And it's like, oh, hi there, Senator Hatch.
1: Hey, Orrin.
0: Sit down.
1: Yeah.
0: You want to do an interview with us and Dennis Lindsay? And Orrin Hatch goes, Dennis, I always thought you should sign Jimmer. told Dennis Lindsay to sign Jimmer. Orrin Hatch was like the third or fourth most powerful guy in the country at the time.
1: And that's exactly why you can't sign Jimmer.
0: Yes, that's exactly what I'm saying. You can't sign the circus. As soon as this becomes a circus, you know, if camp opened today, Ben, he would not get one question about football.
1: Right.
0: He could do a 10 or 15 minute media availability and he would not get one question about football. His players would not get one question about football.
1: Right.
0: And you say, that's ridiculous. Why would you be asking his players? Because this is the biggest story in sports slash news.
1: And
0: so that's all. It's going to be a circus. And as soon as it reaches circus level, that's when football teams cut bait.
1: Yes.
0: Because they don't want the circus for a variety of reasons.
1: Yeah. And they also have a great story otherwise. That's the nice thing. They have Drake May. They have actually the bigger story already on their roster. And any coach is going to want to take that job. Every coach would love to go and take a team that just won the Super Bowl with it, or made the Super Bowl, went to the Super Bowl with a young quarterback who appears to be a star in the making. So that's, yes, their advantage.
0: Who did not go out on a boat with Diana Rossini?
1: That we know of. So you're right. I think that is where the potential for him to resign does absolutely come in. And we are very quickly approaching that with the entrance of the boat, and we don't know what comes after the boat.
0: Because you know what Bob Kraft wants the media to be talking about? Drake May.
1: Yes, absolutely
0: they,
1: right.
0: He wants Drake May all over the news, on the front page, and wow, what a great season it's going to be for the Patriots. They're going to get none of that.
1: And you know what? Another part of this that I've touched on a little bit, and this was more personal, talking about Vrabel's personal life, which was, I hope he told his wife everything, because when the boat video comes out and she has to watch the boat video again, she has to be like, what happened there? Why didn't you tell me about that? Yada, yada, yada. I honestly hope Vrabel told his boss everything that happened. Because if he said, I made a mistake, it was once in Sonoma, that was it, and this keeps coming out, now you're lying to your boss. And now that's a circus. Now I can't trust you because I don't know what's going to come out next. And by the way, I don't who even runs the Patriots right now. Do we know who their GM is? Okay. Stephen Wolf. What is Stephen Wolf getting asked about the next time he has a press conference?
0: The boat.
1: Mike Vrabel.
0: Yeah.
1: The boat.
0: The
1: Diana
0: boat.
1: Rossini. So if he wants to put an end to it, he puts an end to Vrabel. And that's the easy solution, and that's the problem Vrabel's put himself in.
0: By the way, was the Comfort Inn booked up? Because a boat logistically seems very difficult.
1: And she's 7 months pregnant.
0: Yeah,
1: very and looks
0: much.
1: It.
0: Uh-huh. All right, Ben, let's deliver on a little of the college football here because it is in the news today. It's been in the news for really the past couple of weeks that the Big Ten is really pushing for the college football playoff to expand to 24 teams. Then today, or I guess it would have been yesterday, Ben, the AFCA,
1: the American Football Coaches Association,
0: has endorsed 20 of 24 team playoff. And did you know Craig Bohl was the head of the
1: coaches? I saw that name.
0: Yeah, I had no idea. Shout out to Craig Bohl. Go Pokes. I guess, Ben, what are your thoughts? We can get into what I think is going to happen and the forces that are pulling in one way or another. But what are your thoughts, first of all, on a 24 team college football playoff?
1: I hate it. I hate it. And I've been rallying for revitalizing
0: like an invitation?
1: Revitalizing.
0: Are we inviting Tim Tebow to camp?
1: The value of conference championships.
0: Uh-huh.
1: I want that to matter more. I actually don't believe in most sports that rivalries matter. I hear people push, we need to get rivalries back in the NBA. We need to get you have stars for that. There are actually not very good stars in college football. And the stars are the coaches, but there are not that many stars. So what you need to do is build up those rivalries. Because you know what the best thing we have locally? BYU-Utah. It's awesome. It's a great rivalry. And guess what? Michigan-Ohio State's the same way. Oklahoma-Texas is the same way. Everybody has their rival. And it's the best part of college football specifically.
0: Mm-hmm.
1: And rebuild those with strong conferences and meaningful conference championships. But the college football playoff, the more you expand it, the less those rivalries mean, because now everyone just says, oh, I don't care that Utah lost to BYU. They still got a chance to go to the Rose Bowl that year. And that was awesome. Now, part of the reason Utah got to go to the Rose Bowl that year also was because they made a conference championship and they won it. This scheme, this proposed idea, also includes getting rid of potentially conference championship games entirely.
0: It would include that, yeah.
1: Because when you add 24 playoff teams, now you're asking these college kids to play too many games because the playoffs are a legit 6 weeks long, whatever it is, 5 weeks long. So you don't have time to play 12 regular season games plus a conference championship game plus 5 weeks or 4 weeks of the playoffs and be able to ask these kids to do that reasonably.
0: Mm-hmm.
1: So you're going to kill conference championship games, which hurts conferences, which hurts rivalries, in order to reward 24 teams, largely made up exclusively of two conferences, will be my guess, to pay the haves, to kill the have-nots, and ultimately destroy the big picture of college football to focus on just a very select few. So that, no, I hate it. I absolutely hate it.
0: I hate it too, but I wanted it to stay at two teams. I never wanted the playoff in the first place.
1: I'm totally with you. Four? Fine, I guess.
0: Well, and I said that a long time ago. I said, as soon as you open the door and you're going to go to four and then it's eight and then yep. Lord knows. And then you have college basketball. And here's where I will add to what you were talking about. This will make the regular season meaningless.
1: Completely meaningless.
0: Absolutely. And this gets to where you're talking about rivalries. You're kind of in the same discussion. Some teams will be able to lose four games.
1: Yeah.
0: Do people realize how bad the 25th team is compared to the first team in college football?
1: Right.
0: I mean, do people realize how bad the ninth team is compared to the top team in college football? I mean, if you lose four games in the Big Ten, should you deserve a shot at a title?
1: No.
0: And by the way, I know why coaches want this. Because coaches want to point at successes because it helps them keep their job.
1: College football playoff.
0: It's the same reason they want to expand the college basketball tournament to 78. And coaches are all on board with that because you don't fire coaches that make the NCAA tournament. And if the bar is super low, you're not going to fire that coach. Penn State doesn't fire James Franklin if they make the college football playoff as the 23rd team.
1: Indiana did not need to prove it on the field against 9-4 Iowa or 9-4 USC. Or 9-4 Michigan this year.
0: Mm-hmm.
1: Those teams weren't good. They were fine. Fine is not a playoff team. That's it. End of story. And yet you're exactly right. Yes, it makes some more money for some of the schools. To what end? There's clearly no end. And then, yes, it just tries to save some jobs of some very mediocre coaches.
0: Now, once again, we are also misidentifying, and I say we, both of us, the priorities and the goal here. Because we're looking at, wow, this would be a cool product or not a cool product or even making money. The story of this is who airs the games. And there's a reason why the Big Ten is pushing for 24. And if you don't want them to go to 24, the good news is I would guess it won't, at least in the short term. And here's why. Who owns the Big Ten, Ben?
1: Who is it? ESPN?
0: Fox.
1: Fox, that's right.
0: Who owns the SEC?
1: Big Noon.
0: Who owns the SEC?
1: ESPN.
0: The Mouse.
2: Do we have a problem?
0: Who owns the college football playoff?
1: ESPN.
0: The Mouse. Now, the college football playoff has come up for a bid a couple of times, but it hasn't. The Mouse has... And this
1: it's a fake bid.
0: This is, by the way, a big complaint of a lot of athletic directors that are out there.
2: Oh, boy.
0: Is that the college football playoff, and specifically Bill Hancock, who runs it, who's the same corrupt bozo who ran the BCS back in the day.
1: Mm-hmm.
0: And there's a reason he's still in that spot. And that reason is Mickey the Mouse. He is Mickey the Mouse's cutout. And so what has happened with the rights to the college football playoff multiple times is that Bill Hancock and Mickey the Mouse behind closed doors have hammered out the rights fees.
1: Yeah.
0: It has not come up for bid for Fox. It has not come up for bid for anyone. It has been entirely controlled by ESPN. Now, why does the Big Ten want to go to 24, Ben? Because ESPN cannot air 24 college football games.
1: There's not enough time.
0: They cannot do it.
1: Yeah.
0: So they will be forced to sell college football playoff games. Or they will be forced, the college football playoff will be forced to take on another partner. And Fox wants it. And so Fox wants it to get as big as possible so that they can get a bite out of college football playoff. And I'm sure Big Ten schools like the idea because the price tag will be higher. And if I cared about money, which I absolutely don't, and I don't care who's getting what, it makes no difference to me. I would argue that it's better for the sport that multiple networks have a chance to bid on these games because the price tag will go up and up and up.
1: Agreed.
0: That is the complaint, is that the mouse has a lock on it, so you're not maxing out the value.
1: Never hits the market.
0: So the Big Ten wants, Fox wants the inventory, so they want it to go to 24, so it forces ESPN's hand. ESPN, however, Ben, does not want that.
1: Correct.
0: They don't want to share. They will get as big as they can without being forced to share. Now, here's the good news for the mouse. One, they're currently in control. And two, the SEC is still a bigger deal in college football than the Big Ten. Now, maybe that's shifting a little bit, but it is still true. The majority of college football fans are in the SEC footprint, not necessarily in the Big Ten footprint. The SEC has all, not all, has a lot of the leverage. And right now, Sankey is saying no to 24, which means the mouse is saying no to 24, which means it's not going to 24, not anytime soon.
1: And ESPN, SEC, wants 11 plus 1 or 5 plus 1, the five group of five champions or the four group of four champions plus the best group of five school or whatever, and then 11 at-larges. And they're even smart enough to recognize, and I mean smart enough, dirty enough to know that they want those 11 at-large bids to just go to their schools.
0: Sure.
1: But 16 is a number, I think to your point, that they can manage. They can keep those games. 16, totally fine. Plenty of room to air 8 games or, you know, in the opening round or whatever they have to get this move, and that's not a problem for them in the slightest.
0: And you notice who's out there hammering this idea the most? That bald bozo Paul Feinbaum. Who absolutely had a freaking meltdown on ESPN today about this entire idea. Now, Paul is paid by the mouse.
1: Yeah.
0: And Paul specifically covers and homers out for?
1: The SEC.
0: This thing ain't going to 24.
1: Yeah.
0: Not anytime soon. Not a chance. All right, stay tuned. We'll have more next. Jake and Ben, 97.5, the KSL Sports Zone.
3: And now, a look at traffic from the KSL Traffic Center.
4: Westbound crash in Parley's Canyon is blocking a left lane as one of the participants is parked awkwardly off to the side. This is causing big delays now on I-80 coming out of the Lambs Canyon area. From Murray to Sandy, southbound I-15 is still moving pretty slowly as well. Does your mom dream of asphalt? Maybe not, but she does dream of things done right. Whether you park it, stripe it, or pave it, GoPave's got your blacktop covered. 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With your KSL traffic update, I'm Christian Esparza here on 97.5, the KSL Sports Zone.
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10: 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And where I'm going with this specifically is Markkanen and Keyontae George.
11: I have no doubt in my mind that Larry Markkanen can and will be at some point a very productive player on a winning team. I worry a little bit about George because of the ball dominance, frankly. I think in some ways there's going to be moments where Collier's the better fit with the ball in this sense because of how much more willingly he moves the ball and sets guys up, because between Markkanen, Jaren Jackson, and Ace Bailey, there's other shot makers on this team outside of Keyontae George. His big challenge going into next year is, how do I use those pieces around me for the greater good of the overall team? And I think that's something that Will Hardy's going to have to work with him on, but I do think of what we've seen so far, that may be a little bit of a challenge.
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0: Hey, good afternoon, Jake and Ben. Your conversation about flies being down and worst times for doing that and weddings reminded me that 25 years ago, June 2nd, I was married in the LDS Houston Temple, and the officiant for that ceremony was standing at the end of the altar with his fly down, and my wife and I are kneeling down across this altar with our heads right about fly level, and we had to turn and look at him, and that's kind of all I could see. So 25 years later, that's the main memory that sticks out from that wedding. That, and then my wife still holds it against me how long it took me to change. I had a defective bow tie in the dressing room, and so it was about 90 degrees and humid in Houston in June, and everyone was waiting outside for me to fix my bow tie. But there you go. Fly down.
1: Hello, this message is for Jake and Ben. This is once again Zach from Ohio, podcast listener from the future. I'm probably going to have to do this in two parts because I have so much to say and can't possibly cram it into 60 seconds. But the first thing I have to say is, ease up on the hostility, little brother. This is a friendly competition. People are going to think you have the roid rage. And to quote the not-so-great Pauly Shore in the oh-so-great Thanksgiving movie Son-in-Law, ease up on the steroids. That juice will make your jewels shrivel up like sun-dried tomatoes. Weasel. Sorry. I had to drop that to prove I'm an actual listener of the show because Jake and Ben had that same take about 1 or 2 weeks ago. And I couldn't agree more. We actually watched Son-in-Law every Thanksgiving in my family, so completely agree. But let's get to the Captain Jack meme. This is the second part of the message for Jake and Ben. Now for my Quinn Snyder is Captain Jack meme drop submission. All right, so you remember how Quinn was always a bit hit or miss in his post-game comments. It was always a 50-50 shot. You'd get either thoughtful analysis or dismissive coach talk. But one thing was always certain, he did not like anything that questioned his decision-making, much like Witt on his use of timeouts on that PTSD-inducing Washington game. Yeah, much like that. Like that.
2: Like that?
1: Well, here is a Captain Jack quote that fits that almost a little too well. The problem is not the problem. The problem is your attitude about the problem. Now, as much as I love a sibling rivalry, let's get some more competition up in here. We've got like five whole Pirates of the Caribbean movies, so lots of source material to choose from. So come on, Jake and Ben listeners, bring it on.
3: Shout out to Scott, and that's our buddy Zachary, who's got a sibling rivalry going with our other buddy, Eb.
4: I'm getting PTSD of being at home. Like, I got to separate my kids. They are fighting with each other, and I got to get them in separate rooms and take a breather.
3: I love it that he threw a wit blast in there. That
4: we
3: makes
4: need a timeout.
3: Okay, Scott, I got to tell you, you win on the fly debate. This all came up because I apparently spent the entire afternoon with my fly down. Mm. I went like to the mall, mm-hmm. and it was just bad. We were talking about the worst place to have your fly down. Performing a wedding ceremony where the couple is kneeling.
4: Yeah.
3: That's it.
4: That's the winner.
3: That's the winner.
4: In a sacred.
3: Yeah,
4: ceremony.
3: In a very serious. Yeah.
4: It's one thing if Christian showing up with his pants down at somebody else's wedding, whatever, dude. But this is a real wedding. This was something sacred.
3: Wow. Can you imagine turning around? You're on your knees, you turn around. Most
4: not
3: important
4: really
3: day of your life.
4: You're supposed to be laughing.
3: Oh, man. Oh, that's
4: do you
3: amazing.
4: Say something?
3: I would, for sure.
4: You know, you just do the guy thing. The head nod.
3: Hey, guy.
4: Yeah, that's universal speak. Doesn't matter what building
3: I think
4: in.
3: You got to say something, right?
5: Mm-hmm. Do like the cough, like you cough and then say it, like, your fly's down.
3: Check that fly. Yeah, I agree. I got to do something, though. You can't. Now poor Scott's got that visual in his brain.
4: 25 years.
3: That's the most important day of his life.
4: But he got the bow tie figured out at some point.
3: Yeah, that's good.
4: It took a little while.
3: Hey, and it's your wedding. You can make people stand in the sun.
4: Yeah, they were there for you in the first place.
3: Yeah, deal with it.
4: Yeah. Well,
3: anyway,
4: examine your flies.
3: Use the call-in feature. If you've got something to say, call in. 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And, of course, we play them. 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